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11: South Central, the Prince of Pico Union, the Czar of Common Sense, the Great Eldersky, Don Lorenzo. Welcome to the program. 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So let's get her teed up!
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11: 888-971-SAGE, 888-971-7243. I am Larry Elder. We are Salem News Channel. So much to get to between now and the close of the program. We're going to revisit my conversation with Dave Rubin, where I disabused him of the notion that the police were engaged in anti-black systemic racism. But first, the DSA co-chair explained the plan and what they're going to do to millionaires. Number 54.
3: But we do believe in taxing the hell out of millionaires. Yeah, absolutely.
16: Well, what does taxing the hell out of them mean?
3: Yeah, you know, I don't have like a solid,
16: But shouldn't you? If you're the co-chair, if you're the co-chair of the DSA, shouldn't you be more specific than just taxing the hell out of something? What exactly do you mean?
3: So again, it's democracy, right? And we have to look at what we need to spend.

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4: Now, it's a hometown Nashville. I'm either in Central Florida or I'm in New York City, probably the most. So I love it there. I also love the people. And I know that what you see in the news doesn't reflect all the people of New York City. I know when you hear the mayor of New York City going out and make these crazy statements sometimes, that that does not reflect the overall feeling of a lot of New Yorkers. And they made their voices very clear. Mayor Mamdani, he was out making at a police event, an NYPD event, on Staten Island. Would you know anything about New York City? You know, Staten Island is one of the places where they maybe are a bit more, I don't want to say conservative, but let's just say you're probably going to have a lot more friendly conversations there on Staten Island than you are politically on other places. Let's just look at the pure brass tacks of what happened in the last election. The last election, you had Mayor Mamdani coming in second by a hair to Sliwa. Neck and neck within a couple thousand votes. And then you had, what, a 60,000 swing?
5: Yeah, it was 82,000 voted for Andrew Cuomo on Staten Island, 33,000 voted for Mamdani, and then Curtis Sliwa got 31,000, almost 32,000.
4: So if there was a moment of where Andrew Cuomo would have had what they consider a monumental landslide, it would have been on Staten Island. So when the mayor comes up at a NYPD event on Staten Island, to do just a short address, I wonder what is going to happen with the current state of New York City. Let's actually just see it in real time. Here you go, bite one. I mean, you can't even hear what the mayor was saying in his short one-minute address being booed aggressively and obviously cursed out by the people in Staten Island who had a few choice words to say about the mayor. But remember, not saying that's good, look, that we should be up there causing a scene, but I just wanted a quick reminder that when you see the news, to not forget that there are people in these states, whether that is in Wisconsin, whether that is in Michigan, whether that is in New York, whether that is in Southern California, who not only disagree with what's going on, they're willing to 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What do you think? 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
4: Be patient. We'll get to you. Again, phone lines are open at 1-800-684-3110. Before we step right back in to the Mamdani situation, I do also want to let you know, because, look, our ACLJ team, I got to love them. Sometimes they send me some highlights of what we need to cover when we're talking about these special drives. Like right now, we got this impact match. It's a lot of text here, everybody. I'm going to be honest. This is a lot of text. So I can tell you, I'll just summarize. ACLJ, do real good things. ACLJ does real good things. We're helping people who need help. But I could go through it if you want to know about very specific proposals out of California, things that we're working on right now. We'll walk you through it. But it is part of our impact match that's happening right now. You guys have already made it a really historic couple days. Let's keep it going. If you like this show, if you like the legal work, if you like the fact that we do all this, we do it without a paywall, I need you to continue supporting. Again, if you hear an ad in your local market, that doesn't go to us. That goes to the network or to the local station. If you are getting an ad on YouTube, understand that that does go to us, but it is such a small portion of our revenue that even like a full year's worth of that is not paying for even close to the budget of just this show. So I want you to know that really the only way this exists is because of you. And right now we have other ACLJ members and champions ready to unlock their pledge right now to match your donation. So again, if you can donate $50, it becomes effectively $100. Become a supporter. If you can opt in to become an ACLJ champion, that's something that gives every month, know that we'd appreciate it. And you can cancel it every time because we're engaging in these battles. And look, the ACLJ, just like we never charge you, we never bill a client as well. So again, no paywalls on anything we do like that. It's pretty amazing. So thank you so much. Again, that's at aclj.org/impact. We'll just put a finger up.
5: Like he's no, I didn't. No, I just kind of stretched.
4: Oh, I thought you're doing great like today. You had something to say.
5: Yeah. Well, I mean, I do. I've got lots to say because I just saw that clip in the previous segment of the mayor of New York getting booed off stage.
4: Yeah. Let's go to Robert in Maryland. You know, he's always good. Classic caller. Well, one of the originals. Let's go ahead, Robert. Go ahead.
6: I appreciate it. Thank you. Okay. Now, let me kind of preface this before I ask the question. I heard the clip, right, about the mayor going to a police event in Staten Island.
5: Right.
6: And so he's getting booed. He's getting cussed out because they're bleeping it, right?
5: Right.
6: And so based on that, based on how he campaigned and now how he's governing, I know New York is very blue. I live in a blue state of Maryland. I know New York is very Democratic. Maryland's very Democratic. As openly socialist as Mamdani was, what are some of the reasons you believe he still ended up being elected mayor, particularly over Thomas Silva, more so than I think the former governor?
5: Right.
6: Cuomo, right. So what are your views on that?
5: Well, I think, one, you look at Manhattan, which is the largest voter base of the five boroughs. It's very progressive, very far left. You think of even what we've seen prior to his election. You look at the encampments on Columbia's campus. You think about all of the things that happen in Manhattan, and that is a big, big portion of the voting base. Staten Island, as we said, you know, it's much smaller. What were the numbers?
4: A few hundred thousand.
5: When you add it up, it's not even 200,000 votes that were cast in Staten Island. So yeah, there are differences in the demographics in all of the boroughs, really. But specifically here, and once again, I don't think it was wrong for him to go to the National Night Out event. He is the mayor.
4: Yeah, that's where he should be.
5: And these events, what is the National Night Out? I mean, this is an event that happens all over the country. It's the first Tuesday in August is when this happens. Many of you have probably attended them in your hometown. It's a community outreach between police departments and the community. It's supposed to make it a place where people can interact with the police in a positive way, in a way that fosters a community and shows that, okay, police are here to help, not to be the bad guy. When you campaigned, though, that way, and then you are the mayor and you show up at an event like that, I think it's to be expected that that's what's going to happen, especially when you think of the blue collar nature of Staten Island. You think of, as Robert said, it is more of the Curtis Sliwa kind of vibe. It is much more old school blue collar New York, more moderate, I'd say, but
4: more
5: maybe
4: suburban.
5: Traditional Democrat.
4: I think that's the way to say
5: anything.
4: It. Think about it as Manhattan would be your downtown and Staten Island would be your suburbs. I mean, I think that there are visuals in, you know, on Staten Island you'd look at it and you would not even understand you're in New York City.
5: Right.
4: So it's a much more comparable lifestyle to what maybe you're used to. I'd love to live there. It's a cool place. That being said, it is a, also you have New York, to address Robert's question, how this get elected in the first place. You have a very progressive city. You also have a city that always just feels like, one, it's very young. There's a huge young population that comes in. You have Mayor, you have Zoran, who comes in, who is a very gifted communicator, very good at social media. You put him up against two old white men, let's just be honest. And you have a very progressive base that also is going to vote in a way that makes them feel good. And they think it makes them feel good, by the way, to vote for the young, hip, Muslim candidate. I don't put that. I mean, that's why you see how much the Jewish community did support Mamdani. It's a lot. Why? Because they're so progressive. They so want to fight back against the stigma that's been put on them that they're willing to even put their own lives at risk, I feel like, often, to not feel like they are being some sort of, you know, being labeled in some sort of way as a conservative or even worse, as a racist or something like that, that they will fight so hard against it that sometimes this is what happens. I think New York is one of those places as of recently. Remember, before this, Eric Adams, Mayor Giuliani, Michael Bloomberg, these were not young, hip people by any means. These were pretty strong, aggressive guys who came in and did the job. I think what you have right now is what you have in a lot of places, which is a fight back against that from young people and old people who want to feel young.
5: Well, and I think also what we need to draw the contrast, if you saw the video in the break, it was talking about what's going on in Wisconsin. We saw this week that there was a primary that elected El Sayed in Michigan to be the Democrat nominee for Senate. In Wisconsin, this coming Tuesday, we have a primary for governor in Wisconsin that has Francesca Hong, who is another DSA candidate, very progressive, has gotten a lot of attention recently, because I think the DSA has been marching towards this, trying to notch new victories. It's not just House seats anymore. It's trying to get U.S. Senate seats. It's also trying to get executive positions in states like the governor. What does she believe? She believes not just in defunding the police, but abolishing the police. She has said previously that she supports defunding the police as a first step to abolishing the police. And what have we seen happen? There was a police-involved shooting in Wisconsin, in Madison, and they have taken over. They're doing the same playbook from 2020 after the George Floyd incident. And what have they done? Autonomous zone. No one can come in, trying to keep the police out, shutting down a portion of the city. They're acting like totalitarian socialists, where they're saying, you're not even allowed in unless we want you in. The jokes are abound about them setting up borders and checkpoints. But then you look at what the gubernatorial candidate is saying.
4: Did you say the jokes are?
5: The jokes are.
4: I would like to be C-Z-A-R.
5: You could be a joke czar.
4: Yeah, that's not what the comments say. They say not funny, which may be perfect for it.
5: No, that's why you're the best at being the joke czar.
4: Yeah.
5: If you're not funny, good at it. Kind of like the border czar.
4: Right, they just need, I'll never tell a joke.
5: Never. But like you'll police
4: them. I'm not going to visit the border.
5: That one's not funny. What did she say? It got so out of control from people fighting in this autonomous zone that the police had to go in. Surprise, surprise. What did the gubernatorial candidate say? I'm deeply, deeply disappointed that the situation ended with police intervention and arrests rather than the voluntary community-led resolution that so many of us had worked toward. That sounds like a joke. It sounds like a parody account because, no kidding. When there's autonomous zones with no law enforcement and a bunch of radical revolutionaries playing pretend, then what's going to happen? They're going to end up being fights and things that have to get settled by the police. And like she plays this joke on herself. However, there's a good chance she's going to be the nominee for the Democrats to be the next governor of a state. That is where we are. So when you see the mayor going to this event in Staten Island and you see him getting booed, it doesn't tell us that, oh, the people are waking up. To me, it shows that, yeah, places like Staten Island understand what's going on. But Wisconsin, a place that will simultaneously elect a Republican governor and a Democrat for Senate and vice versa, it is a traditional purple state in that sense where they will split the ticket. They could very likely elect someone like this as their next governor. And that person has more power to do things like defund the police than a senator ever would in Michigan.
4: Hey, we got only a couple seconds left here. We got a bunch of lines open now. 1-800-684-3110. Go ahead and give me a call. 1-800-684-3110. Support the work of the ACLJ during this impact match. We are wrapping up this week. Let's help us end this week strong. We also got some special video presentations we're going to run throughout this show just to let you know what's going on in the world of the ACLJ. Some that you have loved, some that have gone viral. We'll talk about that coming up in just a minute. We got some really good ones that are rolling out next week, Will. People should get excited about.
5: We'll see.
4: All right, scan the QR code you see on the screen right now. Support the work of the ACLJ. We'll be back in just a minute.
2: We've witnessed monumental legal victories from defending the 14th Amendment and protecting our sacred American right to vote, the overturning of Roe v. Wade, and standing up for the religious liberty of our kids and seniors. But even with the many historic wins we've achieved, the battle is far from over. The attacks on our constitutionally protected rights persist. Countless unborn babies remain in jeopardy, and across the globe, innocent Christians are being targeted and killed across this country and around the world. 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
4: Are open. I'd love for you to go ahead and get on hold. 1-800-684-3110. Well, this is a video that we've read before, but it's really an important one people need to see.
5: Well, I think especially when we're talking about what's happened this week in Michigan, when you look at the Senate race and the socialism that's coming forward, just to remember that that is an ideology that is very competitive in fighting with the foundations of our country and where our rights come from. It's completely different than how our founders envisioned. And so I thought it was important to play this video again as we see these candidates rising, because it reminds us what we need to be focused on. So let's go ahead and roll that for everyone.
10: Our rights come from God, not from the Constitution or legislation or a petition or anywhere else. This isn't a fringe idea. It's a foundational belief put on paper 250 years ago in America's Declaration of Independence, endowed by their creator with certain unalienable rights. Jefferson wrote it, and it is one of the most iconic, recognizable, and powerful sentences in the world. So why then does it seem that so many people in America today don't agree with it, or at least don't understand it?
11: The notion that rights don't come from laws and don't come from the government, but come from the creator, that's what the Iranian government believes. It's a theocratic regime that bases its rule on Shia law and targets Sunnis, Baha'is, Jews, Christians, and other religious minorities. And they do it because they believe that they understand what natural rights are from their creator.
12: Those voices have sought to distort the self-evident truth that we know so well, that our founders boldly proclaimed in the Declaration that our rights do not derive from the government. They come from you, our creator and heavenly father.
13: Is this him putting God over the Declaration of Independence?
11: So the statement that our rights do not come from our laws or our governments is extremely troubling.
5: Politicians like Senator Kaine, who ran for vice president just 10 years ago, and journalist Katie Turr, who has a national news platform, probably wouldn't take such positions if their opinions were on the fringe of culture or unpopular. Because political discourse is, generally, a reflection of the values and beliefs of the culture it represents. But do people really believe our rights come from somewhere other than God? Just how popular is that viewpoint? We decided to send our team to ask just that.
14: The Bill of Rights in the Constitution, I think just being a basic human should be where our rights come from.
15: Our founding fathers.
16: The people.
17: I think the Constitution.
18: Beginning in England in the Magna Carta, that was a good start.
19: The Constitution, the Bill of Rights.
20: The history of people making mistakes and realizing what we need as a society.
21: The law of the land. So I think it comes from the Constitution, you know, things of that nature. So sure.
5: That's a harsh reminder of how important it is to pass down the biblical values that are enshrined in our founding documents. The ACLJ still believes, no matter what culture may say, our rights come only from our Creator.
22: What the government does is ensures that the rights that we are endowed with by God are enforced, meaning we are human beings who are put on this earth and created by a higher power. And whether you're a Christian or you're a Muslim or you're a Jew, it doesn't matter, right? God is the reason why we're here, to exist on this earth, to do good, and to make our fellow man better. And I think that's very, very important. And our founders were very intentional about that, right? They wanted to make sure that everyone understood that our country was probably the first country in the history of Earth to sort of reverse that and say that human beings have free will that is endowed to them by God. And it is the government's job to make sure that it is creating a society where those rights are able to be expressed by every single one of the citizens. And when you look at sort of the ways in which our country is failing, I think a lot of it can be linked directly back to a straying from faith and a straying from the idea that being faithful and trusting that your life is in the hands of a higher power and trusting that our government was created under the auspices of the same higher power, it doesn't mean that I have to disrespect somebody for being an atheist. But it does mean that we have a government that was created to ensure that an atheist's rights are equal to that of a Christian or a Jew or of a Muslim. And so faithfulness doesn't know a specific creed, but our government was so smart to use the basis of the Christian faith in order to make sure that everyone's rights, particularly their rights to worship and their rights to speak, were always going to be protected at all costs. I mean, there's a reason why it's our First Amendment, and the reason why it is our First Amendment is because it's the most important one for building a proper society. Every single word that you find in the Constitution and in our founding documents can be applied to all the new technological changes and things that happen in society. But they all get back to those founding Christian principles that they said were the best way for a society to govern itself. And it doesn't mean you have to be Christian, like I said before, but it does mean that those guiding principles should be guiding all the decisions that are being made in every single legislature across this country. And I think that's what's so genius, is it gives the kind of wiggle room for our laws to change, but for our founding principles to remain rock solid and to never change.
4: At the end of the day, it doesn't matter what we believe about the origins of our rights if we aren't willing to defend them. You see, if our rights indeed come from God and are recognized in our laws and constitution, then it's our responsibility to make sure they're exercised freely and enforced as written. Because history teaches us that our constitution is only as powerful as the people and efforts to uphold it. It's why when a street preacher legally comes under attack in Chicago for practicing his First Amendment rights, the ACLJ jumps into action. We aren't just defending that preacher, we're defending his right and ensuring it can be freely applied and exercised by all Americans. Otherwise, that God-given right is trampled and destroyed. At the Constitutional Convention in Philadelphia, Benjamin Franklin famously called America a republic, if you can keep it. Now, 2.5 centuries later, the ACLJ remains dedicated to keeping our beautiful constitutional republic and all our rights as one nation under God.
5: And as we show in that video, Logan, and at that ending that was so pertinent, I feel like, and so timely, because as we look at what these candidates are trying to do, it is completely out of touch with the founding of this country, where our rights come from, and that's what is so devastating when you think about our constitutional framework.
4: That's right. We got 1.5 minutes left here. I want you to be a part of not only the ACLJ, but a part of the show today. Some of you don't get the full hour on your local radio station. Maybe if you're watching on YouTube or Rumble or Facebook, you're fine. Don't go anywhere. We got a very short break coming up, like less than 1 minute, just for reset for those who are listening on radio. But you can always join us online, 12 to 1 p.m. Eastern time. 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We have full television-style broadcasts, so watch us. You know, look at our pretty faces. It's fun to watch. 1-800-684-3110 is also the number to call in to the show. So we kind of have 1 foot in the old school radio, 1 foot in new television, new streaming style. So be a part of the show as well. We got 3 lines open right now at 1-800-684-3110. If I do lose you here, though, I can't let you go without telling you this is the time. It's Friday. You're not going to hear from me for a couple days. It's an impact match right now. Be a part of it today. You can scan the QR code you see on the screen or go to ACLJ.org if you're listening. 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Second half hour starts in less than 1 minute.
0: You're still glowing, flirting, grooving. You've still got it, but your immune system weakens as you age, making it harder to fight illnesses like pneumococcal pneumonia and RSV. Vaccine.
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4: I hope you're joining us live. If not, it's okay. We forgive you. You can watch us later on archive, but I really would love you to join us live 12 to 1 p.m. Eastern time when we do this show. Will Haynes in studio today. We got nobody else, just a special video presentation coming up in the next segment. And of course, I want to hear from you. We got a lot of calls coming in. 1-800-684-3110. I don't want to keep them on hold too long. I don't even know what time it is. Let's go to Jim in Hawaii on line one. Jim, go ahead.
23: Well, aloha.
4: Aloha.
23: Aloha. Aloha. I probably be one of the few conservatives in Hawaii. I'm a 72-year-old Vietnam era vet. And I just want to say, you know, every generation seems to forget what freedom costs. It seems like Reagan said it himself. When you forget the cost of freedom, you got to pay it again. And as a veteran, watching these things transpire, thinking that people thinking that what's mine is mine and what's yours is mine doesn't work. It never has. You know, this concept that that we're going to make the playing board even. You know, if we played it like the left, we would restrict all opposition. We don't.
4: Look, Jim, I want to tell you, number one, I appreciate you. I appreciate your service. Thank you so much to this country and I know that that means a lot, and I know in Hawaii, if you're up at 6:30 in the morning, either one or two things. Either you are one of our conservatives who call in, or you're up still, man, living the island time.
5: Right, right.
4: So, you know, it could be one or the other. I feel like, Jim, you seem like a guy who's getting up, having his coffee, listening to us, which I appreciate. But look, I think that that's true, because even like in a state like Hawaii, as you said, the average person isn't falling for this.
5: That's right. And once again, the politics of the left used to be in like the Clinton era. It almost seemed like there was more of a tie-in with like the libertarians of almost this laissez-faire, leave me alone, yeah. but sure, let's help people, let's do good, use the government yeah. for good.
4: The censorship police was certainly on the other side. It was right, on the conservative side.
5: Right, yeah. I mean, and then you think of just how much it's changed, and I feel like the fact that a lot of this is coming out of middle America, they are replicating their playbook from 2020, which what did it do? It sowed discord. It sowed questions about the structure of the established government. And that's what's so ironic to me, I think, is that when you have individuals like this candidate running for governor or the mayor in New York, they speak with an air of anti-government because they want to get rid of police, defund police. They want to get rid of the structures of society, but all of the things that they end up doing is taking from the citizens. They end up becoming the behemoth that a socialist government naturally has to become. And so it's quite remarkable to listen to when you think about how they are framing it as being anti-government authority and all of these things. But their very platform is what creates authoritarian societies.
4: Yeah, and hey, listen, in the next segment, I think it's going to be important. You need to see the work the ACLJ is doing in a very different way. And you talk about authoritarian issues. You know, this video that we're going to run in the next segment has gone viral, so much so that it's been picked up by a lot of major news sources, been clipped out by tons of people. And our team put together an incredible, really showcase of an event that happened a few years ago, but is just now getting the attention. As you know, a lot of the ACLJ work, because it's legal work, takes years. And it's unfortunate. That's how our system works. In some ways, it's fortunate because you want to make sure the checks and balances are there. But I encourage you to call in, because after that video, we're going to take as many calls as we can. So 1-800-684-3110, 1-800-684-3110 to get your voice heard on the air today. But Will's right. I mean, you have these situations, whether it's all over the world, by the way. The ACLJ team is working all over the world, protecting religious freedom, religious liberties, which end up being some of those foundations, of course, of what we talk about that are American values. When you talk about American values, a lot of them come back to our basic values that were established, what? Probably by a 2,000-plus-year-old belief system that we have all at least been influenced by. So we'll make sure we protect that. We get back, we're going to hear from you, but also special video coming up from our team here at the ACLJ. I'm going to encourage you to share this show and share those videos. But we've got a bunch of lines open at 1-800-684-3110. Get in line.
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4: It's a Friday, and I wanted to give you some special video presentations of the ACLJ. This one is really interesting. It's very unique. And like I said, it caught a bit of wildfire, which is great. Got a little viral on us, so much so, our attorneys and this client showed up on Fox News a few days later, specifically because this video caught their attention. Our incredible team put this together. You talk about our pro-life work. Sometimes that pro-life work, sure, it is specifically having to do with abortion laws. Sometimes it has to do with pro-life pregnancy resource centers. And sometimes it is just simply kids who want to be able to speak about what they care about. Or maybe wear a hat that says they're pro-life in an area of public consumption. And sometimes that's a bit too much for people. I want you to take a look at this special video presentation our team put together. Again, this is the work of the ACLJ. It goes from the President of the United States to our European center, to our offices in Jerusalem, to a kid wanting to wear a beanie at the Smithsonian. Take a look.
8: I'm Jane Keeney. About 4 years ago, when I was a senior in high school, I got kicked out of the Smithsonian Museum for wearing a pro-life hat.
9: The Smithsonian isn't just one museum. It's 21 of them, spread across the country and visited by nearly 30 million people every single year. And it's not a private company. More than $1 billion of its budget comes directly from the federal government, meaning it belongs, in a very real sense, to the American people, to all of us. But sometimes there is a question of whether an institution funded by our tax dollars can be trusted to treat every American, every student, every family the same, no matter what they believe. In the winter of 2023, under the Biden administration, that trust is exactly what was tested.
10: Anti-abortion activists gathered on the National Mall today for the annual March for Life. It was the first time the march has been held since the Supreme Court overturned Roe v. Wade.
8: My sister, myself, and then a couple other students from my school, Our Lady of the Rosary, were very much like passionate about the pro-life cause, and so we went up to D.C. This was the first year where we actually were fighting in a post-Roe era. And so we were all super excited to go and be a part of this huge group of Christians and pro-life activists. It was packed. It was totally slammed. There were so many students from so many different groups, and we weren't the only group that used neon beanies to identify each other. That's a pretty common thing that they do. So we had these beanies that our group wore. We figured that was a good way to keep each other, like, you could see each other in a crowd with this kind of like neon blue. Kept each other together in a group, and we also got to say, hey, we're here for the March for Life by putting Rosary Pro-Life on the beanie. The day that we went to the Smithsonian, that was a little bit of like free time that we got kind of after the big programming of the March for Life. So there were about a dozen of us in the Air and Space Museum, a couple more who were checking out other museums in the area. We initially walked through security. We were in a pretty big group, about a dozen students total wearing these pro-life beanies. We walked through security. We were told, oh, remove your hat for a second, you know, to get through the metal detector, whatnot. It sounded like kind of normal procedure. And then we were put our hats back on, walked through the museum just fine. And then into a couple different areas. It was like the Wright Brothers area of the Air and Space Museum. We had a different security guard circle back to myself and my group while we were sitting kind of by the escalator figuring out what we wanted to do next. He walked up to us, rubbed his hands together, and said, y'all are about to make my day. Take the hats off. This is a neutral zone. You can't have that kind of inflammatory message on, or you need to leave.
11: What is so egregious about what happened at the museum is that while these students were singled out and targeted, told to remove their hats because they said the words pro-life on them, people all around the museum were wearing other hats, many of which contained what you might consider to be political speech.
8: Like, we just wanted to look at the Air and Space Museum. We weren't even there to, we weren't protesting, we weren't doing anything. We were just walking around, looking at the exhibits, enjoying our nation's capital. And we were made to feel like delinquents for having a Christian message on a piece of clothing.
11: What set this case apart is, one, this was the federal government, and they're actually tasked with protecting the rights of the Americans. However, here, they targeted Americans and engaged in illegal activity.
8: Our parents, instead of saying, oh, well, it's not a big deal, whatever, you got to see most of the museum, they were outraged. And so she posted a picture on social media. It went kind of viral of our beanies, our story, and the ACLJ helped us out and we started the fight.
11: At least one student from two separate groups reached out to the ACLJ, indicating that this actually took place at two different federal buildings on the same day within hours of one another. That signaled to us that this was a coordinated attack. This was not a single mistake. We immediately filed lawsuits. One lawsuit was filed against the National Air and Space Museum, one of the Smithsonian's. We alleged violation of the First Amendment, which guarantees protection of free speech. The second is the 14th Amendment, which guarantees equal treatment under the law. And the third claim alleged in the lawsuit was the violation of the Religious Freedom Restoration Act, or RFRA, which restricts or prohibits the federal government from placing a substantial burden on religious exercise. And that is precisely what happened here.
8: They dragged this issue on for nearly 3.5 years. That's kind of what the government does. They try to tire you out with a legal battle. They want you to give up.
11: Our lawsuit served several important purposes. The first is to create a record of what occurred so that in the future, there's no dispute. This happened. It was a violation.
8: I feel like the desire for answers and the desire for clarity of that situation and what really happened there and why they came after us like that, that was one thing that motivated me to keep through the fight.
11: And so the settlement agreement that we reached in this case, the Smithsonian will maintain a policy that ensures that their visitors are allowed to wear clothing and hats and other attire that contain religious and political speech, and that they will not be targeted or singled out for that speech or discriminated against.
8: We did get an apology, and we were told that, you know, we could come back and that we would never have this problem again, and that students who wear these hats will never be asked to leave. I will never let my speech be chilled by local, federal, any government official, because it is absolutely my right as an American to express my speech in the way that I see fit, especially the pro-life message, which is one of the most, if not the most important message in modern America.
11: This lawsuit protects the rights of future Americans who visit federal buildings every single day. If this thing ever happens again, or anything like this ever happens again, ACLJ stands ready to address it immediately and to protect the rights of American citizens.
4: That video is available, by the way, to share on all our social pages. I'll see if we can get it like linked specifically, because it has, like I said, had a bit of viral life of its own. It's a very easy, shareable piece. I think most people watch it, even if you're on the other side. You go, okay, I may not be a pro-life activist, but I do know that these kids were doing the right thing. So it's one that's sort of easy to share, and I encourage you to do so. We've seen it go really well online. And again, thanks to our team for doing that. But again, when the ACLJ works, you may think of it as either the big scale issues, dealing with the president of the United States, dealing with the world stage, the war in Israel, all the things that we deal with nationwide, worldwide. And you may forget about the fact that we are still actively every day working with students who are trying to have their rights protected. Now, often a lot of those now, because a lot of it's settled law or has been for 20 years, you never know now what that could mean, can be handled with a demand letter or a letter from one of our team or a call from one of our ACLJ attorneys. But not always. And in those situations, we have a legal team that is top-notch, ready to jump into action and take care of business. And that's what they did there with the Smithsonian. Now, of course, it takes time. It takes years often to get final resolution. But that is where we ended up with that Smithsonian situation. It's where we're going to keep fighting for kids all over the country who, again, just because they are children, just because they are teenagers, doesn't mean they don't have the right to speak their beliefs.
5: And many of you may have seen that story covered on Laura Ingraham's broadcast with both our attorney, Abigail Sutherland, and Jane Keeney, the client there, just last week, because of the great work the media team does, is that we can showcase this. We can show the work of the ACLJ in an important way that matters. But remember, it isn't just about those students when we do these cases. And when you give to the ACLJ You aren't just giving to the organization. You're actually standing with Jane Keeney. You are standing with those students that need help when their rights are being trampled by an oppressive government entity. And we are there to stand with them.
4: And with that, we only got about 58 seconds here on this segment. The next segment, look, I'll be honest, we got quite a few phone lines open. We took a lot of calls. So we have four or five lines open. If you want to be on the show, you got about 2 minutes. Get yourself on hold. Let's do this. Be a part of it. Get your any questions you have for this week, we'll take them for the most part. 1-800-684-3110. 1-800-684-3110. Get your voice on the air this week. This will be your last chance for the week. Again, we started the show talking about the mayor of New York getting booed off stage at an NYPD event in Staten Island, and we have now moved on to so many topics around the world. So again, as Will says, open phones Friday. Let's see if we can take some calls. Again, that is at 1-800-684-3110. 1-800-684-3110. Of course, support the work of the ACLJ. And yeah, we'll tell you about how more to do so in the next segment. That is at ACLJ.org.
12: 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Wade, and standing up for the religious liberty of our kids and seniors. But even with the many historic wins we've achieved, the battle is far from over. The attacks on our constitutionally protected rights persist. Countless unborn babies remain in jeopardy, and across the globe, innocent Christians are being targeted and killed across this country and around the world. This fight isn't just the ACLJ's, it's all of ours. 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
18: Hi there. Can you hear me?
5: We got you.
4: Can't hear you.
18: Okay. You guys were talking about our gubernatorial race.
5: Yes.
18: But no one has talked about the race for attorney general.
5: Mm-hmm.
18: Josh Call has been allowing Michael Bloomberg to put money into his PACs and then send that money to Wisconsin in the form of paying for attorneys in our Department of Justice.
5: So, Sarah, I want to speak to this because I think you raise a really good point that a lot of times people don't pay attention to the state attorneys general races. If you watch any of our broadcasts, Jordan talks about this all the time. We talk about this at the ACLJ all the time. You need to really pay attention to who's running for attorney general in your state. Or in a case like here in Tennessee, the governor appoints an attorney general, and so you have to pay attention to your gubernatorial race for that reason. Because attorneys general in states have a lot of power. And what you're talking about specifically, and there was a lot of issue with this, where people thought that there was something improper about what Michael Bloomberg may be having improper influence over the Department of Justice in the state of Wisconsin. What happened was that the attorney general hired out-of-state lawyers to assist with enforcement of state environmental regulations. So he went and picked lawyers that were through a fellowship at NYU that could be deputized as special assistant attorneys general through this program. And that program was funded by Michael Bloomberg. This is not an abnormal thing in this country. As a matter of fact, we at the ACLJ assist attorneys general, are great attorneys because they are experts, assist attorneys general around the country with very similar things. We helped the attorney general of Missouri most recently in this trial with Planned Parenthood. Our attorneys were doing depositions. They were at trial. They were actually there, deputized by the state. They weren't being paid by the state. They were ACLJ attorneys that are there doing this work on behalf of ACLJ members, but deputized under the state. So that isn't abnormal. I wouldn't say that the left talking point could be like, look, they got this radical pro-life group to come assist. That is something that happens because many times state attorneys general's offices have limited budgets, especially if there's a tension between the state legislature and the executive branch of the state where they aren't getting all the money they need to hire the attorneys they need. Or if it's specialized like that, they can contract out. So I wouldn't say that's abnormal, nor would I say it's something wrong with the system. That is how it works. We help, as I said, attorneys general around the country, West Virginia, North Dakota, Missouri. And the concept is that if there are more conservative aligned attorneys general, that is something we can do for more states. But if they are not paid attention to, a state like Wisconsin is very similar to like a state like Kentucky, where you see sometimes a split between who is elected as attorney general and governor. Sometimes you have a Republican in Kentucky that's attorney general while your governor is a Democrat. And what do? They end up suing the governor all 4 years. Because they have different ideologies. So I would be cautious to say, when you look at that, that isn't something abnormal that happens in this country. And that's something that the ACLJ is proud as a part of our practice here. And when you support the ACLJ, you support us being able to make an impact in states, in individual states. But I think it's also a caution to remember to watch those types of races. Tell your friends, hey, let's really look at who is the attorney general. What kind of lawyers would they be hiring as prosecutors? What kind of outside groups?
4: Maybe just explain to them what an attorney general does in their state. I think there's probably a lot of people who have no idea the importance of a lot of these positions. And look, I understand that you're probably not that person. You're listening to this show. You're keeping yourself very informed on what's going on in the world. But you may have friends and family who vote very casually. You got to say, hey, we had our election here in Tennessee primary. So, you know, Senator Blackburn was on this show a few weeks ago with you, Will, and she won pretty handily, so we can say congratulations to her team for winning the nomination for the Republican Party.
5: Right.
4: Now, does that mean a guarantee that she'll be the governor? We will find out, but likely, you know, Tennessee's a pretty red state, so there's a good chance you'll see Senator Blackburn become the next governor of Tennessee. That being said, I want to go ahead and take some phone calls. Let's go back to the phones. Marion, who, of course, is the champion. Marion, on line one, go ahead.
0: Yeah, I just wanted to point out that, you know, since we live in the wealthiest nation in the world, what y'all are doing is very great because we know that we have rights and some of the things like those people wearing the beanies and everything, y'all went to bat for them. But I think y'all may be doing a greater good when you influence other countries where the people have no rights and they're oppressed. They can't afford attorneys and you have an international impact. When y'all give money for attorneys there to help the people that are being persecuted because they don't have the rights that we enjoy in America.
4: Yeah, absolutely, Mary. I mean, we have cases always involved in many different places, whether that is in Asia, whether that is what's going on in Pakistan. We have all over the world ACLJ attorneys or attorneys that they're attached to. Of course, then we have our work at the UN. We have the work that CC does internationally. We have the whole European, I think people understand, we have a European Center for Law and Justice been operating for 25 years. It's an independent office. I mean, yes, it's supported financially by your donations through the ACLJ, but you're talking about it's its own thing that's going on right now with its full staff that is working as we speak. I mean, they may be going to bed soon because it's a time difference.
5: Well, and I think also to point that out, as some of you who've been watching for a long time have seen Gregor on this broadcast and other members of that team. And in our minds, you may think ECLJ, it's an ACLJ office. It may just be Americans over there running it. No, it is Europeans that understand the culture and the legal system that live there and have their entire lives that are there making an impact in Europe as well.
4: Yeah, I mean, I understand. There's a reason sometimes we don't have them on as regularly because, one, I want to make sure that you understand the importance of it. I know it sometimes can get a little lost when we're talking about American news or politics or whatever's happening to understand the legal work over there. But also, there's a language barrier there. And though Gregor and those team, they speak English, they're great. I understand on radio, sometimes it's a little bit harder to understand exactly what's going on there and the work they're doing. Also, the religious freedom there is different. Though they have a lot of Western-style freedoms in Europe, the conversations, the actual issues are a little different than the issues that are here. Like I said, a conservative in Europe or in the UK is very different than a conservative in America. Same thing as a Christian in the UK. I mean, yes, we have same fundamental core beliefs, but it may politically react a little differently. So we have a lot of that nuance that happens. Dan, I'm sorry I'm not going to be able to get to your call today. Try me on Monday. I'll do my best to get to you because I want to spend the last 50 seconds of this week to tell you it's an important time. I didn't get to read you all this that they put in front of me. I'll read some of it. We're fighting to defend the Constitution, expose the deep state, protect our elections, and preserve religious liberties. And what happens during our impact match will set the stage for the cases we take on and the people we can help. I encourage you, though, to go to aclj.org/impact. Have your gift doubled to support our work. Yesterday, the ACLJ was in court asking a judge to order Chicago to hand over evidence that refused to be date. The judges demanded the city stop messing around. We also have California just hit a deadline. Our public records, as for the Prop 39, we're busy at the Supreme Court representing former President Trump attorney John Eastman. On Monday, we have a submission deadline. The United Nations, I'm having the Nigerian genocide happening. So much going on, all because of you at ACLJ.org.
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22: Continuing to purchase Russian oil and gas. Supporters say the measure will choke off a major source of revenue for Russian President Vladimir Putin to fund the war against Ukraine.
26: Fox's Jared Halperin. The Senate has yet to vote on the confirmation of Acting Attorney General Todd Blanche, but that could come tonight, part of a so-called Votorama to clear the calendar for their August recess. Iran says it's continuing talks with Oman over the Strait of Hormuz.
27: They say they are getting very close to a deal. President Trump is insisting he's personally involved in any deal. He expects an announcement that could come as early as today.
26: But Saudi Arabia says it's bracing for possible attacks from Iranian proxies in southern Iraq and northern Yemen. 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
28: From the Weather Center, overnight will be clear with a low of 60. On Saturday, expect partly sunny skies and hot weather as temperatures near the record high of 97 set in 2025, reaching a high of 96. Saturday night will be partly cloudy with a low of 66. Sunday will be hot with a high of 95, approaching the record high of 96 set in 2021 with a mix of clouds and sun. I'm AccuWeather meteorologist Jason Caterina for AM 1460 and FM 101.1. 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
7: From the wild world of D.C. politics to America's culture clash, brace yourself for the reality check you've been waiting for. 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
8: Okay, it's Friday. We got a very funny little AI video that apparently was posted on President Trump's Truth Social showing Trump asking for ID from the New York City mayor, Zohran the Destroyer, in a drive-thru before he can order his food. And AI Mom Donnie is very angry. I got to share that with you. Put a smile, I hope, on your face as we head into the weekend. It's been kind of a rough week. We're watching in shock and horror the ascendancy of really rotten communist Marxist Democrats trying to seize control of America. We're going to see how that goes. I'm never going to give up on America, and I won't, and I don't. Been a big battle about the cost of a burrito. Is it $20 to get a burrito or not? Isaac Shore wrote over the New York Post about how the Republican Party has wrapped itself in a silly burrito beef while ignoring cheesed-off voters. Isaac's point, and I like his work, he essentially is saying that Trump and the Republicans are missing the boat in letting the Democrats run with the affordability conversation. And it's helping the rise of the socialists. Instead of just tackling this head on and saying, yep, life is hard for a lot of people and things are tough to pay for, and President Trump doesn't want to go down that road because he can't believe that the media is fixated on affordability when in fact things are actually, according to all the data, better than it was under Biden. He's like, wait a minute, why weren't they whining about inflation under Biden when inflation was higher in the Biden presidency? And he's right, but is he missing the boat when he doesn't acknowledge the

0: 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We hope you'll soon be sharing your story with us, too. Want to do something meaningful with lasting impact during this 250th anniversary of America? Take less than 10 minutes and read the Declaration of Independence. My friends at Americans for Prosperity have launched the Declaration Project, a nationwide effort to help Americans rediscover the principles that made this country exceptional: dignity, freedom, opportunity, self-governance. The Declaration tells us that all men are created equal, our rights come from our Creator, and government derives its just powers from the consent of the governed. These truths aren't just museum pieces. They're the foundation of American liberty. 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That's why AFP is leading the charge to secure our founding principles for the next 250 years. 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
6: Vital waterway for the world's oil. The Senate passed the sweeping Graham sanctions bill targeting Russia and making it more expensive for countries looking to buy Russian oil and gas. The bill named for the late Senator Lindsey Graham. President Trump announcing $3 billion worth of new investment aimed at bolstering U.S. mining rare earth minerals. The president saying will boost the economy and help the next generation of miners.
7: I'm thrilled to announce that we're delivering $100 million to train the next generation of American miners, and you have a lot of you are in the room right now.
6: Well, rare earth minerals are essential for weapons production. 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
8: From the Weather Center, overnight will be clear with a low of 60. On Saturday, expect partly sunny skies and hot weather as temperatures near the record high of 97 set in 2025, reaching a high of 96. Saturday night will be partly cloudy with a low of 66. Sunday will be hot with a high of 95, approaching the record high of 96 set in 2021 with a mix of clouds and sun. I'm AccuWeather meteorologist Jason Caterina for AM 1460 and FM 101.1. 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
1: Foundations of Freedom. A look at America's founding principles and the leaders who shaped our nation.
2: In 1796, George Washington made one of the most consequential decisions in American history. He chose not to seek a third term as president. So why does that matter? Because America was not built on permanent rulers. It was built on ordered liberty. Faith teaches that authority is a stewardship, not a possession. Leaders are accountable to God for how they use power. And why does that still matter today? Because republics survive when leaders respect limits and citizens defend them. Washington's lesson still stands. A republic is preserved when power has limits, and public service remains a duty to God and country, not a path to personal rule.
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8: Couple of pretty disgusting stories as we head into the weekend with the Friday episode. Thanks for tuning in. God bless Mark Levin, the great one, who reacted to Lisa Murkowski's sanctimonious announcement that she will not vote to confirm Trump's pick for Attorney General Todd Blanche. She posted on social media, I've had numerous productive meetings with him, and he came to Alaska, and he's capable, and he's a good man, but I can't vote for him because, you know, he's been part of the weaponization of the Justice Department under Trump. And here's the giveaway. She says, the country needs an attorney general who will check the worst impulses of this administration. She's supposed to be a Republican senator who understands what the stakes are in America. She's against the Save America Act. She's against Todd Blanche. And Mark Levin, to his credit, great post. He writes, Murkowski is so awful. She was first appointed to the Senate by her father. She's the biggest supporter of the NEA, the National Education Association, and the AFT, the American Federation of Teachers, in the Senate. And they reward her with big campaign bucks and manning the precincts throughout Alaska every election cycle on her behalf. She was involved in changing Alaska's primary voting system to where it is now similar to California's jungle election system. That would be that stupid ranked choice voting system the Democrats love. Murkowski did that, Mark says, because she knew she'd be defeated in a Republican primary. She can't win in a normal primary. The list goes on and on. She is everything that is wrong with establishment Republicans. She's self-serving, she's self-promoting, and self-righteous.

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0: Okay, it was just announced that outgoing Louisiana Senator Bill Cassidy, who hates Trump, is going to announce his decision, his pivotal decision about Todd Blanche as Attorney General in 20 minutes. So this hour, we should find out. And of course, if he's a no, Todd Blanche is essentially dead in the water, thanks to Lisa Murkowski. And there is no way Cassidy is going to support Trump's AG pick. Trump, of course, they primaried him. Cassidy's out. He's like the Tom Tillis of Louisiana. These are lame duck, bitter. John Cornyn's another one. They were primaried because they didn't listen to their constituents. And they decided to go rogue because they hate Trump. And we all know what Trump derangement syndrome does to people. It is inconceivable, to me anyway, that Bill Cassidy is going to support Todd Blanche. He hates Trump. Every chance he gets, he attacks Trump over the way Trump is conducting his presidency. And that is a mutual feeling. Trump endorsed Julia Letlow, and bye-bye Bill Cassidy. So this is what we're stuck with. We'll find out. Boy, would I love to be pleasantly surprised. Going to be a busy breaking news hour, because after we find out about Todd Blanche, then we'll talk to Congressman Ralph Norman, who seems to be neck and neck in the polls with Darlene Graham Nordone, the Trump endorsed replacement to Lindsey Graham. Jeff's in Illinois. Hey, Jeff, you're on the Mike Gallagher Show. How are you, sir?
13: Good afternoon. Good morning. Real quick.
0: Good evening.
13: It's not Jeff in Illinois anymore. It's Jeff in Plano, Texas. You and I spoke,
0: wow,
13: believe it or not, 10 years ago when the Cubs were going to the World Series.
0: Wow.
13: And I've jumped off that sinking ship, and my wife and kids, and we've moved down here to Plano, Texas, and we're loving it.
0: How much do you love Plano? Plano's a great place to live. Congratulations, Jeff. Good for you. I'm happy for you.
13: Thank you. Just got voted the second safest city in the country.
0: I know. It's a great town. Plano's a great city. And look at your story, similar to so many others, Jeff. You fled the sinking ship of Chicagoland. You said, I'm sorry, can't do it anymore. Just like so many people are fleeing New York, fleeing these Democrat-run cities. You and your family said, enough is enough.
13: Yes, sir. Yes, sir.
0: Okay.
13: I was telling your call screener, I know you're under time, I was telling your call screener that everything that's going on with the Senate and these people, and Murkowski, who's, we know she is awful, Rhino, but it's almost akin to a mother getting back at the father by telling the kid that he can't play Little League. And the kid in this scenario is the United States. Mm-hmm. So what's good for the kid, learning, playing baseball and everything else like that. But just to get back at the father, the mom's not going to sign the waiver so the kid can play ball.
0: It's a great analogy. It's a great analogy, because often in contentious divorces, the kids are the last thing that either of the parents care about. It's like the last thing that's concerned,
13: sir,
0: is what's in the best interest of the child. Well, it's the same with Lisa Murkowski or any of these other rhinos. They don't care about the citizens of the United States. They really don't. They don't care about the country. They're egomaniacs. They are people who are so narcissistic that all they care about is their own little temper tantrums and getting their way, and enacting their revenge if they're mad at somebody like Donald Trump or the MAGA movement. And remember, as I've said for years, they don't hate him. They hate us. They hate anybody who supports an America First agenda. They hate anybody who wants a secure border and support for law enforcement and appreciation for the military. That's all that it's about. It's shocking. We're going to find out. 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
14: Fox News, I'm Roxanne Evans. The United States and Iran are closer to a deal on the Strait of Hormuz. So U.S. officials say a possible agreement could restore commercial shipping through the vital waterway for the world's oil. The Senate passed the sweeping Graham sanctions bill targeting Russia and making it more expensive for countries looking to buy Russian oil and gas. The bill named for the late Senator Lindsey Graham. President Trump announcing $3 billion worth of new investment aimed at bolstering U.S. mining rare earth minerals. The president saying will boost the economy and help the next generation of miners.
15: I'm thrilled to announce that we're delivering $100 million to train the next generation of American miners. And you have a lot of you are in the room right now.
14: Well, rare earth minerals are essential for weapons production. 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
16: From the Weather Center, overnight will be clear with a low of 60. On Saturday, expect partly sunny skies and hot weather as temperatures near the record high of 97 set in 2025, reaching a high of 96. Saturday night will be partly cloudy with a low of 66. Sunday will be hot with a high of 95, approaching the record high of 96 set in 2021 with a mix of clouds and sun. I'm AccuWeather meteorologist Jason Caterina for AM 1460 and FM 101.1. 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
21: In 1796, George Washington made one of the most consequential decisions in American history. He chose not to seek a third term as president. So why does that matter? because America was not built on permanent rulers. It was built on ordered liberty. Faith teaches that authority is a stewardship, not a possession. Leaders are accountable to God for how they use power. And why does that still matter today? Because republics survive when leaders respect limits and citizens defend them. Washington's lesson still stands. A republic is preserved when power has limits, and public service remains a duty to God and country, not a path to personal rule.
1: You can always take another vacation, but this one is different. 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Mike Gallagher, Scott Jennings, Larry O'Connor, Jennifer Horn. 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
1: I just saw something online that was so powerful, I want to share it with you. We need to stay in a prayerful mood. We got a lot of things. We have a lot of challenges, but a lot of goodness, a lot of great things. Our July Food for the Poor campaign, we raised collectively all the Salem shows together almost $200,000. I think it was $175,000. And as usual, this show led the way. So proud of this audience and so grateful that you stepped up to the tune of about, I think, $65,000 or $70,000. Our goal was $46,000. There is just never, no audience in America touches this one. You're generous, you're feisty, you're gracious, you're prayerful, and you've been so supportive in our decision to start a daily prayer on the Mike Gallagher Show. I want to share the prayer with you in a minute, and I also want to read to you something I saw online that I think is going to really make you think about the things that matter in America. Americans for Prosperity is part of our show. They are one of our sponsors. They've got a project underway that I really, really appreciate. It's called the Declaration Project. It's a nationwide effort to help Americans rediscover the principles that made this country exceptional. When's the last time you read the Declaration of Independence? What's it take, 6, 7, 8 minutes? The Declaration reminds us that all men are created equal, that our rights come from our Creator, and government derives its just powers from the consent of the governed. These truths aren't just museum pieces. They're the foundation of American liberty. I invite you to read the Declaration aloud. Get your kids involved, your family, your grandkids, and then talk with each other about what those words ask of us today. This is a perfect time to reconnect with the document that started it all, the Declaration of Independence. That's why AFP is leading the charge to secure our founding principles for the next 250 years. Take the pledge. 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We are evidently minutes away from finding out if Senator Bill Cassidy is going to join his fellow Rhino, Lisa Murkowski, in voting against Todd Blanche, which will essentially doom Blanche's appointment to become Attorney General. A text from New Jersey asks, why focus on Lisa Murkowski and Bill Cassidy, Mike? Why are you letting Susan Collins off the hook? You want to know why? Save America Act. She changed her mind, and she has acknowledged and clarified that she would support the Save America Act. That's a big deal. Of course, she is a very moderate Republican in very moderate Maine. Of course, she's not a conservative, but that should carry a lot of weight with the American people, that she is willing to buck the trend of these establishment rhinos opposing the Save America Act, going down the John Thune path. It's ridiculous. It's beyond ridiculous. Let me share with you what I just read. We're standing by for the Bill Cassidy decision, and then we're going to be joined by, I believe we've got Congressman Ralph Norman working on getting that connection now and being joined by Congressman Norman of South Carolina to lay out why he wants to be the next senator in the Palmetto State. But listen to this. I just came across some random site that showed a picture of Steve Jobs. A billionaire died at age 56 from pancreatic cancer. His last words give us pause for thought. In the end, money is just a part of the life I'd grown accustomed to. But now, lying in bed with this illness and looking back on my life, I realize that all the fame and wealth I accumulated means nothing in the face of death. The post goes on to say, take care of yourself and treat others with respect. The older we get, the more we realize that a $30 watch and a $3,000 watch tell the same time. A $30 wallet and a $300 wallet hold the very same amount of money. Whether we drive a $150,000 car or a $30,000 car, the road is the same and we all arrive at the same place. Whether we live in a 900-square-foot house or a 5,000-square-foot house, we are equally alone. True happiness comes from within, not from things. Whether you fly first class or economy, and the plane crashes, you fall either way. So remember this. When you have friends or someone to talk to, that's true happiness. There are five truths to remember, this anonymous essay says. Don't teach your children to chase money. Teach them to seek happiness. Then they will understand the value of things, not their price. Eat your food as if it were medicine. Or one day you'll have to eat medicine as if it were food. People who truly love you won't abandon you even if they have every reason to. They'll always find a reason to stay. There is a big difference between being human and being kind. And finally, if you want to go fast, go alone. But if you want to go far, go together. Gosh, I love that so much. I appreciate that. I want to share it with you. I also want to share our daily prayer. Heavenly Father, we come before you with humble hearts, asking for your mercy and your peace in this uncertain hour. We lift up the leaders of our nation and leaders around the world. Grant them wisdom beyond their own understanding, courage to do what is right, and discernment that may prevent needless suffering. Guide every decision with justice, restraint, and a desire for peace. Lord, we pray for the brave men and women of our military and for our police officers, firefighters, paramedics, and all first responders. Surround them with your protection, Lord. Strengthen them for the difficult days ahead. Comfort their families and bring them safely home. We ask you to watch over our country. Unite us in purpose, calm our fears, and remind us that our ultimate hope is found in you and you alone. May your peace rule in our hearts. May your truth guide our nation, and may your hand of protection rest upon America. In the name of Jesus, we pray. Amen. Stick around. We'll get that decision from Senator Bill Cassidy next as we roll along here on the Mike Gallagher Show.
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1: I got the nicest email. There's a live shot, incidentally, of Southlake, Texas, where I used to live back in the day with my Denise and the kids. Beautiful community. I think I saw read somewhere the history of Southlake. It's a Dallas suburb, and it was built largely on the back of American Airlines because all the pilots and people who worked at American, who worked at the DFW airport, kind of built and flourished in a community that popped up from the success of American at DFW. Anywhere, that's on the Salem News Channel camera network, and we appreciate you watching SNC.TV. It's odd to get people to say hi to me more and more lately who are watching this not brand new, but relatively new 24/7 platform. We got great things going underway right now, like this Freedom Project, and we're going to be honoring Charlie Kirk in the month of September, and some very special things that we have underway for you at Salem News Channel. SNC.TV. Here's a text from Anderson, South Carolina. If Lindsay's little sister doesn't show up to a real debate with Ralph Norman one-on-one, they should put a sock puppet with its mouth sewed shut in a chair on the stage to replace her. And incidentally, I got a funny email from somebody who said, Mike, your reaction to Bill Cassidy shockingly voting yes to confirm Todd Blanche is one of the funniest bits of radio I've ever heard. What I said, of course, I was predicting that he was going to vote no. And then when he voted yes, and I was shocked, I mean, I could have fallen. Tracy gave me a thumbs up from the other room. I could see her through the glass, and we were waiting for Cassidy's vote. And I said, there's just no way. He hates Trump. Trump hates him. The voters of Louisiana primaried him. Trump endorsed Julia Letlow. Cassidy's just another Lisa Murkowski. He's just another Rhino. He's another Tom Tillis. Another John Cornyn. These are people who are bitter and angry on the going out the door, being fired by the constituents. There's no way, I said, he would vote yes for Todd Blanche. And then he voted yes for Todd Blanche. And I immediately said, have I ever told you how much I like this Bill Cassidy guy? He's a towering figure of the Senate. Just a stalwart of common sense. Yeah, you know, but all kidding aside, it's like Susan Collins. Somebody said, well, why do you give her a pass lately? Well, she's voting for the Save America Act if she gets the chance. When even these rhinos kind of surprise us and make a good decision, we got to give credit where credit is due. That's my motto.
2: Fox News, I'm Chris DeMeo. The Senate's working on getting a vote on confirming Acting Attorney General Todd Blanche. Senator John Kennedy thinks Blanche will be confirmed, but when is anyone's guess?
3: You could probably give me 2 hours and some good scotch, and I still wouldn't be able to explain it to you because I'm just not sure.
2: Kennedy on Fox's America Reports. Meantime, the Senate's working on a bipartisan stopgap spending bill before leaving D.C. to begin the recess on Monday. House Majority Whip Tom Emmer says the Senate needs to step up the pace.
4: It's very frustrating when we pass these things and nothing happens over on the Senate side. It drags and it drags.
2: Emmer on Fox Business's Maria Bartiromo's Wall Street. A federal appeals court rules President Trump can't build the White House ballroom without congressional approval. 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
6: From the Weather Center, overnight will be clear with a low of 60. On Saturday, expect partly sunny skies and hot weather as temperatures near the record high of 97 set in 2025, reaching a high of 96. Saturday night will be partly cloudy with a low of 66. Sunday will be hot with a high of 95, approaching the record high of 96 set in 2021 with a mix of clouds and sun. I'm AccuWeather meteorologist Jason Caterina for AM 1460 and FM 101.1. 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
1: Okay, I got a little bit of information from Joey Hudson a moment ago. We were talking about this runoff, and it's expected that Darlene Graham, again endorsed by President Trump, and Ralph Norman will be the finishers, the top two finishers next Tuesday. In the next round of voting. But who knows? You never know, but that's what the smart money is on. Anyway, Joey informs me that they both, that the finishers of the runoff have agreed to a debate that will take place August the 18th. And this is kind of interesting. It's going to be aired on Newsmax. So, you know, this is a race of national implications. And so it's kind of a fascinating, the whole thing is pretty fascinating. And, not only will the top two finishers debate on August the 18th on Newsmax, but our Joey Hudson will be one of the moderators. You see, Joey is right smack dab in the middle of all things South Carolina politically and beyond. And of course, you know him as my guest host. He's going to be working for me for a few days in the end of, toward the end of August, and then a day in September. The executive director of our foundation, Gallagher's Heroes, the Fallen Officer Fund, and my friend of many, many decades. So Joey will be one of the moderators along with Van Hipp, the former GOP chairman. But that's a very big deal that Joey's been selected to be one of the moderators for this, debate that will presumably be between Darlene Graham Nordone and Ralph Norman, who you just heard from here on the Mike Gallagher Show. So again, that's going to be August the 18th. The next round is August the 4th, next Tuesday, this Tuesday, and then the runoff election will be August the 25th. So by August the 26th, we should know. Portions of our show sponsored by PhD weight loss and nutrition. Speaking of all things that are great about South Carolina, that's where I met Dr. Ashley Lucas about 4 years ago. That's where I started my journey to get on the PhD program. It's an amazingly successful program. Everybody I know who's tried it has had enormous success. I lost over 50 pounds. And then let me give you an update. This past year, with PhD, let me give you a PhD update. This past year, I just got sloppy and lazy and dumb. And I just started eating crap. I was traveling. I went overseas. And I just wasn't taking care of myself, which is stupid. And, of course, I was reminded when I had a body scan a while ago that I got a little bit of plaque going on in the old Widowmaker artery. So I got to make sure that my weight is exactly where it needs to be. I want to monitor, make sure my blood pressure is good, my cholesterol, and all of that. So I thought I needed to take off about 10 pounds over the last month or so. Well, in about 5 weeks, I've lost 25 pounds on the PhD program. See, now I know what to do. When you get back on it and you do all the right things, and it's not hard, you just follow their guidance, their instructions. And if I look, June 27th is when I started this latest round. 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Here's a text from South Carolina. Mike, I just got finished with early voting at the McAllister Square Center, and it was very busy there. So early voting, very busy apparently right now in South Carolina. Here's Bill to the neighboring North Carolina. Hey, Bill, welcome aboard. How are you?
14: I'm doing fine. I wanted to say on Darlene, she claims to be pro-life, but her best friend lobbied or filibustered in the South Carolina legislature and got the heartbeat bill defeated.
1: Right.
14: She has given two contributions, the only two she's ever given from what I've heard, to any political thing, and they were both for pro-abortion areas.
1: Yeah, I've read that.
14: Pro-life.
1: But well, because maybe she's pro-life and her best friend or her friend is not. That doesn't mean that because her friend has a position on the life issue that Darlene does it?
14: Yeah, well, that would be true as far as I'm concerned, except that Darlene has given money to pro-abortion organizations.
1: I don't know that that's true. I do believe that the friendship is correct, but I'll look it up. I mean, we'll find out. And look, she's going to have to be asked that question. She's going to have to deal with that. And Congressman Norman alluded to the life issue, and the life issue is crucial to South Carolinians. The heartbeat bill, very important, and they should have passed it. But you're right. Good issue to bring up. And incidentally, we've extended an invitation to Senator Darlene Graham Nordone's office for her to come on this show as well. I want to make sure we give an opportunity for the candidates to be heard, and I've got no reason not to have any of them on, but it sounds like this is a two-person race, and in a way that's not really fair to Russell Fry or Mark Lynch or Mark Sanford. And I'll tell you a quick story about Mark Sanford. You know, he was the governor of South Carolina, congressman. He's now back after, you know, kind of a scandal involving an extramarital affair. After all of that happened, and this has never happened in my career except for what happened with Mark Sanford, he got in all kinds of hot water. He was supposedly missing from action as governor, and he was walking the Appalachian Trail was the punchline, and he was with his mistress. And it was very embarrassing for him, of course, I'm sure, and his family and his constituents. And I was always a Mark Sanford supporter. I had interviewed him many times over the years. Well, after all that died down and after that thing, you know, hit the fan, I get a call one day from Mark Sanford. And he called me personally to say, Mike, I know you've supported me in the past. I know a lot of people in your audience have as well. I let you down. I let your audience down. I certainly let the state of South Carolina down. I'm extremely ashamed, and I'm sorry, and I wanted you to know that. He didn't ask for anything. There wasn't anything to be gained by that call. He just said that and wanted to call me because he knew that for anyone who stuck their neck out for him, it had to be feel like a betrayal. And frankly, whatever you think of Mark Sanford, that will always, always stick with me, that he's the only guy that has ever been involved in a controversy like that on a public figure level, who had the wherewithal to call me to personally apologize. And I was kind of shocked, and I was very appreciative of that. So I don't know if he's going to be, you know, viable. I don't know if he'll finish and be eligible in the runoff or not. He was a very good governor. He was a very good congressman. And just made some personal choices that let a lot of people down. But how often do you ever hear of somebody who takes personal accountability and responsibility for those bad choices? And I can tell you, and I hope he doesn't mind me. I don't think he would mind me sharing that phone call with you, but it happened, and I'll never forget it. 800-655-MIKE.

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3: In 1796, George Washington made one of the most consequential decisions in American history. He chose not to seek a third term as president. So why does that matter? Because America was not built on permanent rulers. It was built on ordered liberty. Faith teaches that authority is a stewardship, not a possession. Leaders are accountable to God for how they use power. And why does that still matter today? Because republics survive when leaders respect limits and citizens defend them. Washington's lesson still stands. A republic is preserved when power has limits, and public service remains a duty to God and country, not a path to personal rule.
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0: My mom always had this belief that you just don't mess around with the devil. Like a movie about Satan is so terrifying, and it's like playing with a Ouija board. You know, did you ever have that when you were a kid? Like, you weren't supposed to play with a Ouija board because, you know, you're tempting a real evil presence. And I think there's truth to that. I do. I really think there's truth to that.
9: I guess it depends on, I mean, mom and dad were kind of Methodist, kind and it was sort of more of a Protestant, mainstream Protestant, Middle Atlantic upbringing, sort of. And so I always thought that the whole Ouija boards were just stupid.
0: Well, let me tell you a true story. There was a girl in our high school who was killed in a car accident. We all knew her. We loved her. And one night, as kids would do, we were probably 14, 15, 16 years old, however old we were. We were all at my house. Yeah. And we got out a Ouija board, and we wanted to try to talk to Beth,
9: of course,
0: who had just died like 6 months earlier. Yeah. Now, you think about how ungodly that is and how awful, but I'll tell you a true story, and I'm telling you, it happened.
9: I know.
0: In my house, there's about eight of us, and we're all got the Ouija board. We had candles going. Beth, show us a sign. We touched like pinky fingers and thumbs. Yeah. Show us a sign. Show us a sign.
9: What happened?
0: And the phone rang. And we all screamed.
10: Jumped out of your skin.
0: Oh, jumped
10: She's
0: out of our
10: calling.
0: Skin.
10: It's jumped. Beth on line one.
0: Okay. So I go answer the phone.
9: Yeah.
0: All it was distortion on the other line. All it was this distortion and maybe that's. Well, then I went into hysterics because then
9: I thought she
0: called. She was calling from wherever, and they all screamed. The kids screamed and ran out of the house. Oh, there was. Well, I'm lucky there wasn't a police investigation. The other parents were called. No, it was. But it happened, Mark. I'm telling you, happened.
10: The phone. I thought you were going to tell me the Ouija board spelled out something.
0: No, but the phone rang and there was nobody on the line. It was just distortion.
10: Because that never happens.
0: Oh, it was a coincidence. Show us a sign, Beth. Show us a sign that you're here. Ring, ring, and there's a distortion on the phone line. I'm telling you, and the kids were traumatized. I was traumatized.
9: Sure,
0: then I got grounded. My mom was mad at me because, what are you doing bringing the devil into my house with all these kids? The parents were calling my mom, raising Cain with my mom. What's wrong with your demon son? He's doing this to my... Oh, it was awful. It was awful. But I'm telling you right now, it was a true story, and I'm going to go to my grave believing that Beth called.
10: That was Beth. Trying to ring you guys up, saying, "Leave me alone."
0: That was Beth. Have you followed the battle over the price of the burrito controversy?
10: The $20 burrito thing.
0: Yep.
10: Yes. Why don't you unfold that for people and what's your takeaway from it?
0: Well, it all kind of began apparently with Andrew Colvett over at Turning Point USA. He weighed in on the supposed affordability crisis that is all we're talking about, right? Yeah. It's all about affordability. And Andrew Colvett noted that one student recently claimed that the burrito at, I guess, Taco Bell cost $20.
10: Well, I think it was somewhere else. Was it Chipotle or something? Or maybe there was someplace.
0: Maybe
10: somebody
0: it was Chipotle, somewhere there was a burrito.
10: Somebody had an expensive burrito.
0: So Colvett said, yeah, a lot of this is a hangover from COVID and Biden-era inflation, but the lived experience is the same. It just feels like basic things cost too much. Well, Twitter exploded. Ben Shapiro said, a burrito doesn't cost $20. If you're paying $20 for a burrito and you're not independently wealthy, you're doing life wrong. Then Sean Davis over at The Federalist characterized the current neocon war inflation messaging as ruling fast food burritos out for the lower and middle classes. And then Matt Walsh got involved and blah, blah, blah. So the question is this. Is the belief that life is just too unaffordable right now real or imagined? Is it true or is it false? Is it due to the Iran war and Trump's policies or not? We see numbers that show inflation under Biden was still higher than it is right now. We weren't screaming about affordability in the Biden era.
10: Correct.
0: So why is that? I think it's a talking point, but I believe Trump has erred. And I would respectfully suggest that President Trump has missed the boat by not acknowledging the pain that people are feeling, even if it's perception, Mark, and not reality.
10: Well, you know? Except that it is reality. It was reality during Biden, too. You know why Trump distances from his affordability empathy. It's because all of a sudden the media have discovered affordability. All of a sudden we found 27 families eating dog food. And it's like, well, wait. And Trump's point is, well, wait a minute. Things were horrible during Biden. Nobody paid it. We didn't have fawning coverage of this kind of stuff then. He's totally right about that. So because of the double standard, in a very Trumpy kind of way, it's not that affordability is not something that people are wrestling with. They are. It's just that he resents and bristles at it being hung around his neck uniquely.
0: Correct. And he's fair, and he's right to bristle at that, but then he's got a message that... Here's what Matt Walsh posted that I thought was kind of interesting. I believe he's right, and I think our audience would agree. Grocery prices are insane, and they're still rising. Addressing this problem should be the number one priority of every elected leader in America. End the stupid foreign wars and focus on this issue. Yeah, it's one of the main reasons socialists are gaining power.
10: He's right. But it makes me absolutely insane. So Trump goes to the Iran war, goes, never mind, we're going to pull everything out. The lives lost are lost in vain. We're pulling out. And then suddenly eggs are $1 a dozen. It's fiction. That's not going to happen. I got a crazy idea. How about if we beat Iran into submission and do things economically that will help affordability? What magical thing is government supposed to do? And I like Matt Walsh a lot, but he's been bugging me a little bit lately. This should be the focus of every Republican. To magically do what? What is the magic toolbox that Republicans or anybody can open where government can make things more affordable?
0: End the war.
10: How does that do it? Well,
0: for starters, what do you mean? How does that do it? We've already made the connection. There is a connection between gas prices, supply side economics, Mark. There's all kinds of the Strait of Hormuz is clogged. Their stuff isn't getting through, and everybody is acknowledging that the reason everything's expensive beyond groceries is beyond gas rather is because of the war. End the war. Get it over with.
10: This is the cry emitted by some. Is this okay? When you say end the war, you don't mean pull out. You mean please, Lord, find some way to succeed and hopefully, in short order.
0: I'm at a point where I don't care how they do it.
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0: That's a wrap for a Friday. Thanks so much for joining us. I hope you have a terrific weekend. 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Keep fighting the good fight. I'm Mike Gallagher. God bless America.

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8: News, I'm Deborah Valentine. A federal appeals court ruling that construction of the White House ballroom must halt due to a lack of congressional approval. Deputy Chief of Staff Stephen Miller argues the $400 million facility is a national security facility.
9: Shame on these judges. Let's get real in this country. Let's have a court system that actually upholds the law instead of making them.
8: Stephen Miller of Fox's Ingram Engel, President Trump blasted the decision as unjust while vowing to appeal. The Senate honoring the late Senator Lindsey Graham by passing a tough Russian sanctions bill that bears his name.
10: On this vote, the yeas are 86, the nays are 11. The 60-vote threshold having been achieved, the bill is passed.
8: It makes it more costly for countries to purchase Russian oil. 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
12: From the Weather Center, overnight will be clear with a low of 60. On Saturday, expect partly sunny skies and hot weather as temperatures near the record high of 97 set in 2025, reaching a high of 96. Saturday night will be partly cloudy with a low of 66. Sunday will be hot with a high of 95, approaching the record high of 96 set in 2021 with a mix of clouds and sun. I'm AccuWeather meteorologist Jason Caterina for AM 1460 and FM 101.1. 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
15: In 1796, George Washington made one of the most consequential decisions in American history. He chose not to seek a third term as president. So why does that matter? Because America was not built on permanent rulers. It was built on ordered liberty. Faith teaches that authority is a stewardship, not a possession. Leaders are accountable to God for how they use power. And why does that still matter today? Because republics survive when leaders respect limits and citizens defend them. Washington's lesson still stands. A republic is preserved when power has limits, and public service remains a duty to God and country, not a path to personal rule.
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7: 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I know we've got a lot of other things on your mind. I know you're thinking, oh, I got to do all the things. That's okay. Can you just take a couple of minutes out and send a Bible to someone who needs it? Michael Woolworth is back with us. Michael, we're talking about places all over the globe, several different continents.
8: Well, I want to take you to Addis Ababa, Ethiopia, in eastern Africa. You've got this clip from Pastor DeWessie here. A little background, otherwise this really wouldn't make a lot of sense. But he is one of those that 40 years ago, Kevin, lost about 30 family members to the Ethiopian famine. You remember this? About a million people lost their lives that led to what? Michael Jackson's We Are the World. But that's the context from where this Pastor DeWessie is there in Ethiopia, Africa. But he has this, I call it really a profound statement to make. We often think in Africa, what's their greatest need? Food, right? Clean water. No, he says what? It is the spiritual nourishment that comes only from the Word of God.
9: We have a great need. We don't need food in the church. The 800,000 Christians in this land do not need food from you. But they are only crying out that you give them the word of God. And whoever comes our way and is able to give us a Bible, it will be a great blessing. It will be better than giving us food to eat.
8: Yeah, you know, there's a great need for food, water. I mean, I can tell you as a global ministry, our paths often cross with organizations, both NGOs and Christian, that do that very, very well. Never diminish the need for that. But again, as Pastor DeWessie, boots on the ground, is saying, what is it? It's the Word of God. As people leave the grips of Sunni Islam, as they leave witchcraft, all the pagan beliefs and practices that are part of that that great big continent, they often have what? A caricature of Christianity. It's half right. It's all wrong. They know very little of Jesus. They need to be able to read about the God who loves them. And that is the plea of Pastor DeWesse today. But I want to tell you a quick story of a woman by the name of Dorcas, who is just outside of Addis Ababa, Ethiopia. She's part of that man's congregation. Her husband was murdered, Kevin, by members of the Al-Shabaab terrorist cell that absolutely ruled the day there in that part of Ethiopia. Now, that left her a widow with three young children. Now, listen, her story is one of desperation, too. When her husband was murdered, she was seeking answers. Somebody said, look, there's an evangelistic meeting that's happening. Bible League was the organization behind that. Kevin, she walked 2 hours each way, to be a part of that evangelistic meeting. She would give her life to Christ, would become a believer that evening, walk those two hours back to her children, right? And is now wanting to raise them in the ways of the Lord. So again, this is a woman whose future is incredibly uncertain, right, in a part of the world where, as a believer, she faces groups like the Al-Shabaab terrorist cell, right, that murdered her husband. Again, this is not somebody asking for our pity or for our protection today. She's praying for what? It is the precious word of God. It happens at $5 a Bible. How many will you send today?
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12: Safe, to keep senior officials safe, visiting dignitaries safe. We just had the attack at the White House Correspondents' Dinner, and we're actually having this conversation. Shame on these judges. Let's get real in this country. Let's have a court system that actually upholds the law instead of making it.
13: The ruling says the president must get congressional approval before the work resumes. A firefighting helicopter crashes while battling a wildfire in Utah. Deputy Commander Tyler Hecht says that his crew hasn't yet been deployed to the crash area.
14: At this point, we didn't want to put them at any more risk until we know it's safe. So that's an ongoing conversation with us in fire.
13: The condition of those on board are not known. 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
7: From the Weather Center, overnight will be clear with a low of 60. On Saturday, expect partly sunny skies and hot weather as temperatures near the record high of 97 set in 2025, reaching a high of 96. Saturday night will be partly cloudy with a low of 66.
15: Sunday will be hot with a high of 95, approaching the record high of 96 set in 2021 with a mix of clouds and sun. I'm AccuWeather meteorologist Jason Caterina for AM 1460 and FM 101.1. 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
22: In 1796, George Washington made one of the most consequential decisions in American history. He chose not to seek a third term as president. So why does that matter? Because America was not built on permanent rulers. It was built on ordered liberty. Faith teaches that authority is a stewardship, not a possession. Leaders are accountable to God for how they use power. And why does that still matter today? Because republics survive when leaders respect limits and citizens defend them. Washington's lesson still stands. A republic is preserved when power has limits. And public service remains a duty to God and country, not a path to personal rule.
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0: Welcome back. It's the Friday edition of That Kevin Show, thatkevinshow.com, where 1 week ago, I was just wrapping up some vacation time, and my next guest was actually sitting here behind the That Kevin Show microphone doing the thing. Bethany Mandel, welcome back. 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
1: Thank you. It was such a fun, way to spend my Friday with your listeners.
0: I appreciated the fact that you brought a lot of humor to end the week, which is one of the things that Tanika's always telling me. You got to make Friday more fun. So it's like, well, we're going to try. Hey, I'm puzzled by a couple of things, and I know that you're kind of a politics junkie, and you watch different probably factors than I do, but I want to get your thoughts on this. I would normally say that with a war going on, that the president, you know, kind of ran against having wars, gas prices hovering in the just under $4 range nationwide. There's a lot of reasons to be very pessimistic about Republican chances in the fall. And I would go to the bank on that almost any given year where the circumstances are kind of the way they are. However, I keep seeing these crazy nut job people winning Democratic primaries in place after place after place. And it's kind of unfair how the media reports it, because they're all like, oh, look at this landslide by this Democratic socialist. Well, in a primary where they had 23% turnout and, you know, they got more than half of that. So they did well in whatever the primary turnout was. But I've got a feeling that there's a lot of middle ground, independent, common sense type of people that are not super thrilled with the options that the Democrats are putting forward for this fall. So how are you feeling about, the Senate race in Michigan, or some of the congressional races where you've got this El Sayed guy literally wants to kill all Jews under 3 years of age. We're not that lost yet, are we?
1: Yeah, I mean, I don't know. So I think that you're right. And the Trump administration and sort of the team Trump have their finger on that pulse. They tweeted a meme yesterday with Smokey the Bear: only you can prevent socialism, vote Republican in November. I think that is probably messaging that has landed really well for them. And that's where they decided to go.
0: Well, and doesn't every political advisor for every candidate have stuff lined up to unleash literal rhetorical hell against these guys? Because they've said some really horrible things.
1: Yeah. Yeah. And I think honestly, the message that lands the best with these characters, and I say this as a Jew, is not to talk about Jews, because people, I think in the middle of America, who have never met a Jew, will say, I don't care if he hates Jews. That doesn't affect my life. But when you start talking about the fact that they want to do things like abolish the Senate and abolish the Supreme Court, and when you actually list out what their plans are, people are like, whoa, wait a second, that sounds bonkers, because it is in fact bonkers. And so I think the more that we can get their message out there, the better. Let's volunteer to turn over the airwaves on Fox News, which is something, by the way, that Fox has done. They've had DSA members on Shannon Bream's show and on the daytime shows with Dana Perino. They bring on DSA people and they're like, tell us what you want. And that is so damaging.
0: And just let them talk.
1: Yes.
0: Because they'll say it all. I mean, they're not afraid to. So here's the other thing. I mean, I'm looking at Texas, for example, and I'm thinking James Tallarico, he's a hot mess. He looks almost normal compared to some of these people.
1: Yes.
0: And that's how bad it is, because I think that Ken Paxton is not the best candidate the Republicans could have put forward. But I think he's got a pretty good shot of keeping Cornyn's seat. But Tallarico's crazy, and he looks sane compared to what are literally I would have to say that these are people that support the 9/11 terrorists in some case.
1: Yes. I mean, there's one where it's absolutely not hyperbole or reaching to say that, because Adam Hamawi in New Jersey, who likely will become elected, and, you know, Representative Mike Lawler has said he shouldn't serve on intelligence committees. He testified in on behalf of the blind sheik. So it's not at all hyperbole to say these people support jihad, because they're very open about that fact, actually.
0: Yeah. If we can get some degree of election integrity passed, and I don't know if you saw what James Carville said a couple of weeks ago, just before I went on vacation, but he was like, election integrity, to oppose that just makes the Democrats look scared of telling the truth. Just pass it. Just get it passed. Just let it pass. 75% of us want it. 80% of the independents want it. 90% of Republicans want it. All right, pass it.
1: Yeah, I mean, and Carville also, I mean, there's a lot of these moderate Democrats who I think, you know, represent a large majority of moderate Democrats nationwide, like Carville, like John Fetterman
0: Bill Maher,
1: in Pennsylvania.
0: John
1: and
0: Fetterman.
1: Bill Maher, who they say, by the way, I interviewed John Fetterman on stage in front of 1,000 Jewish students this week. And every time I asked him, because it was like a fireside chat, I asked him, like, what is going on? He's like, I'm going to leave. And I'm like, you're not sounding really keen on your party, but this is what all of these moderate Dems are saying. Like, if my party becomes this, I'm out.
0: Yeah.
1: And I see it. I feel it.
0: Lizzie Savetsky is not someone that I necessarily endorse or don't endorse. She's controversial, but I do see some of the things that she puts on social media. This last week had a clip of Chuck Schumer from a few years ago saying that he would always fight on behalf of Israel and he was always going to fight on behalf of the Jewish people. And after El Sayed won in Michigan this week, he calls him, and I guess they have a phone call, a tape of the phone call, because he said to him, we're going to do everything we can to help you get elected.
1: Wild.
0: This is a guy who directly opposes Chuck Schumer's very own promises and pledges that he made.
1: Yep. I mean, this is a guy who thinks that the Iron Dome shouldn't exist, a defensive mechanism that protects not just Israelis, but American citizens living and visiting Israel.
0: Yeah. Really, really stunning stuff. Well, it's going to be something to keep our eye on, but I'm torn as to like how to think about November, because I do think that if the war goes well, Republicans can recover on some talking points that maybe they're vulnerable on right now. But even with those vulnerabilities, these guys that the other side's putting forward, we just can't turn our country over to them. We can't afford
1: it. They're real nut jobs.
0: All right. Bethany, I always appreciate you. Have a great weekend.
1: You too.
0: Kevin McCullough coming back. It's the Friday show. Stay here.
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4: In 1796, George Washington made one of the most consequential decisions in American history. He chose not to seek a third term as president. So why does that matter? Because America was not built on permanent rulers. It was built on ordered liberty. Faith teaches that authority is a stewardship, not a possession. Leaders are accountable to God for how they use power. And why does that still matter today? Because republics survive when leaders respect limits and citizens defend them. Washington's lesson still stands. A republic is preserved when power has limits, and public service remains a duty to God and country, not a path to personal rule.
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0: Welcome back. Kevin McCullough, glad to have you with us. We're talking about getting Bibles to those who need them all over the world. Michael Woolworth, and we mean it, like every corner of the globe.
7: Well, that's where God has called us to serve at Bible League, nearly 90 years young, if you will. And again, you mentioned some of the numbers earlier. I'm a little hesitant to do that. I think our eyes gloss over. But the bottom line is this. We all pray that the gospel would take grip all over the world, even in places like the Middle East, right? And we're here to tell you what, we're taking just a little bit of a break from the, you know, the daily headlines to remind you that God truly is at work. And again, that's happening all over the world. I want to end our time together in the Middle East. Kevin, I've said this before. I'm not a geopolitical scientist. I don't study all the dynamics that define places like the Middle East. That's known what? Millennia of what? Conflict, pain, suffering, and loss. But as we see the hope of the gospel applied to lives there, again, we see people totally transformed. And that's true in the life of a woman by the name of Nora. What's her story? Well, it was just about a year ago, her husband was murdered by radicals in that part of the world, leaving her a widow with four young daughters. It wasn't too long ago, another group of radicals showed up. Kevin, they destroyed her home. Everything that she had lost in that that fire. Her youngest daughter, about 4 years of age, maimed for life, with very serious burns all over her body. That's the tragedies that Nora has gone through. That rather than grow bitter through all of that, this woman, a former Sunni Muslim, has grown what? Bold. She is trained by Bible League to share Christ with others. She would gather about 50 Arabic-speaking women week by week to go through this study from Bible League. You've heard us talk about this. We call it Project Philip. We're simply putting a name and a face to really our global strategy, and that is to what? Train people like Nora to invite people to come learn about Jesus. Often that's one-on-one. Then it becomes a group study. Maybe 10, 20, 30 people will gather. And for the case of Nora, she led about two or three of those studies. Again, all Arabic-speaking women, a lot of those in the same situation, widowed, raising large families, right? But I can tell you today, by the grace of God and through the gumption of this woman, Nora, 50 Arabic-speaking women with families, a lot of large families, about 600 adults and kids represented there, have all said yes to Jesus in a part of the world that they will now be defined as what? Infidels. They've left the religion that defined their lives. They're now followers of Jesus. But my colleague Nirvana there in that part of the world has this to say about women like Nora, who often are looked at as second-class citizens. When they become believers, Kevin, they see they have infinite worth in the Lord.
8: Men think women are to marry a young age and they are not supposed to get educated or even to be treated the same level as men. When I see the ladies that are very happy that they can read the word of Jesus and write the name of Jesus for the first time, I saw lives of women changed after they started to read and write, and how they regained their confidence in themselves, and how they could feel that they now have value and they can function in the society, as you said. Mm-hmm. How they can feel that they are valuable in God's eyes also.
0: If you want to take a measure of human rights around the globe, and you want to take a measure of how women are treated around the globe, you will find that the greater the biblical literacy of the population, the more respect, the more equality, the more confidence the culture has in terms of the women that it serves. And the Bible League is right on the cutting edge of that. 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We need your help. 1-800-YES-WORD, 1-800-YESWORD, or go to thatkevinshow.com and click the banner for Bible League at the top of the page.
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10: Fox News. I'm Deborah Valentine. Todd Blanche may be confirmed as U.S. Attorney General before Congress goes on summer break. This despite backlash over his nomination. Senator Eric Schmidt on Fox's Hannity.
11: I think the president picked somebody immensely qualified in Todd Blanche. And like I said, redirecting the focus of the Department of Justice away from the weaponization that we saw under the Biden administration.
10: Louisiana Senator Bill Cassidy Friday signaled his yes vote, giving Blanche the necessary votes for confirmation. A firefighting helicopter crashed while fighting Utah's wildfires over Fish Lake National Forest. Tyler Hecht is Deputy Incident Commander with Great Basin Incident Management Team 2.
12: We're expecting, hopefully within the next 24 hours, to be able to get into the crash site. We're looking for every opportunity to do that. It's just based on safety of those responders to get there. Unfortunately, right now, the fire conditions are just not allowing that to happen.
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13: From the Weather Center, overnight will be clear with a low of 60. On Saturday, expect partly sunny skies and hot weather as temperatures near the record high of 97 set in 2025, reaching a high of 96. Saturday night will be partly cloudy with a low of 66. Sunday will be hot with a high of 95, approaching the record high of 96 set in 2021 with a mix of clouds and sun. I'm AccuWeather meteorologist Jason Caterina for AM 1460 and FM 101.1. 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
26: 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Welcome to the program. 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
26: 888-971-SAGE, 888-971-7243. I am Larry Elder. We are

0: advocated by any economist. DSA leaders say it's a requirement now for their endorsed candidates to dismantle the U.S. government. Former DNC chair David Hogg says there's no room for moderates in the Democrat Party. Ronald Reagan warned about Medicare for all. We will revisit my conversation with Dave Rubin, who at one time bought into the systemic racism against blacks nonsense. The Senate Homeland Security voted 8-5 down party lines to hold Dr. Fauci in contempt of Congress for taking the fifth over 100 times. Remember when Jimmy Carter in 2005 advocated photo voter ID? We do. All of this and more. 888-971-SAGE, 888-971-7243. I've read the platform of the DSA, especially the new one, where they updated it, and now they want to get rid of the Senate, get rid of the Electoral College, abolish ICE, in the incarceral state, meaning get rid of prisons. That well-known political pundit Richard Pryor weighed in on the idea of getting rid of prisons. Number 38.
1: At least I don't have to look at them anymore. I went to penitentiary. Gene Wilder, I did a movie. I went to, not me personally. I mean, I went to do a film in penitentiary. I was up there 6 weeks, Arizona State Penitentiary. It was something. Oh, you're applauding for that? Arizona State Penitentiary, real popular. Oh, man, it was strange because it's like 80% black people. And what's strange about that is that there are no black people in Arizona. I'm not lying. They bust in. And I was up there, and I looked at all the brothers, and it made my heart ache. You know, it's all these beautiful black men in the joint. Warriors should be out there helping the masses. And I felt that way. I was real naive, right? In 6 weeks I was up there, I talked to the brothers, you know, and I talked to them. And thank God we got penitentiaries. I asked them, I said, why did you kill everybody in the house?
2: They was home.
0: Now, this reminds me of what Tupac Shakur said about the need for the police in black communities. Please.
3: And the main thing for us to remember is that the same crime element that white people are scared of, black people are scared of. The same crime element that white people fear, we fear. So we defend ourselves from the same crime element that they scared of. You know what I'm saying? While they waiting for legislation to pass and everything, we next door to the killer. We next door to him, you know, because we up in the projects where it's 80 in the building. All them killers that they letting out, they right there in that building. But it's better just because we black, we get along with the killers or something. We get along with the rapists because we black and we from the same hood. What is that? We need protection too.
0: What is that? That's these DSA members, primarily white, primarily extremely well educated, not living in black areas, telling you that we're going to defund the police, where the polls show that black people want the police to remain the same level, if not increased, and we're going to let bad guys out of prison because they're not going to move to Martha's Vineyard. They're not going to move to the suburbs. They're going to move to the inner city where a lot of black and brown people live. This is what these people are doing. And if Zohran Mamdani got his way, what would happen to New York City? This is Bill Ackman. He is a billionaire hedge fund manager, donated to Democrats for years until he switched and began donating to President Donald Trump. Number 42.
4: Let's talk about affordability. We start with rent, the cost of housing. Why is the cost of housing so high in New York City? Because, unfortunately, left-wing mayors have made it very difficult for developers to build in New York City. And Mamdani, when he freezes rents, he's just going to make the problem worse. There are buildings in New York City, many, many buildings in New York City, where half the tenants, plus or minus, are rent-stabilized apartments, and so their rent is frozen.

0: the other half are free market. And so what does the landlord do in order to make generate enough cash flow to cover his interest expense? Well, he's going to raise rents in the part of the, because he can't raise them on half the apartments. So there's bad policy that's led to a big part of the affordability problem. Why is energy costs so high in New York State? It's because we've shut down nuclear power, and we've it takes 15 years to get a power line approved, a pipeline. We shut down fracking in New York State, and the result is that we're importing natural gas from Pennsylvania, right? Just bad policy. And we can fix a lot of these problems with much better policy. Look at Florida. Florida is an incredibly well-managed state. They're talking about eliminating, I think they voted recently, eliminate real estate taxes, right? How are they able to do that? Just good policy. Austin, Texas, rents have come way down. Why? Because they made it really easy to build. You make it really hard to build in a city where people want to live or they're moving to, and then you don't allow landlords to recover the cost to renovate their units, they're going to pull them off the market. So what's happened in New York, we had like some 60,000 units that are off the market because the cost to renovate them cannot be recovered under the rent regulations. You want the Ken Griffins of the world to locate Citadel here. You want him to spend $250 million on an apartment. Why? Because that $250 million purchase made that building economically viable. Well, that the construction of that building created how many jobs? How many rich people moved into that building who are going to pay taxes? The system can work very well. You want people at the very top who are, a very small percentage of the population is paying a big, it's something like the top 10% generate 70% of the revenues. That doesn't sound like a particularly unfair, you want to have the Elon Musk of the world, but you don't want to discourage Elon Musk from locating his business here. I mean, look at what's happening in California right now. The United States made it such that a 5% wealth tax in California, which they say is one time, it's never one time. Right? Income taxes were de minimis, and they only applied to a small percentage of the population.
1: They say it'll be one time, but you're worried it'll come back for more.
0: It's a certainty. So we have two big problems. We have enormous waste and fraud in government, we have bad policy, bad economic policy, bad tax policy. And by the way, there are many things that are unfair about what tax policy that can be fixed. The answer is socialism. Socialism is a disaster. Okay, watch if Mondami is successful in implementing these plans, watch what happens to New York City.
2: This notion that these lefties are just fringe guys in the Democratic Party. Keep in mind that Bernie Sanders almost won the 2016 primary against Hillary. He had won about 25 primaries and caucuses, I believe. And then in 2020, he was a leader. He was front runner after he won the Nevada caucuses. And that's when James Clyburn pulled Joe Biden, who is David Axelrod said was Mr. Magooing his way through the primary season because they thought that Bernie Sanders was too radical. But he was the front runner. And when Biden became president, began passing all of his stuff, his Inflation Reduction Act, even he said was a big Green New Deal, even Biden said it. What did Bernie Sanders say? He said he was very happy. He rarely criticized Biden because he felt he was getting pretty much all he wanted. You had a guy, Joe Biden, who called climate change the biggest existential threat facing the country. Not radical Islam, not Iran, the number one sponsor of terrorism, attempting to acquire a nuclear bomb. No, the number one threat was climate change. And he cut back substantially on drilling. We had high gas prices. We had high inflation. And again, here in California, every dumb idea that they're thinking about trying in D.C. has been tried twice out here already. And what's been the result? Highest unemployment in the nation. Massive gap between the rich and the poor. James Tallarico has criticized what he calls trickle-down economics. 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
1: 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I am Larry Elder. We are Salem News Channel. Several years ago, Thomas Sowell wrote a column called The Trickle-Down Lie. Talked about how Mayor Bill de Blasio in his inaugural speech denounced, quote, people on the far right who continue to preach the virtue of trickle-down economics, close quote. And Sowell says if there's ever a contest for the biggest lie in politics, this one should be a top contender. He said there are many lies told in politics. Most of them have some sort of tiny fraction of truth in them to make them sort of plausible. But the trickle-down lie is 100% lie. Years ago, he wrote a column and challenged anybody to quote any economist outside of an insane asylum who ever advocated, quote, trickle-down. He said Mayor de Blasio was by no means the first politician to denounce this non-existent theory, which no economist ever advocated. 2008, Obama denounced trickle-down, again, despite no economist ever promoting such a theory. He said, let me ask you something. Why would anybody advocate that we give A something in hopes that it would trickle down to B? Why in the world would any sane person not just give it to B and cut out the middleman? And the basis for trickle-down is the assumption that you can just keep taxing and taxing and taxing without altering the behavior of those who are taxed. And that really is what is meant by supply-side economics. That when you tax productive people to the point where they cease being productive, everybody gets hurt. When JFK advocated cross-the-board tax cuts, he made the argument every dollar saved could be spent or invested, thus creating new jobs, and that everybody would benefit. Today, he'd be called trickle-down, I suspect. And take a look at what some of these Democrat presidents have said, like Woodrow Wilson. He said this in 1919. At some point, high rates of income and profits discourage energy, remove the incentive to new enterprise, encourage extravagant expenditures, and produce industrial stagnation with consequent unemployment and other attendant evils. Close quote. That was a Democrat. JFK, 1962. It is a paradoxical truth that tax rates are too high today and tax revenues are too low. And the soundest way to raise the revenues in the long run is to cut the rates now, end of quote. Yet these DNC people that say there ought not be billionaires, the DNC people that lie and say the rich don't pay their fair share, don't seem to understand this. And trotting down the old trickle-down lie is good old James Tallarico, number 30.
2: Trickle-down economics is not a theory. It is theft. For 50 years, billionaire megadonors and their puppet politicians have been stealing from the American people, stealing the wealth that we created.
1: Okay, you get the point. When I was running for governor, someone pulled out an article I wrote where I said the minimum wage should be zero. And she said, are you saying that people should work for nothing? I said, is that what the article says? I said, do you work for nothing? She said, no. I said, neither do I. Why would anybody work for nothing? There's a term for that. It's called slavery. I said, all I said is that a third party ought not get in the middle of a willing seller of labor and a willing buyer of labor. And I said, even most left-wing economists believe that the minimum wage will hurt people. I said, who's your favorite economist? Blank stare. I said, well, name an economist, because all the major ones I know, and I would know pretty much how they feel about the minimum wage. So waiting for her to name. I said, well, just name one. Blank stare. I said, you can't think of a single economist? She said, well, the professor I studied in college. I said, what's his or her name? Blank stare. I said, so here you are attacking me for saying there should not be a minimum wage, and you can't think of a single economist who disagrees with me? Even Paul Krugman, he is an economist who's written for years for the New York Times, left-wing guy, despises Donald Trump, said that when Donald Trump got elected in 1.0, there would be a depression. He was just off a little bit. And by the way, now he's come around to agreeing that Donald Trump might be right about some of the things he said about tariffs. Jonathan Gruber, one of the architects of Obamacare, also wrote negatively about a living wage or a minimum wage. This is just economics 101. It's probably the most studied aspect of economics. There have been a number of papers written about this over the years. An economist a few years ago looked at about 100 papers that had been written in the last several years about this. 85% of them found harmful effects. Some found extremely harmful effects. A handful of them found neutral effects. Only a couple of them said that the minimum wage had a positive effect. One of those was the famous Kruger-Card study that has been thoroughly, thoroughly debunked by other people that tried to replicate their results. Now, you remember when I told you that Ben Rhodes, who was the architect of the Iran deal during the Obama administration, gave an interview to the New York Times. Don't ask me why he did it. Very candidly said, you know, I sold this thing on a narrative that there were hardliner Ayatollahs and moderate Ayatollahs, and if we wanted to give the upper hand to the moderate Ayatollahs, we need to do this deal. And he admitted that there was no distinction between hardliner Ayatollahs and moderate Ayatollahs, and said he was able to sell it because the average reporter covering foreign policy, because they got rid of a lot of the veterans as newspapers began to contract for losing money, the average reporter covering foreign policy, he said, was 27 years old, quote, and they literally know nothing, close quote. How many of these reporters covering the economy, covering tax, covering spending, covering monetary policy, are clueless about economics 101? I suspect a great deal of them are. That's why you hear this lie over and over and over again that the Donald Trump tax cuts went to the top 1%. Bull. Everybody who paid taxes got a break. But they still say this over and over and over again, just as they say over and over and over again, the rich don't pay their fair share in taxes. We come back, we're going to talk about what the great Thomas Sowell said about people that are denouncing the non-existent trickle-down theory. And let's revisit what Ronald Reagan said about Medicare for All, which is exactly what these Democrats, DSA people, really want. And I don't know a single Democrat who has not also advocated Medicare for All. So there's no big wide gulf between DSA and Democrats on many issues. I'm Larry Elder.
3: I'm Deborah Valentine. Todd Blanche may be confirmed as U.S. Attorney General before Congress goes on summer break. This despite backlash over his nomination. Senator Eric Schmidt on Fox's Hannity.
4: I think the president picked somebody immensely qualified in Todd Blanche. And like I said, redirecting the focus of the Department of Justice away from the weaponization that we saw under the Biden administration.
3: Louisiana Senator Bill Cassidy Friday signaled his yes vote, giving Blanche the necessary votes for confirmation. A firefighting helicopter crashed while fighting Utah's wildfires over Fish Lake National Forest. Tyler Hecht is Deputy Incident Commander with Great Basin Incident Management Team 2.
5: We're expecting, hopefully within the next 24 hours, to be able to get into the crash site. We're looking for every opportunity to do that. It's just based on safety of those responders to get there. Unfortunately, right now, the fire conditions are just not allowing that to happen.
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7: From the Weather Center, overnight will be clear with a low of 60. On Saturday, expect partly sunny skies and hot weather as temperatures near the record high of 97 set in 2025, reaching a high of 96. Saturday night will be partly cloudy with a low of 66. Sunday will be hot with a high of 95, approaching the record high of 96 set in 2021 with a mix of clouds and sun. I'm AccuWeather meteorologist Jason Caterina for AM 1460 and FM 101.1, The Answer.
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2: Trickle-down economics is not a theory. It is theft. For 50 years, billionaire megadonors and their puppet politicians have been stealing from the American people, stealing the wealth that we created with their bribes, their bailouts, and their billionaire tax breaks. This affordability crisis isn't something that happened over the last 5 years. This affordability crisis has been 50 years in the making. Since the late 1970s, mega donors and corporate special interests have been buying politicians in both political parties. And then those politicians turned around and rigged the economy to benefit their wealthy donors at our expense. We have an affordability crisis because we have a corruption crisis.
1: 888-971-SAGE, 888-971-7243. I am Larry Elder. We are Salem News Channel. Last I checked, something like 40-some-odd billionaires have donated to the candidacy of Mr. Tallarico. Here is Thomas Sowell on this business of trickle-down, number 31.
13: Segment 3, Trickle-Down and Millionaires. Now, the attack on this theory, which has been tested and shown to work. President Obama, in December of last year, the market will take care of everything, they tell us. Jobs and prosperity will eventually trickle down to everyone else. In April of this year, during the Bush years, the wealthy got wealthier, but prosperity sure didn't trickle down. In July, this past summer, Barack Obama, we've tried it their way. It didn't work. We were told that prosperity would start at the top and then trickle down. Close quote. Where does this trickle, where does this phrase trickle down come from?
14: Oh, I don't know. It was as far back as the Roosevelt administration. There is absolute, it is an incredible thing. There is a non-existent theory that is constantly being attacked. Some years ago in my newspaper column, I challenged anybody to cite any economist outside of an insane asylum who had ever made that argument. Nobody ever came up with a single person.
13: So when Barack Obama says in this past July, quote, we were told that prosperity...
14: Asking who told him.
13: Nobody told him.
14: Nobody
13: no
14: told him.
13: No economist has ever held that. No politician has ever said it.
14: I don't know of anybody who's ever said it. In fact, when I put this out, and I went out a nationally syndicated column, various people wrote me and said, well, so-and-so said this, so-and-so said it. But find me the person who said it. I don't want to hear how you... A said it, B said it. Find me B and show me where he said it. And that was years ago. Not one example has been offered.
13: All right. So trickle-down economics is not a political theory. It is a political, I beg your pardon, it's not an economic theory. It is a political hack phrase used.
14: It's a caricature.
13: Caricature.
14: Yeah. In other words, the argument really is not that that you should put more money in the hands of the wealthy. It's also part of a zero-sum conception of the economy. There's the thought that if you cut the tax rates on the rich, why then there'll be less taxes for the government, or you'll have to raise the taxes on other people to make up the difference, or cut programs and so forth. So that I hear all the time. It drives me crazy.
13: So what about this notion, George Bush, it was a giveaway, that George Bush cut taxes on the rich, and if he had not done that, the budget would be much closer to balance. He was just giving it away. Pointless. The show pointless.
14: Yes, but in the paper, I point out where the New York Times itself says, you know, there's been an unexpectedly large increase in tax revenues from the wealthy and from corporations, which has reduced the projected budget deficit. And the question, yes, expectations are in the eyes of the beholder.
13: Unexpected by the New York Times.
14: Unexpected by the New York Times, exactly. Right. But that's exactly what people have been expecting for more, at that point, three quarters of a century, and which has been happening, and the New York Times just chose not to understand it.
13: President Obama, once again at the Democratic National Convention, addressing, he and his speechwriters might as well have composed this passage for you, Tom Sowell. President Obama talking to Tom.
14: Oh, my goodness.
15: Now, I've cut taxes for those who need it. Middle-class families, small businesses. But I don't believe that another round of tax breaks for millionaires will bring good jobs to our shores or pay down our deficit.
13: I don't believe tax cuts for millionaires will bring jobs to our shores or pay down our deficit. So there, Tom.
14: There you are. It so happens that both those things happened in the 20s after Mellon finally got his tax cuts on the... and they were across the board tax. These were not tax cuts for millionaires. But it was precisely after the tax cuts that the government revenue increased and they brought down the national debt by about one-fourth as a result of the money pouring into Washington.
13: Governor Romney at the Republican...
1: JFK, too. I'm going to remind you of what JFK said about his tax cut plan that went into effect after his assassination. 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

0: 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That's 888-971-7243. Eldorado's Let Larry Know What's On Your Mind.
1: The worst deficit comes from a recession. And if we can take the proper action in the proper time, this can be the most important step we could take to prevent another recession. That is the right kind of a tax cut, both for your family budget and the national budget, resulting from a permanent basic reform and reduction in our rate structure. A creative tax cut, creating more jobs and income, and eventually more revenue. And the right time for that kind of bill, it now appears, in the absence of an economic crisis today, and if the job is to be done in a responsible way, is January 1963. Such a bill will be presented to the Congress for action next year. It will include an across-the-board, top-to-bottom cut in both corporate and personal income taxes. It will include long-needed tax reforms that logic and equity demand. And it will date that cut in taxes to take effect as of the start of next year, January 1963. The billions of dollars this bill will place in the hands of the consumer and our businessmen will have both immediate and permanent benefits to our economy. Every dollar released from taxation that is spent or invested will help create a new job and a new salary. And these new jobs and new salaries can create other jobs and other salaries, and more customers and more growth for an expanding American economy. Instead of being permanently saddled with excess planned capacity and the budgetary deficit that is created by this means, our goal must be full capacity and full employment and the budgetary surpluses that that kind of employment and capacity can produce.
2: 888-971-SAGE, 888-971-7243. I'm Larry Elder. 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Democrats would have a Democrat like that arrested nowadays. Cynthia is in Ventura, California. Cynthia, you're on the Larry Elder Show. Thank you for calling.
3: Well, thank you for taking my call, Larry. I'm a little off of the JFK thing because I'm thinking about taxes from California, the billionaire tax known as Prop 40.
2: Right.
3: I'm concerned about the language where you can amend, it can be amended and not brought before voter approval. I've been told that I'm misinformed, that it just includes the real estate. And I'm saying, well, no, I think that it could include other things. And I think potentially it could go from a billionaire tax to a millionaire tax. And they could do the 5% tax more than once.
2: Well, right.
3: I wanted to get your thoughts on it.
2: Sure. Right now it is a, quote, one-time 5% tax on a billionaire's net worth, which includes everything the billionaire has. That means somebody has to value it. But if you're concerned about whether or not, if it passes, and I believe it will pass, that's how brain-dead people in California are, will it then ultimately go down to people that are under a billionaire? Absolutely. Will it just be a one-time tax? No, it won't be. Once they start getting used to it, they're going to be taxing and taxing and taxing. Now, you know it's bad when even Gavin Newsom opposes it. Although after that Tuesday when all these DSA candidates won, he then came out with a national billionaire's tax, theory being that, well, sure, billionaires may leave California, many of them have, but if there's a national tax, where are they going to go? That's his argument. But he didn't come out with that until after that Tuesday when all these DSA candidates won. Because billionaires didn't become billionaires a bit by being stupid. Did a lot of them inherit the money? Yes, but most of them did not. And they can move things out of the country, they can live out of the country, they can do all sorts of things to reduce their tax burden. But again, even Gavin Newsom opposed the billionaire's tax, arguing that billionaires would leave California because he knows how heavily dependent California is on the wealthy for revenues. The number one source of revenue in California is the state income tax, which is the highest state income tax in the nation already. And now you're going to do a 5% supposedly one-time tax on the net worth of billionaires? meaning stuff they've already earned, already paid taxes on, they get paid taxes on again. It's asinine. By the way, a number of European countries have tried a so-called wealth tax, and virtually all of them have repealed it because it didn't raise the revenue that they thought it would raise, and then a lot of billionaires left the country and moved somewhere else. Again, every brain-dead idea nationwide has been tried twice already here in California. Now let's talk about the push for Medicare for all. Reagan warned about socialized medicine in the 60s, before we had Medicare, before we had Medicaid, warned about it, and said, here's what they're going to do. Everybody loves seniors. Who doesn't love seniors? Who doesn't love their grandparents? So if there's a plan to reduce the health care burden on seniors, well, how can anybody be against that? And then they'll move it to children. How can anybody be against that? And then eventually it'll be for everybody, which has always been their goal. Many of them have even publicly stated it. Barack Obama, when he was before he was a candidate for presidency, there's a speech where he said, if I had to start from scratch, I'd be in favor of single payer. I think he even said that after he started running. He said, but it's not very realistic. We can do that right now. And after Obamacare was passed, Harry Reid, the Democrat leader of the Senate, was asked whether it's just a step towards single payer. He said, oh, yeah, it is. Was interviewed at in a Las Vegas newspaper and said, yeah, it is. It's just another step towards single payer, which is our goal ultimately. Bernie Sanders had been saying it for decades, Medicare for all. And I told you the polling in the UK about their NSA, National Health System, long lines, people dissatisfied, people believing that the money's not going to be there, particularly younger people. We would not put up with that. When I say long lines, some people are on more than one line because they have more than one condition. Something like over 80% of the healthcare dollar in the UK is paid by the government as opposed to 50% here. Now, I'm opposed to all of this government-provided healthcare. But we're not as bad as the UK. We're not as bad as Canada. Now, when it comes to supplements, two things matter most. That it works and you can trust it. Rather than just tell you about Relief Factor, we'll let our customers do it. We hear from people every single day whose lives have changed, and we'd like you to hear a few of their stories. Chris has spent years doing physical work, leaving his feet sore at the end of the day. After starting Relief Factor, he felt so good, he did something he'd never done before. He ran a half marathon. 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
5: In 1796, George Washington made one of the most consequential decisions in American history. He chose not to seek a third term as president. So why does that matter? Because America was not built on permanent rulers. It was built on ordered liberty. Faith teaches that authority is a stewardship, not a possession. Leaders are accountable to God for how they use power. And why does that still matter today? Because republics survive when leaders respect limits and citizens defend them. Washington's lesson still stands. A republic is preserved when power has limits, and public service remains a duty to God and country, not a path to personal rule.
6: You can always take another vacation, but this one is different. 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Mike Gallagher, Scott Jennings, Larry O'Connor, Jennifer Horn. 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
1: 888-971-SAGE, 888-971-7243. I am Larry Elder. Remember when Jimmy Carter, back in 2005, advocated for photo voter ID? We do. Senate Homeland Committee votes 8-5 down party lines to hold Dr. Fauci in contempt of Congress for taking the fifth over 100 times. We're going to revisit my conversation with Dave Rubin, who at one time bought into the anti-black police systemic racism nonsense. DSA leaders say it's now a requirement for their endorsed candidates to dismantle the U.S. government. And former DSA chair David Hogg says there's no room for moderates in the Democratic Party. Ronald Reagan warned against socialized medicine for all. Have that for you at the top of the hour. Stick around for that. 888-971-SAGE. Phil is in Philadelphia. Phil, always nice to hear from you.
2: Hey, Larry. I just had a suggestion for these candidates running up against the brick wall with these Islamist candidates. Why don't the Republicans start touting what we believe in, that America's got a, you know, rights for everybody, including the LGBTQ plus community, and get them to come out and try to see if they can get some photo ops with these Islamist candidates and saying that they support them too, and maybe get those photos out to Al Jazeera and the Brotherhood, Qatar and Iran and Hamas, and let them know that maybe the Brotherhood's coming out of closet here in America, that they're supporting the LGBTQ community.
1: Phil, I think we ought to send them to Gaza, send them to Qatar, and have them hold up signs saying, well, we're here, we're queer, and see what happens.
2: That's Larry, you hit the nail on the head. Love you in Philly.
1: Love you, Phil. Thanks a lot. Now, DSA leaders say it is a requirement now for their endorsed candidates to not just endorse their overall agenda, but to endorse the dismantling of the U.S. government. I kid you not. Number 36.
3: This is actually something that we committed to at convention, having our endorsed candidates supporting the program. It's a requirement now, and so that'll be incorporated into our endorsement process.
4: It sounds so radical, like abolish the Senate, abolish the Supreme Court, like et cetera, but it's not. Like, those are the things that need to happen.
3: So whenever people are like, oh my God, they want to get rid of the president, I was like, well, I don't know what we would call it in the future. We could call it the head honcho of whatever, you know? Like, it's like we might not have a president.
1: People say that abolishing the Senate, abolishing the president is radical, but it really isn't all that radical when you think about it. This is 2025 Hassan Piker sitting at a table with an LGBTQ plus flag. He offers his overall favorite flag, number 45.
5: Here, let's talk about our favorite flags.
6: Oh, like overall, what my favorite flag?
7: Yeah.
6: Hezbollah. Look it up.
5: Oh.
6: I'm not even kidding. It's actually a dope flag.
7: I don't know flags.
6: It's this is a.
5: You know what? I'm gonna be brave.
6: Come on.
5: My favorite flag.
6: It's got an AK on it and a hand holding it up.
1: The Hezbollah flag is a dope flag. I'm Larry Elder.
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13: Aware of no instance in American history in which a president unilaterally and using privately collected funds demolished substantial portions of the White House that Congress authorized to be built and American taxpayers paid for until now.
14: Fox's David Spunt. President Trump argues the ballroom will include bomb shelters and defense capabilities. A firefighting helicopter crashes while battling a wildfire in Utah. Deputy Commander Tyler Hecht says his crew hasn't been deployed to the crash area.
15: At this point, we didn't want to put him at any more risk until we know it's safe. So that's an ongoing conversation with us and fire.
14: The condition of those on board are not known. 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
16: From the Weather Center. Today, expect partly sunny skies and hot weather as temperatures climb to a high of 96 degrees, approaching the record high of 97 from 2025. Tonight will be partly cloudy with a low of 66. Tomorrow will be another hot day with temperatures nearing the record high of 96 from 2021 amid a mix of clouds and sun reaching a high of 95. Looking ahead to Monday, it will be very warm with intervals of clouds and sun and a high of 93. I'm AccuWeather meteorologist Joe Lundberg for AM 1460 and FM 101.1, The Answer.
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1: 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I am Larry Elder, Salem News Channel, coming to you from the Relief Factor Studio. 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
21: Them about socialized medicine and gave them a chance.

we can expand the program after that. Walter Reuther said, "It's no secret that the United Automobile Workers is officially on record as backing a program of national health insurance." And by national health insurance, he meant socialized medicine for every American. Well, let's see what the socialists themselves had to say about it. They say, "Once the Foran bill is passed, this nation will be provided with a mechanism for socialized medicine capable of indefinite expansion in every direction until it includes the entire population." Well, we can't say we haven't been warned. Now, Congressman Foran is no longer a congressman of the United States government. He has been replaced, not in his particular assignment, but in his backing of such a bill, by Congressman King of California. It is presented in the idea of a great emergency that millions of our senior citizens are unable to provide needed medical care. But this ignores the fact that in the last decade, 127 million of our citizens, in just 10 years, have come under the protection of some form of privately owned medical or hospital insurance. Now, the advocates of this bill, when you try to oppose it, challenge you on an emotional basis. They say, what would you do? Throw these poor old people out to die with no medical attention? That's ridiculous, and of course, no one has advocated it. As a matter of fact, in the last session of Congress, a bill was adopted known as the Kerr-Mills Bill. Now, without even allowing this bill to be tried to see if it works, they have introduced this King bill, which is really the Foran bill. What is the Kerr-Mills bill? It is a frank recognition of the medical need or problem of our senior citizens that I've mentioned. And it is provided from the federal government money to the states and the local communities that can be used at the discretion of the state to help those people who need it. Now, what reason could the other people have for backing a bill which says we insist on compulsory health insurance for senior citizens on a basis of age alone, regardless of whether they are worth millions of dollars, whether they have an income, whether they're protected by their own insurance, whether they have savings? I think we could be excused for believing that, as ex-Congressman Foran said, this was simply an excuse to bring about what they wanted all the time, socialized medicine. James Madison, in 1788, speaking to the Virginia Convention, said, "Since the general civilization of mankind, I believe there are more instances of the abridgment of the freedom of the people by gradual and silent encroachment of those in power than by violent and sudden usurpations." They want to attach this bill to Social Security, and they say here is a great insurance program now instituted, now working. Let's take a look at Social Security itself. Again, very few of us disagree with the original premise that there should be some form of saving that would keep destitution from following unemployment by reason of death, disability, or old age. And to this end, Social Security was adopted. But it was never intended to supplant private savings, private insurance, pension programs of unions and industries. Now, in our country, under our free enterprise system, we have seen medicine reach the greatest heights that it has in any country in the world. Today, the relationship between patient and doctor in this country is something to be envied anyplace. The privacy, the care that is given to a person, the right to choose a doctor, the right to go from one doctor to the other. But let's also look from the other side at the freedom the doctor loses. A doctor would be reluctant to say this. Well, like you, I'm only a patient, so I can say it in his behalf. The doctor begins to lose freedoms. It's like telling a lie, and one leads to another. First, you decide that the doctor can have so many patients. They're equally divided among the various doctors by the government. But then the doctors aren't equally divided geographically. So a doctor decides he wants to practice in one town, and the government has to say to him, you can't live in that town. They already have enough doctors. You have to go someplace else. And from here, it's only a short step to dictating where he will go. This is a freedom that I wonder whether any of us have the right to take from any human being. I know how I'd feel if you, my fellow citizens, decided that to be an actor, I had to become a government employee and work in a national theater. Take it into your own occupation or that of your husband. All of us can see what happens once you establish the precedent that the government can determine a man's working place and his working methods, determine his employment. From here, it's a short step to all the rest of socialism, to determining his pay. And pretty soon, your son won't decide when he's in school where he will go or what he will do for a living. He will wait for the government to tell him
where he will go to work.

0: what he will do. In this country of ours took place the greatest revolution that has ever taken place in world's history, the only true revolution. Every other revolution simply exchanged one set of rulers for another. But here, for the first time in all the thousands of years of man's relation to man, a little group of men, the founding fathers, for the first time, established the idea that you and I had within ourselves the God-given right and ability to determine our own destiny. This freedom was built into our government with safeguards. We talk democracy today, and strangely, we let democracy begin to assume the aspect of majority rule is all that is needed. Well, majority rule is a fine aspect of democracy, provided there are guarantees written in to our government concerning the rights of the individual and of the minorities. What can we do about this? Well, you and I can do a great deal. We can write to our congressmen, to our senators. We can say right now that we want no further encroachment on these individual liberties and freedoms. And at the moment, the key issue is we do not want socialized medicine. In Washington today, 40,000 letters, less than 100 per congressman, are evidence of a trend in public thinking. Representative Halleck of Indiana has said, when the American people want something from Congress, regardless of its political complexion, if they make their wants known, Congress does what the people want. So write. And if this man writes back to you and tells you that he too is for free enterprise, but we have these great services and so forth that must be performed by government, don't let him get away with it. Show that you have not been convinced. Write a letter right back and tell him that you believe in government economy and fiscal responsibility, that you know that governments don't tax to get the money they need, governments will always find a need for the money they get, and that you demand the continuation of our traditional free enterprise system.
1: Can you imagine someone at that time proposing Medicare for all? Just as when the Constitution was amended for an income tax. For much of a nation's history, there was no income tax because the founding fathers did not envision there would be this massive welfare state, Social Security, Medicare, Medicaid, FEMA, and on and on and on. And during the debates for the amendment to place an income tax in the Constitution, there was some discussion that maybe there should be a cap that couldn't go higher than, say, 10%. Oh, it'll never get that high. It's ridiculous. We don't need that. We know what it is now. And so Reagan was talking about the idea of what ultimately became Medicare and opposed it. No one was proposing Medicare for all. And now it's just an article of faith. Democrats will tell you that health care is a right. I don't think there's a single one that I can think of that opposes Medicare for all today. When they were debating again Obamacare, they wanted it, but they knew it was one step too big for the American people. So they said it among themselves, or they said it quietly. I mentioned Harry Reid was being interviewed in a Nevada newspaper and was asked whether or not Obamacare is a step towards single parenting. He goes, yeah. Obama didn't say that. Except it's going to bend the cost curve down, which it didn't do. 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
4: In American history, he chose not to seek a third term as president. So why does that matter? Because America was not built on permanent rulers. It was built on ordered liberty. Faith teaches that authority is a stewardship, not a possession. Leaders are accountable to God for how they use power. And why does that still matter today? Because republics survive when leaders respect limits and citizens defend them. Washington's lesson still stands. A republic is preserved when power has limits. And public service remains a duty to God and country, not a path to personal rule.
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1: 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I am Larry Elder. We are Salem News Channel. Regarding sending gays to Gaza and to places like Qatar, holding up a sign saying we're here, we're queer. This was in 2007, September. The then president of Iran, Mahmoud Ahmadinejad, spoke at Columbia University. Very controversial. He was invited. He spoke. And during the Q&A, he was asked why Iran denies women human rights and executes people who are homosexual. To which he responded, quote, in Iran, we don't have homosexuals like in your country. In Iran, we do not have this phenomenon. I don't know who has told you that we have it. End of quote. Now, interestingly, in the official website of Iran and their state news agency, they cut out any reference to gays. Some of the other outlets in Iran printed the full transcript of the Q&A, but that didn't. Quote, in Iran, we don't have homosexuals like in your country. Some people booed. In Iran, we do not have this phenomenon. I don't know who has told you that we have it, end of quote. Anne is in Indianapolis. Anne, you're on the Larry Elder Show. Thank you for calling.
9: Yes. Hi, Larry. I've been trying to get a hold of you. Look, I just finally got a Roku TV and able to get all kinds of channels. And on my regular TV, I can get the Salem channel, but hardly nothing else. And just found out in Brooklyn, so it's all Muslims, and they're running Brooklyn and New York. Is that true?
1: I don't know what the composition of the city council there is, but I do know that the mayor, of course, of New York is Muslim, Zohran Mamdani. And I'm sure there are other candidates, politicians there who are Muslim. Whether it's run by Muslims, I couldn't say. Thank you for the call. Mary Ann is in Tampa, Florida. Mary Ann, you're on the Larry Elder Show.
10: Yes, hi, Larry.
1: Hi.
10: I love your show. I think that you have the best coverage of any news, whether it's on the radio or TV. I listen to you faithfully, but I want to say something about Medicare. I have heard Bernie Sanders say, Medicare for all. It covers everything, pays for everything. Well, it doesn't pay for everything, because every time you see a doctor or a provider of any sort, even physical therapy, you have to pay a copay. And those copays get rather pricey, especially for somebody that's on a fixed income. Yeah.
1: Well, you're talking, Mary Ann, about the system we have right now. What Bernie Sanders is talking about was the system that he wants, which is that government pays for everything, which means, of course, taxpayers pay for it. So we're all going to pay for it. But that's what he's talking about. But you're right. We have copays. We have deductibles. What Bernie Sanders is envisioning is you literally walk into your doctor's office, whatever procedure, whatever treatment, it's done, quote unquote, free. That's what he is envisioning. And since there's no such thing as a free lunch for anybody that has a brain, you have to pay for it. That's why in Europe, they're paying 60% of their income in taxes as opposed to our substantially lower than that, depending upon the state that you're in. But no, what Bernie Sanders is envisioning is this utopia where you can just wave a magic wand, have everything paid for, and it has no disastrous consequences. The other day, I was talking about the interview with that guy with the think tank and a host in Britain, and they were complaining about the high number of people who are dissatisfied with the British system, the large number of people who are on lines, in lines, and eventually it leads to rationing and a lower quality of health care. And they also said in this poll that young people were concerned that there wouldn't be enough money there for the system to work for them. There's no such thing as a free lunch. And the idea that the normal rules of competition don't apply to medicine is one of the reasons we're in this situation. If you believe that healthcare is a right and that it should be paid for by somebody else, all bets are out the window. If you believe that healthcare is a commodity and that the more competition there is, the cheaper it becomes, the more accessible it becomes, the better the quality becomes, then that leads you to a different place. I've often noted that things that are not covered by insurance, that you have to pay for out of pocket, like laser surgery or plastic surgery or hair grafts, plastic surgeries, things like that have gotten cheaper and cheaper and cheaper over the years. I recall when a movie star would have plastic surgery, my mother would rush to the TV and would watch because it was such a novel kind of thing. Now it's pretty routine, but much of it is not covered by your insurance. You have to pay out of pocket. Yet the quality has gotten better. It's gotten more and more accessible, and it's gotten cheaper. Same thing with LASIK surgery. It's not covered generally by your insurance. Because of competition, the quality has improved. and it's gotten cheaper. Yet for some reason, people believe that the same principle wouldn't apply to things that are not covered by your insurance. We ought to have in the system, like car insurance. You have car insurance with a high deductible. It takes care of major things, the rest of it either your own pocket or a health savings account where you can put away money tax-free so that you can use that money for expenses that are short of the catastrophic kinds of things that you have insurance for. That's what we ought to be doing in this country, but we don't. Because of the Bernie Sanders and the AOCs and the Democratic Party as a whole that believes health care is a right, somehow, some way, somebody else ought to pay for it. The former DNC vice chair, his name is David Hogg. He became prominent because of the school shooting where he was a student. Then he became DC vice chair for a while. He flat out told CNN that, well, listen to him, number 47.
11: There's been an argument that they need to moderate or concern over what that's going to look like should they succeed, or that they may not succeed, that they might be defeated by Republicans despite them not doing well in the polling either. What would you say to the moderates in your party who feel that way?
12: I would say to the moderates in our party, you need to figure out how to actually offer something new to voters that isn't just the same message that you gave them in 2024. Increasingly, the reason why the establishment of our party is being defeated over and over and over again is it's because they don't have the right values that are aligned with not the Democratic base, but the American people, where people are sick and tired of listening to Democrats who tell them all the reasons why they can't solve their problems. If you can't solve our problems, you shouldn't be running for office. We need people who actually sound at a minimum and genuinely believe what they are saying.
1: In short, there is no room for moderates, no room for people that are rational, no room for people that don't want to freeze your rents, free grocery store, free this, free that. Don't get me started on Israel. I'm Larry Elder.
13: Off the chimney, jump in the line, rock your body in time.
14: News. I'm Chris DeMeo. President Trump calling on the Supreme Court to overturn a lower court ruling which ordered the construction of the White House ballroom to stop.
15: The majority of the judges wrote, "We are aware of no instance in American history in which a president unilaterally and using privately collected funds demolished substantial portions of the White House that Congress authorized to be built and American taxpayers paid for until now."
14: Fox's David Spunt, President Trump argues the ballroom will include bomb shelters and defense capabilities. A firefighting helicopter crashes while battling a wildfire in Utah. Deputy Commander Tyler Hecht says his crew hasn't been deployed to the crash area.
16: At this point, we didn't want to put them at any more risk until we know it's safe. So that's an ongoing conversation with us and fire.
14: The condition of those on board are not known. 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
17: From the Weather Center. Today, expect partly sunny skies and hot weather as temperatures climb to a high of 96 degrees, approaching the record high of 97 from 2025. Tonight will be partly cloudy with a low of 66. Tomorrow will be another hot day with temperatures nearing the record high of 96 from 2021 amid a mix of clouds and sun, reaching a high of 95. Looking ahead to Monday, it will be very warm with intervals of clouds and sun and a high of 93. I'm AccuWeather meteorologist Joe Lundberg for AM 1460 and FM 101.1, The Answer.
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1: 888-971-SAGE, 888-971-7243. I am Larry Elder. We are Salem News Channel. President Trump has signed a couple of executive orders, making a distinction between a tourist and a birth tourist regarding birth citizenship. Number 35.
24: Can you help us understand how you distinguish between a tourist and a birth tourist?
25: Well, I'll let you discuss it, please.
26: Yes, happy to. And so, by the way, that was an excellent presentation.
27: Thank you,
26: Will.
27: Stephen.
26: For those of you who want to do your research on this, Section 215A of the Immigration and Nationality Act gives the president this authority. 215A of the Immigration and Nationality Act. Very rarely used, probably one of the strongest laws in the entire federal code, gives him this power. And that's not the only, but it's the main statutory authority that's being used in this order. So birth tourism is, by definition, a fraud on the American system, on the American taxpayer, on the American visa. If you're coming here, and again, your stated purpose is that you're a tourist, then by definition, you are here to come for a few weeks, look at what we have, engage in commerce, and leave. So if you're telling a consular officer you're here as a tourist, but your true purpose and intent is to go to a baby mill, give birth, and try to mint an American citizen while you're here, then you're committing a fraud against the American government. And by definition, that visa can and should and will be now denied.
1: Now, regarding the SAVE Act, John Thune does not believe the votes are there to override the filibuster, to get rid of the filibuster, and doesn't believe that using what's called reconciliation would work because reconciliation is for budgetary items. But Senator John Kennedy disagrees. Number 43.
28: Leader in the United States Senate can bring a bill to the floor. I can't do that. Only
1: yes.
28: Senator Thune can. And I have great respect for Senator Thune. I don't mean to be critical. But I'm not part of his inner circle. I'm not part of Republican leadership. I play outside the pocket. I'll never fit in completely in any group. That's one of my best qualities. All I can tell you what I would do is if I were a king for a day, I would put the budget resolution, which starts the reconciliation process, I would have put it on the floor a long time ago. I would have put it on the floor right after we finished the one big beautiful bill. Well, actually, after the last reconciliation, when we had to get money for Border Patrol and ICE, I would have put it on the floor then. I would have taken plenty of time to talk about affordability, to talk to pass bills about election integrity, and the things you're talking about. But we didn't do that, and we still haven't done that. And I can't honestly look you or your folks in the eye and tell you when, if ever, we're going to do that. I'm prepared to stay here as long as it would take. I've been to a squillion meetings to talk about this stuff that could have been an email. I'd rather have a back alley colonoscopy than go to another meeting. It is time to vote. We're not going to reach agreement.
0: Yes,
28: it's time to vote. That's why God made votes. That's where I am anyway.
0: Well, I think you're in the right spot, Senator.
1: Now, the primary provision, the one that Donald Trump's most concerned about, is the photo voter ID and proof of citizenship to register to vote. There was something called the Carter-Baker Commission that looked at various voting ways, and they said mail-in voting was the one that was the easiest to use to commit fraud. They didn't say there shouldn't be mail-in, but they said there should be all sorts of provisions. And here is Jimmy Carter, 2005, talking about photo voter ID, number 44.
2: Also have some form of photo ID required, voter ID, and 8 other states are considering it. So the second reason is to make a uniform recommendation in our country through this report that we've issued, so there is not highly discriminatory laws passed by one party or another. And the third reason is that we put in some very careful constraints to prevent abuse. For instance, these photo ID cards will be free. Secondly, there'll be a wide distribution of them. The states will be required to go around the state to issue these photo ID cards to as many people as possible, which would be a good system just for recruiting new voters. This will be very important. And so this will be, I think, a move forward in getting more people to vote. It will not restrict people from voting. It will be uniformly applied throughout the country, and it will be non-discriminatory.
1: In other words, Jimmy Carter was advocating Jim Crow 2.0 before 2.0 was cool. I'm Larry Elder.
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10: In 1796, George Washington made one of the most consequential decisions in American history. He chose not to seek a third term as president. So why does that matter? Because America was not built on permanent rulers. It was built on ordered liberty. Faith teaches that authority is a stewardship, not a possession. Leaders are accountable to God for how they use power. And why does that still matter today? Because republics survive when leaders respect limits and citizens defend them. Washington's lesson still stands. A republic is preserved when power has limits, and public service remains a duty to God and country, not a path to personal rule.
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1: 888-971-SAGE, 888-971-7243. I am Larry Elder. We are Salem News Channel. Inez Kanter, who used to play in the NBA, says that based on the rules he's read on the WNBA, he is now going to declare himself eligible for their April 2027 draft because he now believes he identifies as a woman. We're going to revisit my conversation with Dave Rubin, who at one time believed the nonsense that there was anti-black police systemic racism. All of this and more, 888-971-SAGE, Salem News Channel. 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Michael is in San Mateo, California. Michael, you're on the Larry Elder Show. Thank you so much for calling.
13: Hey, good morning. Oh, evening, Larry. 2 points. I'm driving down 101 here thinking if you would have ever got elected governor, how we wouldn't be 10 times worse in the hellhole we're in now. But it is what it is. And my second point is, why aren't there reparations for the men and women or whoever were killed during the Civil War to free the slaves? Why are we giving reparations to slaves that we freed and thousands of people died to free them? I think they should get reparations, and I think wealthy black people ought to make a fund so that we could use that for the reparations for all the people that died. What do you think?
1: And Michael, why should anybody other than Democrats pay reparations? Republicans didn't own slaves. Oops.
13: I don't know, but hey, if we're going to do that, it's like, man, if you gave your life up for that, you should be, I mean, thousands of people.
1: And you're just talking about deaths. What about people? What about people that were injured? Obviously. Look. The whole thing is absurd. And why stop here? What about the African countries? and the Arab countries that participated in the slave trade. Now, these European and Arab slavers, they couldn't go into the interior of Africa and take people out. They worked with tribes that captured them in war, captured them in raids, and then sold them to European slavers and Arab slavers. That wasn't in the movie, the one starring Viola Davis, about the Dahomey tribe, which showed the Dahomey tribe, and there was a tribe of female warriors in Africa. But the movie depicts them as working against the European slavers, when in fact they were collaborators. Most of the slaves who came to America came from Senegal and Gambia and Congo and we call Nigeria. The woman king, thank you. And they were heroic. The movie The Woman King, they were heroic. But they were fierce, fierce warriors who took men, women, and children from other rival tribes and then sold them to the European slavers and to the Arab slavers. And by the way, people don't talk a lot about the Arab role in the slave trade. They started engaging in it hundreds of years before the Europeans did and kept going long after the Europeans stopped. But no one talks about that. It's the whole thing is absurd. And name a people on the face of the earth who at one point was not enslaved. So everybody owes everybody. The whole thing is insane. Now, the former NBA player named Inez Kanter, he changed his name to Inez Freedom, he says, look, I've read the WNBA charter, their rules and regulations for who's eligible, and I think I'm eligible, number 46.
14: After careful consideration and reviewing the current eligibility guidelines, I am officially declaring myself a WNBA prospect. If simply declaring who you are is all that's required, then I meet every single requirement necessary to compete in the WNBA. My team and I have carefully examined the WNBA's eligibility criteria and governing framework surrounding self-identification and inclusion. Based on the current guidelines, I can and am officially declaring my eligibility for the upcoming WNBA draft in May 2027. I am definitely not here to mock, make fun of, or disrespect any community or personal choices. I am simply asking that the current rules be applied equally to everyone. The rules that represent the very values many WNBA players and coaches have publicly advocated for. My team and I are prepared to ensure these guidelines are applied equally, consistently, and without exception. And I look forward to the WNBA honoring its stated principles. See you at training camp.
1: Kevin is in Upland. Kevin, you're on the Larry Yoda Show.
15: Hey, wow. Okay, Larry, nice to talk to you this afternoon.
1: You too.
15: I was just listening to that previous caller talking about reparations for slavery. First of all, the slave owners did receive reparations. And after that...
1: No, they didn't.
15: White people...
1: No, they didn't.
15: Okay.
1: I'll tell you who received... Yes, if you're talking about... Hold on, Kevin. If you're talking about American slave owners, they did not receive reparations. European slave owners did. But American slave owners did not.
15: Okay, they received they quote
1: lost their property, close quote.
15: Okay. Now, after that, the government gave over 20 million acres of property to white people who came out to settle the West, not to black people, to white people.
1: Look, Kevin, if your argument is that America has discriminated against black people, no one's going to differ with it. No one's going to argue with you on that. There's nothing to do with whether or not reparations are owed to people who were never slave owners. Slave owners.
15: Reparations are owed to black people who fought for this country in World War II and did not receive benefits from the GI Bill. Reparations are owed to black people who fought for this country and were redlined out of home loans, like my parents. They could not get a home loan for one reason. They were black.
1: reparations are therefore owed to a lot of people who were discriminated against.
15: Yes.
1: The group,
15: a lot of black people who were
1: and a lot of Italians were discriminated against, and a lot of Japanese were discriminated against, and a lot of Chinese were discriminated against. All a state can be is Kevin, I'm getting a headache. All a state can be is just in its own time. And if there are people walking around who were discriminated against, and you can tie it to that, that's one thing. That's why Japanese were given reparations, if you want to call it that, because of the being placed in relocation camps, where people and their heirs were directly affected. But it was just too long ago to give people money when their great-great ancestors were slaves to be paid by people who were never slave owners. The whole thing is completely and totally absurd. And once you're going to start there, why not go back to the original sin, the African chieftains that captured and sold slaves to European slavers and to Arab slavers? And what about all the whites that were enslaved by Muslims in the Mediterranean, in Northern Africa? How far back do you want to go?
5: Foundations of Freedom, a look at America's founding principles and the leaders who shaped our nation.
10: In 1796, George Washington made one of the most consequential decisions in American history. He chose not to seek a third term as president. So why does that matter? Because America was not built on permanent rulers. It was built on ordered liberty. Faith teaches that authority is a stewardship, not a possession. Leaders are accountable to God for how they use power. And why does that still matter today? Because republics survive when leaders respect limits and citizens defend them. Washington's lesson still stands. A republic is preserved when power has limits. And public service remains a duty to God and country, not a path to personal rule.
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1: 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I'm Larry Elder. 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Coming up, we're going to revisit my conversation I had with Dave Rubin, who talked about anti-black police systemic racism. Regarding my last caller, just more broadly, all a state can be, as I said, it's just in its own time. Everybody has a grievance. How many women did not realize their potential because of the idea that for a long time you had pretty much three options. You could become a secretary, you could become a teacher, you become a nurse. How much potential was lost? Women couldn't vote for a very long period of time. Should they be suing us for reparations for that? How far back do you want to go? There were lots of injustices. But this is the greatest country God ever created. There is a longtime tenured professor, sociologist at Harvard named Orlando Patterson. I believe he's from the Caribbean. And in the 90s, he said, America, despite its flaws, is the least racist majority white country in the world. It gives more opportunities to blacks than all of the countries on the face of the earth, including all of those of Africa. Now, what about Lyndon Johnson's so-called Great Society? He talked a lot about how it would disproportionately benefit black people. So should the reparations be offset by the aid that was given to blacks for housing and for welfare and for vouchers and transportation vouchers and this, that, and the other? What about race-based preferences we've had ever since the late 60s, early 70s, where it was easier for a black person to get into a college or university than a white person or an Asian person? What's the value of all of that? You want to go through the entire history of America and try to put some monetary value on the wrongs? We're going to be here for a very long period of time. The largest group hanging in American history was a group of Italians that were hanged in New Orleans in 1891. What about their reparations? Japanese people in California couldn't own farmland. Chinese people were discriminated against. We can keep playing this game all day long. I'm Larry Elder.
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22: Cassidy supports Blanche, even though President Trump ended his Senate career working against him in the GOP primary.
21: Cassidy announced his support Friday on the Senate floor. A federal appeals court halts construction of the $400 million White House ballroom because Congress has not approved the project.
23: President Trump says the ruling is a national security threat. He has expanded the size and scope of construction to include what he describes as a desperately needed military center, complete with bomb shelters, medical facilities, missile-resistant steel, and drone proofing.
21: Fox's Jared Halpern reporting. President Trump vows to appeal the ruling to the U.S. Supreme Court. 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
24: From the Weather Center. Today, expect partly sunny skies and hot weather as temperatures climb to a high of 96 degrees, approaching the record high of 97 from 2025. Tonight will be partly cloudy with a low of 66. Tomorrow will be another hot day with temperatures nearing the record high of 96 from 2021 amid a mix of clouds and sun reaching a high of 95. Looking ahead to Monday, it will be very warm with intervals of clouds and sun and a high of 93. I'm AccuWeather meteorologist Joe Lundberg for AM 1460 and FM 101.1, The Answer.
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1: 888-971-SAGE, 888-971-7243. I am Larry Elder. We are Salem News Channel. So much to get to between now and the close of the program. We're going to revisit my conversation with Dave Rubin, where I disabused him of the notion that the police were engaged in anti-black systemic racism. But first, the DSA co-chair explained the plan and what they're going to do to millionaires, number 54.
5: But we do believe in taxing the hell out of millionaires. Yeah, absolutely.
8: Well, what does taxing the hell out of them mean?
5: Yeah, you know, I don't have like a solid,
8: but shouldn't you? I mean, if you're the co-chair, of the DSA, shouldn't you be more specific than just taxing the hell out of something? What exactly do you mean?
5: So again, it's democracy, right? And we have to look at what we need to spend and what we need. We don't want to depend on the existence of millionaires because that.

0: News. I'm Deborah Valentine. Republican Senator Bill Cassidy of Louisiana says he'll vote for Todd Blanche as Attorney General, likely paving the way for Blanche to be confirmed to lead the DOJ. More from Fox's Chad Pergram.
1: Cassidy supports Blanche, even though President Trump ended his Senate career working against him in the GOP primary.
0: Cassidy announced his support Friday on the Senate floor. A federal appeals court halts construction of the $400 million White House ballroom because Congress has not approved the project.
2: President Trump says the ruling is a national security threat. He is expanded the size and scope of construction to include what he describes as a desperately needed military center, complete with bomb shelters, medical facilities, missile-resistant steel, and drone proofing.
0: Fox's Jared Halpern reporting. President Trump vows to appeal the ruling to the U.S. Supreme Court. 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
4: From the Weather Center. Today, expect partly sunny skies and hot weather as temperatures climb to a high of 96 degrees, approaching the record high of 97 from 2025. Tonight will be partly cloudy with a low of 66. Tomorrow will be another hot day with temperatures nearing the record high of 96 from 2021 amid a mix of clouds and sun reaching a high of 95. Looking ahead to Monday, it will be very warm with intervals of clouds and sun and a high of 93. I'm AccuWeather meteorologist Joe Lundberg for AM 1460 and FM 101.1, The Answer.
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12: Partisan, or me being partisan, or disliking Anthony Fauci. I had no opinion of Anthony Fauci when he came before the American people. I didn't know who he was. For a year, I didn't realize what was going on until I began reading, actually, press reports. Nicholas Wade and others wrote incredible stories talking about the evidence that made us believe that this came from a lab. He's been evading this for a long time. The level of dishonesty is really unparalleled. In January 20, and in January of 2020, he wrote, "We know now that the earliest cases were not from the wet market." It'll take you 30 seconds to look at all the clips. Dozens and dozens of times he came on your networks and he said, "It's just the wet market. It's those crazy animals. If we shut down the wet market, we'll do this." But he wasn't an objective observer, and he wasn't adequately questioned, really, by the media on, did he have a conflict of interest? Did he have a self-interest in it not being from the lab? Of course he did, because he funded the lab.
11: And about Dr. Fauci taking the Fifth Amendment after he's been given a pardon, number 25.
13: You know, I'm doing everything I legally can. Even before all of this, for the last 4 years, I've referred him twice criminally for charges to the DOJ under Biden, twice under Trump. Tomorrow, what will happen is if the committee votes for it, we will then forward that from the committee to the Department of Justice seeking the same. This time, though, contempt is different. You can be jailed for contempt, or you can be told by a judge that you have to testify. So if they can get this into the court, if they choose to pursue it, the judge will have a couple of choices. The judge could say, well, he's allowed to plead the Fifth. Or the judge could say, well, he's been pardoned. Why would he need to plead the Fifth? And of what value is testimony if he doesn't have to promise not to lie? I mean, why would you need the Fifth Amendment if all you have to do is come before a committee and not lie? I mean, he can say that he destroyed records. He can say that he lied previously to Congress. He's just not lying this time. But there still are remedies, but I can't do it by myself. I have to have the help of the Department of Justice decide that this is something they wish to pursue.
11: Senator Josh Hawley from Missouri, also about Fauci and total immunity, refusing to answer questions. Number 24.
14: I'll tell you what, we're going to vote tomorrow, I believe it is, tomorrow morning, to hold him in contempt. And my team is working right now on a memo to Blanche explaining why we think that he can be prosecuted for contempt of Congress. He's not entitled to immunity, taking the Fifth, when he already has a pardon. It's one or the other. Listen, if he would like to give up his pardon, then I will grant him he can invoke the Fifth. You know what? I'd even be willing to say, to advocate that we have another hearing. If he'd like to give up his pardon and renounce it, we'll have another hearing and he can come back in. But unless he does that, you can't do both. You can't say, I got total immunity, but I will not answer your questions. He needs to answer the questions. It's the least thing he can do to the American public. A million people died of COVID. You know, this guy can't even answer a question. Can't say what color his tie is? Come on. Plus, he got rich off of it, as we know. It's terrible.
11: As for whether the DOJ will prosecute Dr. Fauci, here's what President Trump said, number 32.
15: Do you think the DOJ should prosecute Dr. Fauci?
16: Well, you know, they prosecuted Peter Navarro, and they prosecuted Steve Bannon, two very decent people, over something that essentially was never prosecuted before. And there are sort of telltale signs of similarity. And they went to jail for a number of months over something that I saw one of the analysts said they used to laugh at it in the Justice Department when something like that was referred. But Merrick Garland prosecuted two very decent people and sent them to jail. I wasn't president. I would have given him a pardon in 2 seconds, but I wasn't. It was after I left. They waited till after I left, and then they prosecuted these two people. And they ought to be ashamed of themselves. So when you see that happen, you sort of say, maybe he should. What he did is far more serious than a lot of crimes, frankly. But they prosecuted two people where nothing like that has ever taken place before.
11: So he was noncommittal. And he could have brought up the lawfare against him. Whether it's the Fani Lewis lawsuit claiming that he somehow violated election law by asking the Secretary of State to fine 10,000 more. Didn't say steal them, just make sure that we didn't overlook them. Prosecuted for keeping documents, allegedly, illegally, when Biden had more documents in more places without the ability to declassify him because he wasn't president. The January 6th so-called insurrection case. Has there been anybody prosecuted more than this man? For less reason? 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
22: In 1796, George Washington made one of the most consequential decisions in American history. He chose not to seek a third term as president. So why does that matter? Because America was not built on permanent rulers. It was built on ordered liberty. Faith teaches that authority is a stewardship, not a possession. Leaders are accountable to God for how they use power. And why does that still matter today? Because republics survive when leaders respect limits and citizens defend them. Washington's lesson still stands. A republic is preserved when power has limits, and public service remains a duty to God and country, not a path to personal rule.
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24: 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Did you watch the Fauci hearings?
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11: 888-971-SAGE, 888-971-7243. Larry Elder, Salem News Channel. 10 years ago, I didn't know who Dave Rubin was. One of my friends recommended that I do his show. And I arrived there early. We started talking. And I said, I hear that you're a liberal. He said, yeah, I said, I also hear that you've got common sense. And he said, well, I like to think I do. I said, well, after we're done with our interview, you won't be a liberal anymore. Number 39.
0: So, but you wouldn't not acknowledge that there are some systemic issues.
1: Give me an example. Tell me what you think the most systemic racist issue is. What is it?
0: Well, I would say that because black people in most cases, in many cases, were descendants of slaves, that racism as an institution, that it just, a certain amount of it just exists.
1: 2015? Give me the most blatant racist example you can come up with right now.
0: I think you could probably find evidence that, in general, cops are more willing to shoot if the perpetrator is black.
1: What's your data?
0: Than white.
1: What's your basis for saying that? Last year.
0: Well, look, I know a lot of people would say, look what's going on in Chicago.
1: I know what they would say. Yeah. I'm talking about what the facts are. 965 people were shot by cops last year and killed. 4% of them were white cops shooting unarmed blacks. In Chicago in 2011, 21 people were shot and killed by cops. In 2015, there were 7. In Chicago, which is a third black, a third white, and a third Hispanic, 70% of the homicides are black on black. About 40 per month, almost 500 per year last year in Chicago, and 75% of them are unsolved. Where is the Black Lives Matter on that? The idea that a racist white cop shooting unarmed black people is a peril to black people is BS. It's complete and total BS. And the reason for these so-called activists saying this is the assumption that racism remains a major problem in America. The media, CNN, especially MSNBC, runs down whenever a black cop shoots somebody, and it's some march on Washington. It's ridiculous. Black people, half the homicides in this country are committed by and against black people. Last year, there were 14,000 homicides, not talking about suicides. I'm talking about homicides. Mm-hmm. Half of them were black, 96% of them black on black of that 7,000. Where's the Black Lives Matter people on that?
0: So that there's where you would say that this is purely because of social justice. This is purely because they want ultimately for people to be angry enough to just keep voting Democrat.
1: That's right. And where's the evidence of a lack of social justice? When a black suspect is killed by a cop, believe me, the media's on it. People are watching it, and justice will for the most part occur. In Baltimore, where Freddie Gray was killed. Freddie Gray died in a van. I shouldn't say was killed. Right. Died in a van.
0: Yeah.
1: You have a city that's 45% black. City council is 100% Democrat. The majority of city council is black. The top cop at the time was black. The number two cop was black. The majority of the command staff is black. The mayor is black. The AG is black. And yet here we are talking about racism. I mean, it's absurd.
0: Yeah.
1: It's absurd.
0: So it's funny, I find myself caught in between this a little bit as a liberal where I want to always try to defend the other. So in this case, the other being black people, I'm always sympathetic to that. And that, and at the same time, I hear you laying out a pretty solid
1: case.
0: Well,
1: these are just the facts. I'll tell you something else, too. There was just a study, University of Washington. And it turns out cops were more reluctant, more hesitant to pull the trigger against a black suspect than a white suspect. Probably because of the fear of being accused of racially profiling and the fear that the civil rights establishment was going to come down on him. So if anything, whites are more likely to be shot by a cop under certain circumstances than a black person. And in the last 30 or 40 years, the percentage of suspects killed by cops who are black has declined 75%. However, the percentage of whites killed by cops has flatlined.
0: Yeah.
1: And so if anything, people are more concerned about shooting black people for fear that they're going to be called racist. And almost every one of these incidents, whether it's Eric Garner in New York, who died because he was selling Lucy's and resisted arrest, whether it's Tamir Rice in Cleveland, who was twirling around the gun, whether it's Michael Brown in Ferguson, who had just committed an strong-arm robbery, almost every one of these incidents involved somebody resisting arrest. Why don't you just do what the police tell you? My dad said, when I get pulled over, have my hand at 10 o'clock, have my hand at 2 o'clock, say yes, sir, say no, sir, make sure my paperwork is in order, and if I feel the cop is mistreating me, get a badge number and deal with it later on. If Jesse Jackson and Al Sharpton and Obama and the whole group of them told black people to do that, we'd have a lot fewer of these things to deal with in the first place.
0: Yeah. All right. So I'm with you. I'm hearing a lot of what you're saying here. So as a black conservative, then, who now you've laid out your case there.
1: But you haven't laid out yours. I asked you to name the most important example of racism, and you gave white cops going after black people. And I told you, gave you the facts for that. So that's nonsense. So you must have something else. What else is it? If you think racism remains a problem in America, give it to
0: me. Well, I think it remains a problem.
1: Give it to
0: me.
1: It's not.
0: It may not be systemic in that we have. It's not like you're not being hired because you're black. There's no systemic reason, you know, legal reason that exists, that kind of thing. But I think that racism as a general theory exists.
1: I need some specifics. You gave me the white cop thing. What else? Give me another example where you think is a problem.
0: As a black conservative, tell me how do you get people to come around?
1: You're the one who made the assertion that you think racism remains a major problem in America. I asked you to give me an example. You gave me white cops going after blacks. As far as I'm concerned, you didn't hold it up very well. What's the other argument you have? What's the other thing?
0: Well, I don't know that it's systemic in the sort of macro sense.
1: I'm not mad. I just want to know what it is you're talking about.
0: Believe me, that's 100% what I wanted to have you.
1: Blacks are not getting into school. BS. That we have affirmative action. So a black person with an SAT and a GPA of X will get into a school faster and easier than a white person with an SAT or a GPA of X. And if going to school is a route to the middle class, you can make an argument that blacks have an easier route to the middle class. If you're talking about poverty, the poorer you are, the more accessible loans and grants are for you. The biggest burden that black people have, in my opinion, again, is the percentage of blacks, 75% of them, that are raised without fathers. And that has every other social negative consequence connected to it. Crime, not being able to compete economically in the country, being more likely to be arrested, that's the number one problem facing the black community. And when I hear people tell me about systemic racism or unconscious racism, I always say, give me an example, and almost nobody can do it.
11: 888-971-SAGE. Do not leave town. We'll be right back. I'm Larry Elder.
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0: So the family stuff. So I'll follow your logic there on the family stuff. What can actually be done about that then? I mean, that's a big reverse
1: the welfare state. In 1890, 1900, you look at census reports. A black kid, believe it or not, was slightly more likely to be born to a nuclear intact family than a white kid. Even during slavery, a black kid was more likely to be born under a roof with his biological mother and biological father than today. What's happened is we launched this so-called war on poverty in the 60s, where literally Lyndon Johnson sent people knocking on doors. I lived in the 60s, and people knocked on doors apprising women of their availability to welfare, provided there was no man in the house. And we went from 25% of blacks being born outside of wedlock in 65 to 75% right now. And you look at how much money that we spent on welfare, and the lines are parallel. It was a neutron bomb dropped on this country, not just on the black community, but on people in general. At one time, only about 5% of whites were born outside of wedlock. Now, 25% of whites are born outside of wedlock. I was in college in 1970, and there was a report called the Moynihan Report, The Negro Family, A Case for National Action. It was written by a liberal, by a man who became a Democratic senator from New York. And at the time, 25% of black kids were born outside of wedlock. He said, my God, this number is horrific. If we don't do something about it, it could get even higher. Well, fast forward, 25% of white kids are now born outside of wedlock. It is the number one problem in this country. And what we've done, in my opinion, is we've economically incentivized women to marry the government. And we've allowed men to abandon their financial and moral responsibility. And now we have this.
11: Dave Rubin, to his credit, because this wasn't a live interview, could have taken that out, spliced it together so he didn't look as if he was not able to respond to my challenge. But he didn't do that. Not only did he not do that, you can go online and see it. I think the next day or so, he played the whole thing and he said, I've now changed my mind. I no longer buy into this narrative that the police are engaging in systemic racism against black people. I now understand what the real problem is, the way the welfare state and liberals have destroyed the nuclear intact family, not just among blacks, but in America. And he told me that I completely changed his way of looking at things, his view. If you look at that excerpt, which is, I'll play for you, about 2-3 million people have seen it on YouTube. And somebody told me after they saw this that I had red-pilled him. And I had never seen the movie The Matrix. I had no idea what they were talking about. I said, what do you mean I red-pilled him? Well, it's a term, he said, meaning you drop some conservative information on him and you change his mind. I said, oh, so it's a verb, red-pilled. Dave and I are now very, very good friends, by the way. And I've just interviewed him on his podcast. Good guy, great guy, and he had enough character and class to change his mind and do so publicly. God bless everybody. Great weekend.
8: 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Mamba out.
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14: I'm Chris DeMeo. It's looking likely the Senate will confirm President Trump's acting attorney general as attorney general. This despite a couple of Republicans putting up roadblocks.
15: Susan Collins, a couple of days ago, the Republican from Maine, she said she was a no. Early this morning, Lisa Murkowski, the Republican from Alaska, said she was a no. So then this came down to one vote with the Senate Majority Leader, the former Senate Majority Leader, Mitch McConnell, being out. Bill Cassidy, the Republican from Louisiana, he said this morning that he is a yes. There could only be two GOP no's with former Senate Majority Leader Mitch McConnell out.
14: Fox's Chad Pergam on Capitol Hill. The Senate passing a stopgap spending bill that would avoid a government shutdown in October. The Senate version is different than the House version, which was recently passed and would have to be reconciled. 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
16: From the Weather Center. Today, expect partly sunny skies and hot weather as temperatures climb to a high of 96 degrees, approaching the record high of 97 from 2025. Tonight will be partly cloudy with a low of 66. Tomorrow will be another hot day with temperatures nearing the record high of 96 from 2021 amid a mix of clouds and sun, reaching a high of 95. Looking ahead to Monday, it will be very warm with intervals of clouds and sun and a high of 93. I'm AccuWeather meteorologist Joe Lundberg for AM 1460 and FM 101.1, The Answer.
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26: 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The sprint of the Democratic Party over the left edge.
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6: Morning, glory, and evening, grace. Welcome to your weekend, America. I'm Hugh Hewitt, and I begin it as I usually do with John Ellis. John is the founder and editor-in-chief of News Items. Each week, John sends me a bunch of stories that may not have caught many people's attention, but caught his. Before I go to them, John, I want to throw you a bit of a curveball just to set the stage for my future guest. The El Sayed Hassan Piker ticket, and that's what I'm calling it. I'm calling it the most radical major party nomination in America since the Civil War. Do you agree with me on that?
7: I'm not sure I agree with you on that. I think it's certainly to the left of what Michigan Democrats are used to. I think he's a surprisingly strong candidate because he's very, very much on message. You know, Medicare for all, keep big money out of politics, and you know, throw the bums out. He's very effective repeating that message over and over again. But I think at the end of the day, his real beliefs and his friendship with Mr. Piker in particular will lead to his defeat. Piker, a Democratic congressman from New York named Richie Torres, wrote a letter, a press release about Mr. Piker, which, if people haven't had a chance to read, is a thoroughgoing indictment of Mr. Piker's beliefs. Let's put it that way.
6: Well, you've been doing this a long time. So if over the course of the next week you come up with another major party nominee to the left of El Sayed and his sidekick Piker, let me know next week. Let's go to your first story.
7: Well,
6: go ahead.
7: Sorry.
6: Well, I wanted to go
7: to the AI. I was going to say, I think AI's... Right.
6: All right. The AI breakup.
7: Well, the big story... Yeah, I mean, the big story this week was a sort of great leap forward by China.

0: And so I think that is an enormous change in from where we were a year ago. The big advantage China has, aside from the, you know, the ability to develop the models that they're developing, is that they have this huge infrastructure advantage. They have enough power to power all these data centers. That's a real problem here in the U.S. And Elon Musk, among others, has said that China will win the AI race precisely for that reason, that it has the juice to power the data centers, and that our capacity to do that is diminished by, you know, essentially neglect of our grid over decades. So, John, that's a big one.
1: I'm not an expert on this, but if you lose for a while, can you regain the lead in AI?
0: Yeah, I mean, I think that the technology is advancing. It's compounding in this way. It's just running so, you know, so much faster than people realize. There was a famous memo that was put out called AI 2027, and it, you know, it described how fast AI was developing, and everybody thought, well, that's hysterical. And actually, it turns out that it's developing faster than even they predicted. We're going to get to a point where I think it doesn't really matter if so-and-so is, you know, if China's ahead on this and the U.S. is ahead on that, we will have reached what's known as the singularity. Musk said earlier this year that we'd already reached the singularity. Sam Altman a couple of weeks ago said that we were now living in the singularity. And the singularity, for those of your listeners who don't know the expression, essentially is that point when artificial intelligence surpasses all of human intelligence. So two of the leading figures in artificial intelligence, Mr. Musk and Mr. Altman, say that we're already there. There are, you know, a number of concerns about that, obviously, but three that really stick out for me are, one, there's an existential risk that the machines will run amok, essentially, that they'll go rogue. And we've read a lot of stories about that in the last month or so. Second, I just had an x-ray. I have a pinched nerve in my neck, and I had an x-ray, and I got the technical report on the x-ray. I put it into Claude, and it came out with a perfect description of the results of the x-ray. That's just one small example of how this technology is going to transform work. And it's going to be disruptive getting from the model that we now have to the model that we're going to need for, you know, life with AI in everything.
1: So, John, are you looking forward to this, or is it a source of apprehension for you?
0: It's obviously existential risk is a source of apprehension. I think it's going to be very disruptive in the next 3-4 years. I think it will be the major issue of the 2028 presidential campaign. But I'm very optimistic that if we get through that disruptive period, that AI will be just an enormous benefit to us, all people. I mean, it'll be a game changer in human history. So I think, you know, let's just get through the transition period. If we do, without existential risk rearing its ugly head, then I think we're looking at a very bright future indeed.
1: Will AI help us close the American munitions gap? Because that was one of the stories you sent me. I've read about it. I wasn't sure if I believe the leaks, but your Reuters reporting is that the U.S. Army has used up most of its stockpile of highly accurate long-range missiles, the ATACMs and the precision strike missiles, but did not tell me how long it takes to replace those.
0: It takes a long time. One of the problems with our Defense Department is that we develop perfect weapons, right? So they're 100% good. And in this case, perfect is the enemy of the good. We need, you know, if we had 80% THAADs, or if we had 80% Patriots, we would have a lot more of them, and we would be less stressed in terms of munitions. There's no question. CSIS, which is a, you know, a very well-respected think tank in Washington,

0: that does a lot of military analysis. They put together a comprehensive report on the munitions shortfall, and it's entirely persuasive.
1: All right, now let's turn to the blue wave. I do think there's a blue wave in the offing, but I also think the nomination of the DSA congressional candidates, particularly El Said in Michigan, may in fact energize Republicans in a way that they ordinarily wouldn't be in a midterm. Have you calculated that into your assessment of the blue wave?
0: Well, right now, if you believe the data, and I do, Democratic voters are more motivated to vote in this midterm election than Republican voters are. And if that sticks, then the Democrats will do well. If the Republicans are able to make the DSA essentially a major issue, and then I think that can motivate the Republican base, particularly the MAGA base, to get out and vote. And if they get out and vote, then the Democratic gains in the House are probably enough to get, you know, to give them recapture control of the House, but not by anything like a normal 26-seat swing. And I think it makes it, if the MAGA base votes, then I think the Senate will stay in Republican hands for sure.
1: Now, John Ellis, for the benefit of our audience that may be new, we pick up station every month. You've been doing political analysis for 40 years, and you've seen a lot of races. Do you think intuitively Mike Rogers, who's a center-right, normal Republican, Army lieutenant, FBI special agent, 14 years in the House, chair of the Senate, of the House Intel Committee, is he going to beat Abdul El Sayed in Michigan, in your opinion?
0: I would think so. I mean, if you think of the rough math of this is 45% are going to vote blue, you know, regardless. 45% are going to vote red, regardless. This is true in Michigan. The 10%, you know, what are they going to do? Right now, they're financially stressed. That's number one. Number two, they think the system is corrupt. And number three, they want to send a message about how dissatisfied they are with the way things are working. That is El Sayed's message. That's his hope for victory. I'm not sure that's going to get him across the line. So if I were betting, I'd be Rogers.
1: I am betting Rogers as well. John Ellis, always a pleasure. Subscribe to News Items.
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6: Decisions in American history. He chose not to seek a third term as president. So why does that matter? Because America was not built on permanent rulers. It was built on ordered liberty. Faith teaches that authority is a stewardship, not a possession. Leaders are accountable to God for how they use power. And why does that still matter today? Because republics survive when leaders respect limits and citizens defend them. Washington's lesson still stands. A republic is preserved when power has limits. And public service remains a duty to God and country, not a path to personal rule.
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2: Welcome back, America. I'm Hugh Hewitt with Eli Lake. He's with the Free Press. He's the host of the Breaking History podcast. He was on the Commentary podcast today. Eli, I just got done talking about what I think now is the most important race in the United States political cycle this fall, which is Mike Rogers, Republican, FBI agent, lieutenant in the Army, chairman of the House Intel Committee, against Abdulrahman El-Sayed and his running mate, Hassan Piker. And I'm very serious about that. I think they're stapled together. I think they are a dangerous pairing. I think it injects deep hatred of Israel and Jews into our American political stream. And I think everyone who cares about the country should contribute to Mike Rogers. What say you?
11: I generally agree, but I also think we've crossed the Rubicon already because Sayed won a squeaker. And not only did the leadership of the Democratic Party and pretty much everywhere, with the exception of this very brave Republican Democratic congresswoman from Michigan, say they are going to endorse him, but they didn't extract anything out of Sayed for the endorsement. They didn't get, he has not given that speech that Obama had to give about Reverend Jeremiah Wright, who I would say that Sayed and Wright are part of a tradition of the anti-American left. And so if Sayed wants to pivot to the middle and maybe reintroduce himself to the voters of Michigan, they're not asking him to distance or renounce himself from Piker, and that, to me, it's a very ominous sign that one of the two major American parties is kind of now at the most charitable thing you can say is that part of their coalition is the anti-American left, and that's very bad.
2: Well, let's talk about Piker for a second. El-Sayed put him on like a bodysuit, like a Spider-Man suit on Peter Parker. I don't think he can take him off. And in fact, I've been seeing on my online today a dozen different Piker clips where he just is vulgar, obscene, anti-Semitic, anti-black. Now I'm beginning to see El-Sayed clips where he does things like denounce Mackinac Island, which is like an Ohioan denouncing the horseshoe in Columbus. obviously there's a lot to try to dig up here that Haley Stevens didn't.
11: Well, did Haley Stevens got all this money from people who didn't want Saeed to win the nomination, but she didn't really go hard after him. I mean, I think only till the very end, the last few days, did she mention Piker as a problem and saying that Jews were uncomfortable. We have Dana Nessel as the Attorney General for the state of Michigan. She won't go to the party's convention this year because she doesn't feel safe. I mean, listen, that's terrible. And it's because, and it's not like this is, Dana Nessel, by the way, is not, you know, a center-right Democrat or somebody. She is on board. She herself is a lesbian. She ended up dropping the charges against the University of Michigan, people that were then charged by the Justice Department. But it's, you know, there is something going on there, and this is a very ominous sign in that respect. So the idea that you're going to see everybody, I mean, we talked about it on commentary, but I don't understand. What does Chuck Schumer have to lose? I don't think he's going to win majority leader or minority leader, you know, after the midterms. Why not go out and say, you know, I've believed in, you know, the U.S.-Israel relationship for my entire political career, and I cannot get behind this guy, and, you know, here are my problems with him. I think that would have been a better move.
2: That's a sad ending to a long and colorful career for Chuck Schumer.
11: Yep.
2: Dissipated supporter of Israel. He won't be welcome in the Jewish state by many people, if any. But I was interested in your conversation with John. I take your side on this, and I'd tell John if he was here. If you're going to attack, and I'm going to attack Al-Sayed for saying hurt people, hurt people, I am going to preface it by saying he condemned the attack by an Islamist on a Jewish synagogue and school, and Al-Sayed condemned the attack, but he said hurt people, hurt people. In other words, he attempted to deflect from the attack. But I think it's important to put the first part in, or you'll open yourself up to being discredited on the second part. So I took your position on that. But if I were AIPAC, I would get a lot harsher right away. The guy is an anti-Semite, Islamist-adjacent nut. And I do not believe we should let Hassan Piker leave stage left now. I think I'd keep him on the stage. What do you think?
11: Well, first of all, do we even know that Hassan Piker, I mean, his job is to be shocking. He is the modern, he's the 21st century equivalent of a shock jock, like a Howard Stern.
2: Correct.
11: That's what his job is. So his job is to get attention. So he's not going to stop talking and being controversial. And unless Saeed says something, makes a kind of Reverend Jeremiah Wright speech that Obama had to do in 2008, he's going to be wrapped around his neck either way. So Saeed is either going to have to, I mean, he can keep saying what he's saying, which is, Piker's an influencer, I'm out trying to earn votes. Maybe that'll work. I don't think it does. It gets us anywhere. You know, do you believe, as Hassan Piker has said, that Mao Zedong is one of the great leaders of the 20th century? That's a terrible thing to say if you know anything about history. You know anything about who Mao Zedong is.
2: What one senator can do in the United States Senate to wreck it, to put holds on nominations, to be on hearing, yeah, they can't really contain Al-Sayed if he gets into the Senate. I think Michiganders, I was just in Michigan, I was in Detroit this weekend. I make fun of them during Ohio State Michigan week, but they're normies. They're not really, New York City. It's not California.
11: Well, yes, except here's what I worry about. And I trust John Ellis. I was watching the end of that, and he thinks that Rogers is going to win. It'll be close. Here's what I worry about. Trump's approval ratings are not in a good place right now. And if they keep sinking and the price of gasoline keeps going up, I think it's going to be very difficult, because I think that Saeed will run and saying, hey, you know, Mike Rogers is Trump's guy. And if Trump is not popular in Michigan, and that's going to be a tough sell, especially since one of the things that he's doing off the bat right now, Hugh, is he's making a plea to Democrats in his state, saying, come with me if Saeed does not represent your values. So I just think it's going to be hard, and I worry about it. I'm not making predictions, but I'm just thinking it's going to be a very, very close race. It shouldn't be, but it is. And
2: last question. Trump has got two years left. This is a six-year Senate seat.
11: Yeah.
2: I think that's a very compelling argument to people. You might hate Trump. You might be mad about the Iran war, although he could turn that around. But it is a six-year Senate seat. He's there for a long time if you elect this radical. What do you think?
11: Yeah. And also, well, yes, and also you're teaching the radicals inside the party that are trying to take it over from the Democratic Socialists of America that this kind of politics, which I think nearly half of the Democrats in this, you know, voted against in the primary, is you can win with in Michigan. That itself is a really bad thing, is that we have to teach the party a lesson that this is too far. But I think you're right. The 6 years is another very good argument there.
2: I'll be talking with Charles C.W. Cook about Buckley driving out the kooks in the 50s. I think Democrats, although Kamala Harris endorsed him today, I'm waiting to see what Rahm Emanuel says about El Sayed. We got 20 seconds. Do you think he'll endorse him, Eli?
11: I hope not. I was shocked to see how many Democrats just lined up this week after he wins a very narrow election. I think that was a huge error on their part because, you know, it's like you feed the crocodile in the hopes of that he'll eat you last. Well, you're on the menu,
2: hungry.
11: Guys.
2: He's very hungry. 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
12: Fox News, I'm Chris DeMeo. It's looking likely that the Senate will confirm President Trump's acting attorney general as attorney general, this despite a couple of Republicans putting up roadblocks.
13: Susan Collins, a couple of days ago, the Republican from Maine, she said she was a no. Early this morning, Lisa Murkowski, the Republican from Alaska, said she was a no. So then this came down to one vote with the former Senate Majority Leader Mitch McConnell being out. Bill Cassidy, the Republican from Louisiana, he said this morning that he is a yes. There could only be two GOP no's with former Senate Majority Leader Mitch McConnell out.
12: Fox's Chad Pergam on Capitol Hill. The Senate passing a stopgap spending bill that would avoid a government shutdown in October. The Senate version is different than the House version, which was recently passed and would have to be reconciled. 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
14: From the Weather Center. Today, expect partly sunny skies and hot weather as temperatures climb to a high of 96 degrees, approaching the record high of 97 from 2025. Tonight will be partly cloudy with a low of 66. Tomorrow will be another hot day with temperatures nearing the record high of 96 from 2021 amid a mix of clouds and sun reaching a high of 95. Looking ahead to Monday, it will be very warm with intervals of clouds and sun and a high of 93. I'm AccuWeather meteorologist Joe Lundberg for AM 1460 and FM 101.1, The Answer.
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2: She's a joke, and she's a diversion. Hong is going to lose. She's going to win the nomination. She's going to lose badly in November to Congressman Tiffany. And I think most Democrats realize that, so she's the expendable extra on the Star Trek episode who never makes it back to the ship. She's out. They're focusing on El Sayed. And I think this is really far more important than Hong. The El Sayed race, he's running basically on a ticket with Hassan Piker. El Sayed is the most radical major party nominee for the United States Senate since the Civil War. He is so out there, anti-Semitic, anti-black, anti-free enterprise, anti-everything. He has been incubated by Hassan Piker. He's actually the child candidate of Hassan Piker. And what Democrats are doing, I'm surprised Kamala Harris endorsed him, because if you watch all day long on the posts on X, all of a sudden the floodgates are open on El Sayed. Welcome back, America. I'm Hugh Hewitt. Charles C.W. Cook is the senior writer at National Review. Charles, that was me earlier today. I'm with John Roberts, dismissing Hong as a joke and lasering in on El Sayed, who's anything but a joke to me. A, your assessment of my assessment, and B, your assessment of El Sayed.
18: Well, I hope you're right about Hong. I have a bunch of friends in Wisconsin. In fact, Wisconsin is, and always has been, quite overrepresented relative to its size at National Review. So I've, for a long time, had friends from Wisconsin who share your view that she will lose. I hope that's the case. He, I worry more about purely because of the national environment. I think he's running against a difficult candidate to run against in this circumstance, Mike Rogers, who is a generic Republican in many ways, who came very close to winning in 2024, as incidentally did is it John James in 2020. So Michigan has been close recently. But if the national environment is bad and Republican enthusiasm is down, then who knows?
2: Your friend and mine, Matt Continetti, wrote a piece for National Review in January of 2025 honoring the late William F. Buckley, who, when asked upon his retirement in 1990 by the Washington Post what his greatest accomplishment was, it was, he said, quote, the absolute exclusion of anything anti-Semitic or kooky from the conservative movement. I see the Democrats now facing the same challenge. Will anyone rise to meet it the way Buckley did on the right?
18: Well, we're not seeing them do it, are we? I mean, I don't want to be facetious or partisan, and I hope that the answer is yes, but I don't see any tendency in that direction. And I think, especially at the moment, they're so angry with Trump and with their loss in 2024, and they're aware, those who might be inclined to do something about it, that if they make a move, they will be removed from the party. And that's another reason, Hugh, why, I think Eli Lake said this earlier, why it's so important that El Sayed loses. Because although I would like to see Republicans do well, if Republicans, for example, lost Senate seats in North Carolina and Alaska, the takeaway would be that moderate candidates do better and that DSA types and anti-Semites ought to be shunned. But if El Sayed wins, and if, goodness me, if Francesca Hong wins as well, then I think you're going to see a terrible combination of energy that is built up in the party in opposition to Trump and the conviction that the way that you win, even in a more moderate swing-ish state such as Michigan, is to nominate these people. And then the likelihood of there being an attempt to stage a party-wide sister soldier moment is going to be even more remote.
2: Okay, so when we come back from break, I'm going to talk to you about the Iran impact on this election. But running up to that, do you think that perhaps the red wave that didn't materialize in 2022 is the same sort of non-event that will occur in 2026? In other words, all politics is national and the tribes are set. Not a lot of people migrating between tribes.
18: Yeah, I mean, the one thing about 2022 that I found the most interesting and the most frustrating was that if you looked at the polling in almost all of the states in which there was a competitive Senate race, voters said that they wanted a Republican senator. They just didn't want the one that Republicans offered them. And sometimes the gap was 5 or 6 points. You had 55% or so saying, yeah, I wanted to vote for a Republican. But then the election turned out 51-49. That was because Republicans chose bad candidates. So the Democrats might shoot themselves in the foot this time. But yeah, it could be.
2: It could be. I'll be right back with Charles C.W. Cook to talk about Iran after the break. Don't go anywhere, America, because I don't know what's going on there, and I hope Charles does. Stay tuned.
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8: Welcome back, America. I'm Hugh Hewitt, senior writer of National Review, Charles C.W. Cook. Charles, I was during the break going over to the Wall Street Journal, and I scrolled down from top to bottom on their landing page. There are 22 headlines of stories or editorials. Not one has the word Iran in it. To what do you attribute that, or what conclusions do you draw from that?
9: Well, I draw a couple. The first one is that no one, and I would include the president, in this seems to know what's going on. It's not as if every day the president or the defense secretary or the secretary of state comes out to the podium and delivers a masterclass that keeps us all apprised of the situation. That's in keeping with the opacity of this from the start. The second thing is that although there have been consequences of this war, it's not something that outside of gas prices and maybe at the margins a little more inflation, most people are feeling every day. This is in no way to underplay the deaths of those servicemen who have given their lives in the conflict, but we're not as we were in Iraq or on a much greater scale with Vietnam or the Second World War, waking up every day to newspaper reports of tens or hundreds of people being killed. And the stock market is up, the sun's out, and I think the combination of a lack of communication from the White House and a confusion as to what's going on and a general feeling that things are normal is probably kept it off the newspapers.
8: Do you think it is a false seduction to the White House and the president to believe that no news is good news? Because I think if they want to rally the country to their standard in November, they have to win this in a way that makes not necessarily capitulation, but is obvious to us that we've won it.
9: Well, I agree with that. But as you know, I think that we're in a stalemate. And I think that the stalemate is the product of America having overwhelming strength, but being unwilling to use it because of the costs that would involve. The president being torn on what to do. He can't get out. He can't just leave with his tail between his legs. But equally, a push, which we could do, we have the strength and the talent, is going to be politically unpopular. And I'm alarmed by this because I think we're stuck right in the middle.
8: Well, if he were to announce, there are three ways to go: major combat operations, withdrawal, and then we have a blockade and we are not going to lift it until an inspections regime is allowed into wherever they had nukes and to Pickaxe Mountain, and that blockade will kill you dead over 3 months, and you're not going to shoot anyone or we're going to hammer you. That would be an articulation of a position that I think could garner significant support, but there's been no articulation of any position, Charles.
9: No, and this has been my critique from the start. I'm not on paper opposed to our doing something about Iran. There's been a thorn in our side for years, and that's putting it mildly. But it's been a strange moment, Hugh, because at one level they started off saying everything. You know, there were five reasons we were going in. And now they don't seem to have articulated a rationale for our being there at all. And if newspaper reports are to be believed, which they're not always, the president has started asking people if they have any ideas, which isn't a problem in general if you know what your strategy is. If you understand what you're trying to achieve, there's nothing wrong with asking people how best to achieve it. But I think Trump seems to be asking what to do. So if he can't work that out, he's certainly not going to try and win over the public.
8: Well, what I think he wants to do is to make sure that they can never have a nuclear weapon. And that entails, I think he's done 90% of that, and he might be right about Pickaxe Mountain. I don't know. I just read what the Foundation for the Defense of Democracy says, and they're worried about it. But I do think it would be useful to come up to the edge again and say, either you let us inspect or we pound the IRGC facilities. We don't want to hurt civilians to the extent possible. And we keep that blockade. People forget the blockade. The blockade is going to kill them, Charles. Do you believe that the way I believe
9: yeah.
8: it? They need money.
9: Yeah, although, you know, there's an irony here, isn't there, in that one of the biggest obstacles that President Trump faces, and this is incidentally why it's so silly to describe him as a dictator, as some on the left do, is that public opinion is not sold on this war and is angry with its consequences. Trump knows that, and that's one of the reasons that I think he's been a little bit reluctant to go all the way. The Iranians don't have that problem. Now, you can't push a people indefinitely, or they will eventually stage a revolution, and it will eventually work. But the Iranians are not under the same pressure as President Trump is, because they don't live in a democracy, in a republic. But I think that the timescales here probably aren't in the president's favor. I do think the Iranians could hold out for quite a while, even if things became dire internally as a result of a blockade.
8: If he hammers them, and I mean the B-52s, the B-2s, the B-1s, whatever attackums we have left, and we allow our allies to absorb the damage. Do you think public opinion rallies to him if he hammers them? Because the one thing Americans hate, it's stalemate.
9: I actually don't. I'm not saying he shouldn't do it, but I don't. I think that the way public opinion turns around on this is that there is some sort of victory that doesn't look like a withdrawal that then allows gas prices to go down and a plausible case that the action was worth it, combined with an improvement in the economy. I think if you can get all of those things, then it looks like a success. I'm not sure people would respond purely to another salvo on the grounds that it was the success. No.
8: Charles C.W. Cook, always good to check in with you. Listen to him on The Editors, the podcast from National Review. Read his work in National Review. Time for me, my friends, take my relief factor because the grandkids are here. And that means I've got a weekend ahead of carrying four-year-olds and seven-year-olds the last mile. They always go, they're good for the first mile, but they're never good for the second mile. And you, everyone out there who's carried a four-year-old knows what that means. I carry Nick Kerkuman as Rich on Omega. This is you to take. If you're watching on the Salem News Channel, I do that every first hour of every program. 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
6: Welcome back, America. Mike Rogers of the Republican nominee running against the El Sayed Hassan Piker ticket in Michigan. And Mike Rogers has an ad out today, cut number one.
7: If you're among the majority of Democratic voters that woke up on Wednesday feeling, well, hopeless, because the person who won does not represent your values, well, just know, there is still hope. 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
8: Fox News 2 Summer Recess. Former VP Kamala Harris speaking at the Inspirnola Charter School Inspire the City rally, criticizing the Trump administration's ongoing conflict with Iran.
9: They'll spend $125 billion on Trump's war in Iran while folks can't even cover their basic needs here in America.
8: Harris said the best way to stop the administration is through the midterm elections. A firefighting helicopter crashed in central Utah while battling wildfires. Tyler Hecht, deputy incident commander.
10: 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So that's an ongoing conversation with us and fire.
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11: From the Weather Center. Today, expect partly sunny skies and hot weather as temperatures climb to a high of 96 degrees, approaching the record high of 97 from 2025. Tonight will be partly cloudy with a low of 66. Tomorrow will be another hot day with temperatures nearing the record high of 96 from 2021 amid a mix of clouds and sun, reaching a high of 95. Looking ahead to Monday, it will be very warm with intervals of clouds and sun and a high of 93. I'm AccuWeather meteorologist Joe Lundberg for AM 1460 and FM 101.1, The Answer.
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18: In 1796, George Washington made one of the most consequential decisions in American history. He chose not to seek a third term as president. So why does that matter? Because America was not built on permanent rulers. It was built on ordered liberty. Faith teaches that authority is a stewardship, not a possession. Leaders are accountable to God for how they use power. And why does that still matter today? Because republics survive when leaders respect limits and citizens defend them. Washington's lesson still stands. A republic is preserved when power has limits, and public service remains a duty to God and country, not a path to personal rule.
19: The following program is pre-recorded.
6: I don't think there is, Stuart. This is the key. Ron Johnson is correct to be alarmed at the five-alarm fire But I think most people go through the summer. They don't pay attention to deep blue congressional districts that, you know, let a crazy in here and there. AOC, not very smart, sort of ignorant on major issues. She showed that when she went to the Munich conference. But now they've let a half dozen in at once, and it's really Michigan that is the flare in the sky. El Said is a radical. I can't emphasize this enough. I think there are Democrats going to Rogers from Michigan to his website and donating because they realize their party cannot be held captive to Said and Piker. So that's the real five alarm. Socialism will not work. Americans are free market people. We want to start businesses. We want to succeed. Ron Johnson's a great, very successful businessman. People watching your show believe in free markets and in entrepreneurship and capitalism. But the Democrats have the problem. They've got the malignancy. They've got to cut it out. So Ron John is actually worried about what I'm worried about. We need a functioning Democratic Party. We've got to have two major parties that are, you know, center-left for the Democrats, center-right for the Republicans, and let them argue about marginal tax rates, but not about the fundamental values of America and the West. That shouldn't be up for grabs, but it is in Michigan. Welcome back, America. Morning Glory and Evening Grace. That was me with Stu Varney this morning. The day before, Ben Domenech was on with Stu Varney. I think Stu likes to get a little politics mixed in with the markets. Ben Domenech joins me now, opinion editor for the Daily Wire, Fox News contributor, host of the Big Ben podcast. Ben, how important is the Michigan Senate race where Abdul al-Sayed is running with his ticket mate, Hassan Piker, whether it's official or not?
20: I think it's enormously important, Hugh, and I think that I heard your hit, but you rocked at that. So I apologize if you hear a little bit of disturbance in the background because we're headed to vacation, and that means that my 6-month-old is waking up. The situation that I see in Michigan.

0: the vast majority of Americans do not know who this person is or why they should be opposed to what he believes. And unfortunately, that means that you're talking, you're explaining, and you're educating, and that means that you're losing. From my perspective, the problem that the Republicans face right now is that they do not understand how extreme these people truly are. They have, used all of these different radical elected candidates as, a joke, as something that's, sort of a side. A sideline, something that we can, talk about as being, a court jester or something like that, as opposed to what they really are, which is a threat to our existence and our way of life. And that's something that I think is unfortunately going to be something that Republican candidates across the country are going to have to find a way to deal with. And I don't know that they have the language for it, Hugh. I really don't. I think that they have unfortunately they have undervalued the degree to which the left has completely absorbed and accepted these arguments from the young people in America in a way that that is perverting them toward an anti-capitalist, anti-American perspective. And I don't think that we have necessarily the vocabulary to battle it.
1: Now, Ben, you've picked up the utility of interviewing people at length. Do you think Hassan Piker could survive an interview? I mean, a serious interview.
0: have you asked him to come on your show?
1: No, I've got an FCC to worry about. I can't have him on the radio.
0: But no, of course I don't. I mean, I think that it's very clear that he wouldn't. And I think that, whenever he goes on these rants that he does, on Twitch streams and the like, it shows that he is just not prepared for that kind of conversation. But at the same time, what can he do? He can spout all these different bullet points that speak to the priorities of young Americans in ways that, make it seem like he is offering them an answer. That answer is not real. It's a lie. It's, divorced from the actual way that that American politics and that markets work. But he is able to sell it to them, and he's going to continue to sell it to them until we have someone who is willing to stand up and actually take him on at his face. And, I don't know that that's the kind of thing that's going to happen. I think that what we're going to live with here for the next couple of months going into this midterm election is a bunch of people who have lied to these youngsters about this is why the economy is not working for you. This is why, you can blame the capitalists, the billionaires, the Jews, have your pick. That's the thing that I think they're going to continue to do.
1: Okay, you got 10 minutes to advise Mike Rogers on how to run his campaign. What's your advice?
0: Look, I think that he can absolutely win this race, but I don't think that it's actually as close as people seem to think. I think that he needs to make the case to all of these people, and I've heard him make the case on housing, for instance. I asked him about this on Fox when I had the opportunity to interview him. He needs to make the case that he is going to be a better representative for people who actually have, serious concerns about affordability and the like. And he needs to do it right away. This cannot be an election that's about foreign policy. It has to be an election that's about affordability, about inflation, and about the kitchen table issues that matter the most to the people of Michigan.
1: Does he talk about what El-Said represents in terms of Israel, in terms of rejecting the Jewish Americans who've actually made up a large part of the Michigan electorate for a long time? So have Arab Americans, but I don't think Arab Americans want to be painted as radical either.
0: No, I don't think they do. And I think that, he does need to talk about that. But I just think that the priority for him has to be rebutting El-Said on the basic things that he's bringing in front of people, which is to say, this is a radical who's trying to sell you on a bill of goods, and the way to battle against him is to be is to rebut him on the points that he's trying to sell to the American middle class. That's going to be, I think, the real test going forward for a lot of these different DSA candidates across the country.
1: So Mike Rogers obviously had an oppo firm that was better than Haley Stevens because they docked a little bit of tape today on El-Said arriving at Mackinac Island.

0: for their annual Summer Policy Fest, cut number 9.
1: Please watch your step.
2: It's funny because, like, if we win, this is going to be the, like,
3: summer home.
2: I'm just going to be like, every time I've ever come here, I've hated it. Why am I here?
0: I hate this so much. I feel like if I have to come here every summer, I'll hate it. What do you think, Ben?
4: Well, I've been there, and I think it's wonderful.
0: Yeah.
4: I don't know. I don't know what he's talking about. I mean, it's such a random thing to hate. But it is, I think, a testament to how much he is at odds with the experience of, you know, a traditional voter within Michigan. And that's something that I think needs to be played up. Look, you know how dangerous this is. If you have an actual senator who is able to have the access that a senator has to do the things that a senator can do, who has the kind of warped anti-American beliefs that El-Sayed represents, it's going to be a problem.
0: In fact, during the break, I'm going to talk with Ben about what one senator can do, because one senator can gum up the Senate badly. And so don't go anywhere. When he comes back, Ben's weekly music test is also in front of him. And I know he's in fear of it because last week he swung and missed. He did the old, oh, I know that. And he shuffled, but he wasn't right. But we'll try when we come back to see if Ben can get 1 for 2 going into week 3. Don't go anywhere, America. I'm Hugh Hewitt. It's the Hugh Hewitt Show. Stay tuned.
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6: In 1796, George Washington made one of the most consequential decisions in American history. He chose not to seek a third term as president. So why does that matter? Because America was not built on permanent rulers. It was built on ordered liberty. Faith teaches that authority is a stewardship, not a possession. Leaders are accountable to God for how they use power. And why does that still matter today? Because republics survive when leaders respect limits and citizens defend them. Washington's lesson still stands. A republic is preserved when power has limits, and public service remains a duty to God and country, not a path to personal rule.
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0: Oh, man, this is Leanne Rimes adjacent. I don't know what this is.
1: It's something called...
0: I had to correct you, though, because I got it right the other day. the country singer that you had the other day, I had.
1: Oh, I guess you did. So now you're 1-2. It's the Tedeschi
0: Trucker. I'm 1-1.
1: And I told Dwayne it wasn't fair because it was one of Dwayne's fetish bands. And I don't think it's really legit and mainstream. He went to Red Rock to hear them, but he compared them to the immortal Bonnie Raitt.
0: Oh, this is completely unfair. That's
1: yeah.
0: Unfair.
1: Yeah, I'm sorry. Next week we'll give you the Beatles or something. All right, two more subjects.
0: I just want to say I'm incredibly jealous of Dwayne. He had a phenomenal experience, and and by the way, you know, Red Rocks is a destination for me. I've never been there. I would love to go there, and kudos to him for...
1: He's been bragging about it all week. Now, have you been following Burritogate?
0: Not only have I been following it, I have published an article by Chef Andrew Gruhl at the Daily Wire about why you should make your burritos at home. I'm totally engaged with it. In fact, I don't normally order burritos, but I ordered a burrito this week from one of my favorite restaurants. It was $16, by the way.
1: Okay. So, I bring it up because yesterday I had the vice president on, and at the end I pointed out he's now the number one elected Catholic in America, and I thought he hit below the burrito belt with Mark Thiessen. What'd you think?
0: I was on with Mark that evening on Larry Kudlow, and I said that I thought it was very restrained from him to not make a burrito reference. I think that was below the belt, but I also think that's an indictment of the vice president. I think the vice president needs to be less online than he is, and that is something that I think has been a repeated problem for him in this vice presidency. As much as I respect the fact that he's an extremely intelligent and accomplished individual, like, why are you doing something like that? Dude, like, try to win over the people who disagree with you. Don't just, like, say, oh, you're fat.
1: his response was that Mark had been harsh on him, and I thought, well, so's Ben Domenech. So's a bunch of people been harsh on you. I'm trying to protect him from the Tucker Carlson smear that he's Tucker Carlson because he had a couple of drinks with him once. But it's a... I just wish he was online.
0: No. You bring up a very valid point, which is to say, are you going to be one of these podcast bros, or are you going to be, you know, the next potential president of the United States? These are the two paths for you, dude. And I think that that's something that is significant. And I hope he listens to you.
1: All right, now I want to finish with Iran. I just went over the Wall Street Journal landing page. 22 stories that are either news stories or essay headlines. Not once does the word Iran appear. I find that troubling. In fact, I find it amazing. How do you react to that?
0: I think that's a real problem. I mean, I think that we need to be talking about this more directly because I actually think it's the most important and significant political story of this cycle.
1: Of course it is.
0: We talked about before, you know, this is the test by which Republicans will be judged in November. And I think that it's, you know, heinous that we have had a conversation that has shifted, unfortunately, away from determining what we ought to be doing there. You know, look, whatever you think about the situation, whatever you think about the decision the president made, there needs to be a resolution here, and that resolution needs to be victory.
1: So I think there are three paths. One, hit them hard and ongoing until they capitulate. Two, make a public announcement that we're not going to bomb, but we are going to blockade until they capitulate. Or three, declare victory and go home. Which do you think he should do? Which do you think he will do? We're not doing any of them right now.
0: I think that one should be what he ought to do. I think two is going to likely be what he does do. I don't think that he's going to do three. That would be just so uncharacteristic. But it's possible. I mean, there are people who are lobbying for that within his coalition and within the White House, I think. And that's a real problem. And look, you know, the truth is once you go in for something like this, you have to make the determination that, you know, the outcome and what you understand as being the goal needs to be reached no matter what. Like, if you don't reach that goal, then you have failed. And that's something that I think the president, unfortunately, you know, maybe he was given bad advice. Maybe there were people around him who said it would be easier. You know, we can, you know, do the diagnosis on that, you know, potentially after all of this. But it is not a situation that I think he anticipated. I thought that he thought it would be easier than it has turned out to be.
1: But what Admiral Montgomery has told me is whatever is our deficiency in defensive munitions, we got more than enough JDAMs. And we can, the best defense is a good offense. We can be flying 500 missions a night with the Israelis and our Gulf allies, hitting everything that moves with a JDAM precision munition and make them. I really believe we can do that if we're willing to do it. Do you?
0: I think so, but I think that willingness is really the question here. You know, there has been so much uncertainty about the way that this administration has approached this whole process. I'm really concerned going forward about what it's going to lead to in terms of the next couple of years of this administration. I mean, this has been a phenomenal administration when it comes to foreign policy from my perspective. But, you know, is this going to be something that makes him temper things off? Maybe not, you know, have the kind of foreign policy going forward that we would like to see in terms of, you know, not just, you know, the Middle East, but of course, you know, our own home and the Western Hemisphere.
1: Ben Domenech, always good to talk to you. Follow him on X at Pete Domenech. Listen to Big Ben Pod, read the Daily Wire, and have a great vacation, Ben, especially since you got a baby that sometimes is not really possible, but do your best. Thank you, Ben.
0: Thank you.
1: 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You'll thank me for it. Come right back, America. Mike Collins of Georgia, our next senator from Georgia, is next on The Hugh Hewitt Show.
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3: Fox News, I'm Deborah Valentine. The Senate has passed a resolution funding the government through December 11th and confirmed the nomination of Todd Blanche as Attorney General prior to summer recess. Former VP Kamala Harris speaking at the Inspirnola Charter School Inspire the City rally, criticizing the Trump administration's ongoing conflict with Iran.
4: They'll spend $125 billion on Trump's war in Iran while folks can't even cover their basic needs here in America.
3: Harris said the best way to stop the administration is through the midterm elections. A firefighting helicopter crashed in central Utah while battling wildfires. Tyler Hecht, deputy incident commander.
5: At this point, we didn't want to put them at any more risk until we know it's safe. So that's an ongoing conversation with us in fire.
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6: Today, expect partly sunny skies and hot weather as temperatures climb to a high of 96 degrees, approaching the record high of 97 from 2025. Tonight will be partly cloudy with a low of 66. Tomorrow will be another hot day with temperatures nearing the record high of 96 from 2021 amid a mix of clouds and sun reaching a high of 95. Looking ahead to Monday, it will be very warm with intervals of clouds and sun and a high of 93. I'm AccuWeather meteorologist Joe Lundberg for AM 1460 and FM 101.1, The Answer.
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1: Welcome back, America. As promised, the first appearance of Georgia Congressman Mike Collins, who will be the next senator from the state of Georgia. Congressman, welcome. We've got 6 minutes, so I want to jam a lot of information into this. You got a big uphill race against John Ossoff, a lefty's lefty. What's your website? Where can people go or listening in Atlanta or Macon to help you out?
14: No, and I appreciate that, because I'm going to tell you something. This thing is turning into be such a much bigger and important race the minute this thing goes on. But you can find us at MikeCollinsGA.com. Please go there, help us out. Make sure that we get rid of this DSA guy that we've got in the U.S. Senate right now.
1: MikeCollinsGA.com. Now, Congressman, yes. Tell people a little bit about yourself. You're a businessman. I think you've started and sold three businesses. You've been in Congress for a long time. You're mainstream. You're the perfect guy to take on the radical John Ossoff. How's it going?
14: Yeah, you know, as a matter of fact, I've only been in Congress for one full term. So this is my second term that I will complete in the House before moving over in the Senate. Y'all, I've been in the trucking business all my life. 30 plus years, my wife and I started with one truck and built it up. And now the next generation is running that thing. And honestly, it's that just being in that tough business environment that's allowed me to be so successful in just the short time I've been in Congress. But having said that, this race right here, number one race in the country to flip. Ossoff is beatable. We have been right on his heels in the polling since we've been in this thing. But I tell you, as of Tuesday night, when he got behind that El Sayed, the DSA candidate out of Michigan that won the Democrat primary up there, I think that tells all of America exactly where John Ossoff stands. Not only have they been saying they're grooming him to be the next president, to run for president, John Ossoff is the same guy, y'all, that voted 92% of the time with Bernie Sanders. He is the poster child for this Democrat Socialist of America movement, and you don't have to take my word for it. All you got to do is go and look at his voting record. And in this race, so, you will, sir.
1: I just am amazed he endorsed Hassan Piker's lookalike, El Sayed. Those two guys are the most radical guys. I thought Ossoff might want to give him a little bit of distance, but he put his arm around them because that really is off the American political chart.
14: Well, it is. And you think Hassan Piker is friends with John Ossoff. John Ossoff wouldn't have pulled his support for Plattner if Plattner up there in Maine wasn't losing and was going to lose, and he saw that. So John Ossoff has been right there in the thick of this the whole time. The thing is, he's like a Trojan horse. He is going around Georgia talking about how moderate he is, but nobody's put a glove on him. Nobody has said, hey, don't just take his word for who he is, and don't take my word for who he is. Go look at his voting record. His voting record should speak volumes as to how this guy does not represent Georgia, does not represent the people or our values. Anybody in this state will tell you they don't want men in girls' sports. John Ossoff not only voted once for it, he voted three times for it. And that's just one out of a multitude of different votes this guy has taken because he is so far over there on that left wing. And one of the main reasons is that's who's funding his race. I mean, when you're talking about John Ossoff, who only gets 18% of his money from the state of Georgia and from people in this state, the rest of it's coming from all these other states like California and New York. So they got a vested interest.
1: You know, Mike Collins, he is an invisible senator until now. He's the accidental senator because of the circumstances of 6 years ago. He's an invisible senator since then. He's a leftist. Your mainstream is your money coming in to take him on because he is going to raise a bundle.
14: And that is a great question. Yes, sir. Our money is coming in. We're seeing good fundraising dollars. Had a great fundraising event just a week ago today, as a matter of fact, here in Atlanta. National money is coming in. It is already here. We're also got a $60 million that will be coming in September to support this campaign and to continue to make sure that we get that message out. We've still got to raise hard dollars, though. I mean, that's just as important as anything. And so it's important for people go look at our website. Check me out at MikeCollinsGA.com. You can learn exactly who I am. You can look at my voting record. You can see that I have pushed just good, solid legislation. Two pieces of legislation being signed into law in just 2 years by two different presidents. And, you know, oh, by the way, Hewitt, they were bipartisan pieces of legislation. Just good, solid
1: legislation. Lake and Riley Act.
14: Lake and Riley
1: Act. Lake and Riley Act.
14: Yeah,
1: so you know, it's
14: got
1: again,
14: 20,000 illegal criminals off our streets in just 1 year. So very successful.
1: It's a great piece of law. It's a great campaign. Get yourself a cot. Prepare to move in here. We'll get you on once a week between now and November. Mike Collins, Georgia. 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Get involved. It's a winnable race. We can toss Ossoff off. He put his arms around El Sayed. That tells you all you need to know. He and Hassan Piker and John Ossoff, all birds of a feather, and boy, they need to leave those feathers out of the Senate. Mike, good to meet you online. I'll talk to you soon. Mike Collins, GA.com. Stay tuned, America.
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1: Welcome back, America. I'm Hugh Hewitt. Jonathan Williams is the president, chief economist of the American Legislative Exchange Council. ALEC. You can read all about ALEC at alec.org/Hugh. Jonathan, before we go to the policy stuff, I know it's a not-for-profit that you don't get involved in politics, but in Michigan, that's your hometown, right? Quite the Senate candidate you put up there in Michigan.
24: Hey, you know, it's that was a very interesting outcome. I mean, I think if I were, you know, looking at it from a political lens, obviously we don't from an ALEC perspective, but I mean, this is a huge opportunity for somebody like Mike Rogers. The fact that there's a Democrat socialist as the nominee who has unfortunately said some horrible things about this country as it relates to 9/11 as well. I think it's a wake up call to say, hey, there's an extreme element. Obviously, there's some great Democrats involved with us at ALEC, and we encourage that. But there's a huge element there of folks that really have some disturbing views, and as it relates to the economy, as it relates to anti-Semitism, and as it relates to just the overall pride in America or lack thereof. And so, I mean, I think that it does provide some amazing opportunities for our conservative friends there to just yeah, contrast of the records, a contrast of the agenda and the issues going forward for the state of Michigan. And as we see this play out in perhaps other states, too, you have Democrat Socialist that is front runner right now in the Wisconsin primary for governor. And you have others out there that unfortunately, this is not an isolated incident, as you know, Hugh.
1: Well, you are a proud Michigander, and I was kind of shocked that Mr. El-Sayed is on tape blasting Mackinac Island. Do you like Mackinac Island? I like Mackinac Island.
24: You know, Mackinac Island is God's country up there, especially this time of year. You get out of this horrible heat and humidity down south, and you get up there, and it is just, you know, an amazing place. If folks haven't been up to Mackinac Island, you got to take advantage of the opportunity to go visit someday.
1: So I gave you your Michigan ad. Now let's get down to the nitty-gritty. You're submitting comments to OMB on a proposed rule about the internal control requirements for federal assistance receipts. All right, put that into English, not Latin for us, Jonathan.
24: Hey, well, Hugh, this is a huge issue for states because, as you probably know, the average all-in state budget now is about 40% coming from the feds. So the federal government provides almost 40% of the average state budget. It's a huge element of everything that goes on. Obviously, we want to rethink the way that the federal government supports the states because it's becoming an unhealthy reliance and addiction that sometimes state and local governments have on these federal funds. There's no such thing as a free lunch. They come with a whole lot of requirements. In this case, though, there is a stipulation on federal funds that we think is important to really have a employment eligibility check through the E-Verify system, something that many states have passed. Governor DeSantis in Florida was a leader on it, among others, to say, let's make sure we have real program integrity. And if you are going to be a contractor or a subcontractor that receives federal funds and that work is being done in the United States, we should make sure we check employment eligibility to work in the United States. And so it seems like a common sense thing. You know, there's a lot of groups that have weighed in against that proposal and submitted comments on this proposed rule from OMB. But I think kudos to Russ Vogt and the folks at OMB for trying to ensure program integrity. And as long as the states are going to be receiving such a large percentage of their budget from the Fed, let's make sure that this money is spent wisely and make sure that those that are employed are should be employed in the United States.
1: So the audience that doesn't understand rulemaking, a regulation is put forward in draft by the agency, in this case the OMB. Everybody comments on it. They are obliged by the law to go through all those comments, respond, and then come up with a final rule. When do you expect the final rule, Jonathan?
24: Well, I think, you know, we're probably still weeks to months out here, Hugh, because the comment period just closed earlier in July, right around the ALEC annual meeting. But we do expect there's going to be a lot of healthy discussion around Washington. There are going to be some groups that claim they represent the states that are saying, you know, we shouldn't be putting this requirement on federal funds going to the states. But I mean, this is a clear example of something that is a common sense safeguard for American taxpayers if we're going to spend money and send it to the states.
1: And what is the model policy that ALEC has on the Federal Funds Oversight Act?
24: Well, it's really a great policy, even beyond from this discussion around E-Verify for government employment. It gets to the issue of, you know, if and when the federal government does reduce aid to the states, let's make sure states are self-sufficient. Utah has been a great example. As you know, Hugh, they've been number one in rich states, poor states for all 19 editions of our report. But one of the things that they've done that's really outside of the box thinking that's really set them up for success is when the federal government does reduce aid to Utah, they have a contingency plan in place to say, what will we do as a state to make sure those key programs are continued or they're given to civic institutions or individuals to pick up and run with in some cases. But Utah has a plan. And when you talk to the bond rating agencies, one of the reasons why Utah's kept a AAA bond rating for many, many years now, they point to is directly this idea that, yes, the state should be ready for a potential downturn in federal support. In our view, that's probably a healthy thing to make sure states are being able to govern themselves and not over-reliant on a federal government now that has $40 trillion of national debt. And that model policy of ours really is a takeaway off of what Utah and other forward-thinking states have done now for a number of years.
1: And, Joe, we got a minute left. I'm very glad to see you haven't given up on the West Coast. You and the ALEC staff made a West Coast swing. What'd you find in California, Washington, Oregon, Hawaii?
24: we found a lot of hunger for those that came out and wanted to hear about good ALEC principles and ideas and what they might do to help turn around their states eventually. I mean, as you know, these are all states in the bottom, you know, 10 or 15 in rich states, poor states, as well as many of our other reports. And but there's a great hunger to say, for these conservative organizations such as ALEC that are 50 state organizations, we promise to them we will not give up on any state. I mean, we're a 50-year organization committed to good public policy in all 50 states. And when you get that reaction, as we did last week on the left coast, as we like to say, it was a refreshing reminder that we've got great men and women who are looking to fight for conservative ideas, for taxpayers, for rooting out waste, fraud, and abuse, even in the most difficult of political circumstances. And we at ALEC will be for them every time when they reach out for help.
1: And when you've got a friend in ALEC, you have a friend indeed. If you're a state legislator or state legislator adjacent in any of our 50 states, you got to check out ALEC, ALEC.org/you, ALEC.org/you. 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Help grow an organization that's growing exponentially every year as state legislators look for solutions, not just more complaining. Jonathan Williams, President, Chief Economist. Thank you, Jonathan. I'll be right back with Tarzana Joe on the Hugh Hewitt Show.
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1: Joined now by the poet laureate of the Hugh Hewitt Show, Tarzana Joe. Hello, Joe.
27: Hello, Hugh. You know, it's August and it's already election season. I'm sure early voting has started in Dixville Notch, or some such place. And that's where we are today. As we lead up to elections, which this season could be stinging, I'll bet my bottom dollar that my cell phone will be ringing. Through my iPhone and my landline, I expect solicitations focused on securing some political donations. Hello, the voice will greet me with enthusiastic glee and say they represent the California GOP. I will tell them, you can't fool me with this nonsense that you bring. I've been living here for 30 years. I know there's no such thing. Huh. It was different when I moved here, when the state was hale and hearty, and we had a few electeds who were in the grand old party. But consultants, I'm quite certain, told the honchos with a sneer, we've all seen the demographics, so don't waste your money here. So each year, decline continues, and our expectations fade from the very worst decision that a party ever made. Here's a state, in every aspect, where the outcomes are the bleakest. Why not tackle your opponents where their run game is the weakest? These are not your father's liberals, who are oftentimes reliable, but socialistic rebels who are clearly certifiable. I'll contribute to all causes. I've got money in the jar. But I need you to assure me that you'll fight them where they are. That's with apologies to Mr. Robinson, It's My Party by Tarzana Joe.
1: So, Joe, first of all, you have a landline?
27: Yes.
1: So you're the guy in California who has a landline. Okay, we got that down. Number two, Joe, Prop 39. I don't know if you can make a verse out of it, but they got screwed. They lost the case to rename it the right way, so the Democrats are up to dirty tricks. We want everyone to vote yes on Prop 39 to require ID in California. Is there any way between now and Election Day you can muse on Prop 39?
27: I'm working on it. But I have one more thing to say. You know, California is not the only place that's been abandoned. In New York, the New York 13th, which is where Daria Lisa Chevalier is running, The Republican Party canceled their primary.
1: Oh. Well, sometimes... Okay. The better part of valor, Joe. The better part of valor.
27: No.
1: All right, but go find Joe's exhortation to play hard at TarzanaJoe.com. Completely revised, revamped, and working. If you need a poem for any occasion, political, secular, sectarian, wedding, retirement, engagement party, then go to TarzanaJoe.com and hit the button, I need a poem, and you'll get one. Rates are reasonable. Thank you, Joe.
27: Thank you, Hugh.
1: Don't go anywhere, America. The Hillsdale Dialogue is right ahead with Dr. Larry Arnn. We're in Churchill's World War II memoirs. Don't miss it here on The Hugh Hewitt Show.
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0: Foundations of Freedom, a look at America's founding principles and the leaders who shaped our nation.
1: In 1796, George Washington made one of the most consequential decisions in American history. He chose not to seek a third term as president. So why does that matter? Because America was not built on permanent rulers. It was built on ordered liberty. Faith teaches that authority is a stewardship, not a possession. Leaders are accountable to God for how they use power. And why does that still matter today? Because republics survive when leaders respect limits and citizens defend them. Washington's lesson still stands. A republic is preserved when power has limits, and public service remains a duty to God and country, not a path to personal rule.
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4: Fox News, I'm Paul Stevens. The Senate early this morning confirming President Trump's acting attorney general as the permanent AG, Todd Blanche. This, despite some Republicans putting up roadblocks.
5: Susan Collins, a couple of days ago, the Republican from Maine, she said she was a no. Early this morning, Lisa Murkowski, the Republican from Alaska, said she was a no. So then this came down to one vote with the Senate Majority Leader, the former Senate Majority Leader, Mitch McConnell, being out. Bill Cassidy, the Republican from Louisiana, he said this morning that he is a yes. There could only be two GOP no's with former Senate Majority Leader Mitch McConnell out.
4: And that is Fox's chat program on Capitol Hill. The Senate also passing a stopgap spending bill that would avoid a government shutdown in October. The Senate version different than the House version. They have to be reconciled. 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
6: From the Weather Center. Today, expect partly sunny skies and hot weather as temperatures climb to a high of 96 degrees, approaching the record high of 97 from 2025. Tonight will be partly cloudy with a low of 66. Tomorrow will be another hot day with temperatures nearing the record high of 96 from 2021 amid a mix of clouds and sun reaching a high of 95. Looking ahead to Monday, it will be very warm with intervals of clouds and sun and a high of 93. I'm AccuWeather meteorologist Joe Lundberg for AM 1460 and FM 101.1, The Answer.
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0: Morning, glory, and evening, grace, America. I'm Hugh Hewitt. That music means it's time for the Hillsdale Dialogue. Dr. Larry Arnn is with me, and we are covering this book, of course. We're back in Winston Churchill's The Finest Hour, Volume 2 of his six-volume World War II memoir, and this is the critical year. This is 1940 to 1941, The Finest Hour of Great Britain. And Dr. Arnn, early on, he writes a letter to Ismay, and you might want to put a word in about Ismay at this point. June 4th, 1940, things are bleak, and Churchill writes, "An effort must be made to shake off the mental and moral prostration to the will and initiative from which we suffer." What's he talking about, and how do you do that?
1: That's a great theme with Churchill. If you go to the Federalist Papers, the chapters on the papers on the executive branch are written by Alexander Hamilton. And the point is, the word execution is cognate with the word executive, right? In other words, get it done. And that's a great theme with Churchill. When Churchill became prime minister in May, his first speech, which we read, is Blood, Toil, Tears, and Sweat, was very inspiriting. And then the guys who were working for, he had written a letter during the Twilight War between September 1939 and May 1940. He'd written a letter to the foreign minister, Lord Halifax, and it runs, "The days are full of agreeable work. And at the end of each one, not very much has been done." He said, "We have to live under conditions of stress of soul that rivals that of the soldiers in the field." So Churchill thought like that. This is war. After Churchill was prime minister for about 3 weeks, all his private secretaries who became devoted to him were Chamberlain men. He didn't fire any of them. And they, after about 3 weeks, their diaries started showing things like, oh, I see, this is how you go about fighting a war. And so Churchill's trying to stir them up. Get going. Let's do it. You may like or not like Donald Trump, but there isn't any doubt that he has an executive temper, and he's pushing all the time, and he's not very restrained in how he goes about it. I praised Lindsey Graham earlier for being unpredictable sometimes. Well, that's another feature of the executive. So this letter is very characteristic of Churchill.
0: You just remind me. I read a column last week for the D.C. Examiner. That primarily, 9/10 of it was about Lord Palmerston, and part of it was drawn, I don't know if you read that six-volume history of England, but volume 5 is about Victoria's reign from Waterloo to her death in 1901. And in it, Lord Melbourne, Victoria's first prime minister, says there's no stopping Palmerston. He does what he wants, and he's just an energetic guy, and he needs a blockade of Greece. He orders the blockade of Greece, and he gives a 5-hour speech on the Don Pacifico affair in the House of Commons, and he wins

0: French Armada. But then, you know, by the 18th century, they're the man, right? They got this big navy, and they articulated the main elements of British foreign policy. Churchill repeats them beautifully in many places and tried to follow them all his life. And that is, we are independent of the continent, and we keep our independence. We take sides in continental disputes when they're important enough and threaten us, and we're always against the one that might dominate the continent. That means we only pick on the big boys. And that means if it's France or if it's Spain or if it's Germany, whoever it is who threatens to dominate the continent, we're for the other guys. And those guys are the guys who articulated that. And it was in the bones of Winston Churchill.
1: And after those three, Castlereagh, Canning, and Palmerston, there comes Disraeli and Salisbury. And they're in that line, and then Churchill kind of completes it. There are periods of weakness and periods where they don't repair their navy. And I'm reminded now with some of our strategic depth issues in the munitions stockpile of what happens when you have 4 or worse 8 years of a president who doesn't much care. And that's got a long tail that Donald Trump is working to overcome, but it's very much a long tail. The other thing that comes through is that Churchill is absolutely fixated on tanks. I mean, they're falling back across the channel. They've got to have airplanes, but he's pulling out memos that he wrote on tanks and landing craft for tanks from 1917. What was his filing system like? How did he even find this stuff?
0: I have carried his files around for hours with me. I can tell you in detail. I can tell you in detail how he did that. But, you know, first of all, he had a really great memory. And second of all, his themes are persistent through his life. He's the inventor of the tank. But if you want to know how to organize your files, there's, by the way, a tremendous correspondence in 1925 with a man named Sir Warren Fisher, who's the head of the British Civil Service, big-time distinguished bureaucrat, Sir Warren Fisher. Churchill did not become a sir until decades later. Churchill is Chancellor of the Exchequer. And Fisher sends Churchill a snippy note about how ministers of the crown probably shouldn't have time about how to organize files. Churchill had sent him a note, how to organize the files. And Churchill gave him a tremendous response in which he includes for the first time the phrase, no longer civil, no longer servants.
1: Ha!
0: isn't that good? But here's how he did it. If you open a Churchill file in the Churchill filing cabinets, which is what Martin Gilbert had in the bottom of the Bodleian Library that I used to work in, first of all, the cabinets are arranged thematically, and then the drawers are arranged thematically. So his bank accounts are in one, and this book is in another. And then the folders, each one of them is in reverse chronological order. And the exterior folder, and in each document in it, there's a hole punch, a little round hole in the upper left corner. And then he takes one of those little ribbons with kind of a string with a metal thing on each end, and he feeds it through so that you can remove a document if you want to, but they're fixed in place. And when you open it, the most recent thing is on top. And that means that because Martin Gilbert wanted to write everything in chronological order, whereas, and that's the opposite, by the way, from work, because when you're doing work, you know everything you know right now and a lot about the past for each issue, and so you start with the current stuff, right? Whereas if you're writing history, you have to pretend that you don't know everything you know right now, so you start at the back, and then you can be closer to these actual situation we're in, which is we don't know tomorrow.
1: And all I can tell you is that if you stick with the Hillsdale Dialogues, you will know more about tomorrow. than you otherwise would. You can never have perfect certainty, but if you learn

0: from the past, you'll go forward. I'll be right back with Dr. Arndt. I do want to remind everyone, this is the volume we are using. This is Winston Churchill, The Finest Hour. The page references I'm giving to you in The Finest Hour come from this more recent paperback edition. I find it easier to carry on planes with me. I find it easier to annotate. I find it easier just generally to use whenever I'm out and about. So if you want to keep up with Dr. Arndt and I, it's the second volume in a six-volume set. Now, it's more expensive, like $40, than the millions of used copies of the hardbound edition. So I don't want to tell you not to get the hardbound edition if it's cheaper, but this one is just a lot more supple, much more easier to annotate, much more easy to keep track of. And when you do it, you also are able to follow my page references with Dr. Arndt. I'll be right back with Dr. Arndt. One more reminder, all of the Hillsdale dialogues are included over at hillsdale.edu, and there are hundreds of them dating back to Homer. There's also a brand new Hillsdale course on the Odyssey, which I'll tell you a little bit about coming up in a little bit. Don't go anywhere. Dr. Arndt will be right back as we continue our conversation on Winston Churchill and the Second World War right here on the Hillsdale Dialogue on the Hugh Hewitt Show.
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0: Welcome back, America. Sometimes there are things that come up on my outline that I didn't anticipate, and I didn't anticipate the geography of Oxford University. I've only been there, I guess I've been there three times, and Dr. Arne just said something in the last segment that made me wonder about it, Dr. Arne. How did Sir Martin Gilbert get command of the Bodleian Basement? Because that is one of the world's preeminent libraries. You can't miss it if you visit Oxford. I've been there a few times. You can't miss it, but I imagine that that real estate is precious.
13: Well, it was, so the Bodleian Library has three main buildings, and they're connected by, and all three buildings, the new library is where this was. It's across the street, and then the main Bodleian Library, and then next to it is a big round building called Radcliffe Camera. And all three of those buildings go three floors up in their reading rooms, and they all three go three floors down, and they're the stacks. And so they're in the basement, right? You go down underground. And those three floors, those three buildings, are all connected underground. They're not connected. You have to go outside to traverse between them in the reading room levels. So anyway, you go to the new library, and you have a pass, you have a key, and you get in the elevator. It's an old-timey elevator with one of those things that you swing across, you know, to kind of a cage to close yourself in, and you go down to the very bottom floor, and you're three floors below ground now, and you get off the elevator, and you walk about 30 feet, and there's an opening in the stacks, and Winston Churchill's filing cabinets are arranged in a U. And, of course, he wrote an essay on the filing cabinet. You know, what kind of filing cabinet should you have? Fireproof. So heavy that it takes two strong men to move them. Because then they can't be stolen. Very solid, right? The ones by Mrs. Chubb are the best, he writes. And his are all Chubb filing cabinets. So you go down there, and in this U, in between these wings of filing cabinets, there's a crappy wooden table and a hard wooden chair. That's all the furniture down there. And I have sat in there for hours and hours and hours. And
0: well, that's how a young scholar becomes a preeminent scholar. Let me talk about this chapter 12, though. It is full of memos about minutiae about landing craft. Now, we went through this in 1942, 43, I remember from researching an Eisenhower book decades ago, that this was a real knotty problem for America, and it required that fellow down in New Orleans that Stephen Ambrose found. That's why the World War II Museum is there, because he invented our landing craft. But Churchill was thinking about it from the beginning, and this whole chapter is full of minutiae about minutiae. I don't know how he had this capacity to write these things. And I am astonished.
13: Well, so you have to relate the two things that are going on, and they're sort of a mixture of the human capacity of prudence. Half of these memos are about how do we keep these guys from coming ashore, right? Because they may invade us and take London this month, right? They're worried about that, right? And for a while, they had an unarmed army. Most of the ones who got back, 350,000 who got back from Dunkirk, most of them didn't get back even with their rifles, and the artillery was all gone. They got a big shipment of rifles first from us, and they started arming their main army, and then pretty soon they had a million-man home guard. So he's worried about that, right? And there's memos going out about that. And at the same time, in alternation, how are we going to invade Germany and kill Adolf Hitler? And you see, both problems are present. And if you that thing you read to Ismay, who was a very close associate of Churchill's, a senior general, close to him all the war, worked beside him all the war, and was eventually the first head of NATO in 1945, 46. He's we have to work urgently, and solving the problem today, how we go about that will be affected by what the next problem is going to be. And the first problem is to save us, and the second problem is to kill Hitler. And pretty soon he's thinking about the third problem, which is, what's the world going to be like after we've done that? And Churchill had those dimensions going on mind all the time.
0: Now, I had suggested in my notes that I sent you that you read the two paragraphs on page 226 and 227 that begin, "The buoyant and imperturbable temper of Britain, which I had the honor to express, may well have turned the scale." I don't know if you looked those up or if your book was as accessible as the paperback edition.
13: I got them here. Yeah.
0: Okay,
13: and
0: run with that.
13: I will read it. Let me make a point. First of all, I knew a lot of people when I was in England from 77 to 80 and on beyond. They're all dead now, but people who lived through these years, my wife's family, her father and her mother. And it's amazing how often they regard this time in their lives of this maximum danger as the greatest time in their lives. Churchill writes, "The buoyant and imperturbable temper of Britain, which I had the honor to express, may well have turned the scale."
0: I got to pause right there, Dr. Arndt, and we'll be back and pick up on that. I do want to tell you a very quick story, America. Fetching Mrs. Hewitt was able, because of the Navy League, which we support, to go on an overnighter on an aircraft carrier and spent the night at sea. I think it was on the Lincoln. I think it was on the Lincoln. In any event, she and her friends went out for a night, and they had dinner with the officers in the officers' mess, and the chaplain was there, and they'd been so impressed with every sailor. There are 5,000 sailors on an aircraft carrier. And my wife asked the chaplain, "How do they like it?" And he said, "Oh, they do nothing but complain. They complain about everything, the food, how long they are between ports. They complain. It's my job is to listen to complaints in council." And then we have reunions every 5, 10, 15 years where old sailors are invited back. And Fetching Monsieur tells me, the chaplain says, "And when they come back, they always say, those are the best years of our lives when we were on this ship. It was wonderful." And so I think that continues on. More on that when we return. 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

0: News. I'm Paul Stevens. The Senate early this morning confirming President Trump's acting attorney general as the permanent AG, Todd Blanche. This, despite some Republicans putting up roadblocks.
1: Susan Collins, a couple of days ago, the Republican from Maine, she said she was a no. Early this morning, Lisa Murkowski, the Republican from Alaska, said she was a no. So then this came down to one vote with the Senate Majority Leader, the former Senate Majority Leader, Mitch McConnell, being out. Bill Cassidy, the Republican from Louisiana, he said this morning that he is a yes. There could only be two GOP no's with former Senate Majority Leader Mitch McConnell out.
0: And that is Fox's chat program on Capitol Hill. The Senate also passing a stopgap spending bill that would avoid a government shutdown in October. The Senate version different than the House version. They have to be reconciled. 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
3: From the Weather Center. Today, expect partly sunny skies and hot weather as temperatures climb to a high of 96 degrees, approaching the record high of 97 from 2025. Tonight will be partly cloudy with a low of 66. Tomorrow will be another hot day with temperatures nearing the record high of 96 from 2021 amid a mix of clouds and sun, reaching a high of 95. Looking ahead to Monday, it will be very warm with intervals of clouds and sun and a high of 93. I'm AccuWeather meteorologist Joe Lundberg for AM 1460 and FM 101.1, The Answer.
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10: Welcome back, America. I'm Hugh Hewitt, talking with Dr. Larry Hahn, president of Hillsdale College, all things Hillsdale at hillsdale.edu. We were talking about Churchill in his finest hour, Dr. Hahn. What were you going to say?
11: I'll make a point. I had a little to do with Darkest Hour, the movie where Gary Oldman got an Academy Award, and it's about this time in 1940, and they contrive a... sorry, I'm wandering now, but I have to tell this. They contrive him to go down in the subway, and various people talk to him and suggest things that later recur in his speeches. And I talked to the VPs at Focus Features. I saw a preview of it in New York. They wanted to talk to me, and they said, what do you think? They were trying to decide whether to promote the movie for an early dinner, for an Academy Award. I had an early dinner. And I said, it's great. And they said, did Churchill go down in the subway? And I said, on that day. And they said, yes. And I said, no, he did not. And they said, how do you know? And I said, we know everything he did that day. You can account for everything. He said, but you still say it's great. And the reason is, he wrote in a different passage in the first volume, in this volume, actually, a related passage to this one, in which he said that he'd drive around the town, and he'd see people with weary faces in the bus queues, and they'd notice him, and their eyes would brighten up, and they would give him the V sign. And he said, the British had become the lion, and I was called upon to give the roar. So I told that to the people at Focus Features and said, you see, all you've done is shown them giving him the words that he made so famous.
10: Yeah.
11: That's what he says here. I had the honor to express may have turned the scale. Here was this people who in the years before the war had gone to the extreme bounds of pacifism and improvidence, who had indulged in the sport of party politics, and who, though so weakly armed, had advanced lightheartedly into the center of European affairs. You see what he's saying?
10: Yep.
11: Remember, there's a kinship with George Washington there. You don't go making commitments that are beyond your power to perform, because that will get you in trouble. And he thought they were doing that in the 1930s, and they were making more commitments than they were building weapons. Advanced lightheartedly into the center of European affairs, now confronted with the reckoning alike of their virtuous impulses and neglectful arrangements. They were not even dismayed. They defied the conquerors of Europe. They seemed willing to have their island reduced to a shambles rather than give in. This would make a fine page in history, but there were other tales of this kind. Athens had been conquered by Sparta. The Carthaginians made a forlorn resistance to Rome. Not seldom in the annals of the past, and how much more often in tragedies never recorded or long forgotten, had brave, proud, easygoing states and even entire race has been wiped out, so that only their name or even no mention of them remains. See, Churchill is proud of the spirit, but he's aware of the danger. And that's what he'd been worrying about for a decade when others were improvident, he calls them. And that's why he's sitting in that chair in that day. He was proved right. Few British and very few foreigners understood the peculiar technical advantages of our insular position. See, we have that today, by the way. It
10: yes.
11: is true that the oceans are not as wide as they used to be, but they're still there, and we should not ever give up the advantage of them. We have fighter aircraft in numbers on the American continent, and we went 40 years without that, and our strategic defenses are better and getting better, and we should remember that. Nor was it generally known, even in the irresolute years before the war, the essentials of sea and latterly air defense had been maintained. You see, in other words, we didn't abandon everything, thank God for it. He had something to do with that. It was nearly 1,000 years since Britain had seen the fires of a foreign camp on English soil. By the way, isn't that a good way to talk?
10: Yeah.
11: You might have just said, since Britain had been invaded, seeing the fires of a foreign camp on English soil. At the summit of British resistance, everyone remained calm, content to set their lives upon the cast. In other words, risk everything. That this was our mood was gradually recognized by friends and foes throughout the whole world.
10: Throughout the whole world. Pause right there, Dr. Arne. We'll be right back with the Hillsdale Dialogue. Those were Churchill's words Dr. Arne was reading from Their Finest Hour, Volume 2 of his 6-volume World War II memoir. Stay tuned. The Hillsdale Dialogue continues next.
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15: In 1796, George Washington made one of the most consequential decisions in American history. He chose not to seek a third term as president. So why does that matter? Because America was not built on permanent rulers. It was built on ordered liberty. Faith teaches that authority is a stewardship, not a possession. Leaders are accountable to God for how they use power. And why does that still matter today? Because republics survive when leaders respect limits and citizens defend them. Washington's lesson still stands. A republic is preserved when power has limits, and public service remains a duty to God and country, not a path to personal rule.
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10: Welcome back, America. I'm Hugh Hewitt. Dr. Hahn, you were talking about how the Brits survived and they held on at the very moment of their greatest danger.
11: He presents in this chapter, by the way, some German memoranda discovered after the war, where the German military is commenting to Hitler, these guys are ready to fight.
10: Yep.
11: You know, that helped prevent the invasion. What was behind the mood? That could be settled only by brute force. So we're going to find out.
10: That's an amazing brace of paragraphs. And I don't know how long it took him to write it. I doubt anyone does. But he's channeling his 1940 persona. there. He's bringing it back in 1946, 47. And those are not quotes from documents. He's recollecting, much in the way your in-laws recollect. This is how he felt. Yeah. He must have felt increasingly confident. He also notes, they firmly believe, however, with the help of God, that they will not lack the means to discharge this task. Interesting pointer to the Creator, not unlike the way Washington would talk. Never got down into the specifics of theology, but very much about providence.
11: Oh, yeah. Well, Washington was a Christian. And but he was also the executive of a land committed to religious freedom.
10: Yeah.
11: And so, as with Churchill, he talked at the level of generality proper to that, to include everyone. And, you know, the laws of nature and of nature's God, if you don't believe in those, you're an idiot. And it's hard for you to understand the basis of America.
10: Now I want to go to the practical.
11: So, yeah.
10: In this chapter, on July 19th, so we've gone a month and a half into preparing for what we'll talk about next week, the sea lion threat. He replaces General Ironside, who's got the best name in the book, with General Alan Brooke. This is an who had been stranded in Europe, and he was ordered to retreat. Why does that matter so much?
11: Well, Brooke was, you know, he was a tremendously effective man. Churchill's team, you know, there were some changes in it. And Churchill, you know, he very seldom, almost never, denounces anybody, even enemies, but certainly not people he worked with. But he got his team together, and they were good, right? And they were tight with each other. Brooke and Ismay and Jacob and Dill. Those were Slim. Those were tremendous guys. There's down Whitehall. So Big Ben, picture that in your mind. And then there's a street that runs from Big Ben to Trafalgar Square, one of the most consequential streets in history, called Whitehall. And along the way in Whitehall, if you're walking away from Big Ben, over toward the right, there's a stand of three generals. And they are Slim, let me get remember who they are, Slim, Montgomery, and Brooke. And they're tremendous people, right? And they had a tremendous war record, and they fought.
10: Sort of like our MacArthur, our Marshall, and our Eisenhower?
11: That's right. Same
10: thing. Nimitz has got to be in there, too. I don't want to get the Navy mad at me.
11: Yeah, yeah. Well, Penn, you know, Penn. Got to include Penn. And, you know, those guys were good. And they, and one of the points, I Victor Hansen's very fine book, The Second World Wars, which might be the best book I've ever read on the subject, although Martin Gilbert wrote one, too. It's very good. He makes the point of how effective the British were. And that was possible because of the spirit in the people, and it was possible because of the tightness and skill of the leadership. They weren't quarreling with each other all the time. You know, they did quarrel, but the truth is, mostly what they did was work together. And Churchill was, you know, frustrating to Brooke, as Alan Brooke, who became Lord Alan Brooke, one word, because he kept them up at night, always giving them difficult orders. And sometimes he'd wear out and you know, say, gosh, leave us alone. We got a job to do here, right? And that's in his diaries, and those are published. And it makes it look like that this was the scene of regular conflict. Martin Gilbert always believed that those diaries, and you know, one can read the originals of the diaries, by the way, are distorted by Arthur Bryant, who edited them. Because the truth is, there are also men, and some of them are in the book, some of them are not, shining instances in the diary where he talks about how he just marvels at Churchill and how well he can think about how determined he is, about how far he can see, including the passage, "We cannot help, we could never win this war without him," he says. So it was a very tight bunch. And these snowflakes that we talked about before that Rumsfeld is always sending, they were important because, you know, if you send out 30 or 40 notes a day to people, which, you know, so, and they're degrade in Churchill, they're grades of them, right? A lot of them are just be thinking about this. this came up to me, this came up to my mind, be thinking about this. And that he had confidence in those people.
10: One example of that is in this chapter. He's thinking about artillery duels. It's sort of a premonition of drone warfare that we see today. He's thinking about long-range artillery duels between the Germans and the Brits over the Straits of Dover. And so he thinks, we've got to get the old decommissioned guns, 13.5-inch guns, from the Iron Duke, which is an old ship that doesn't sail anymore, but had big guns. And we got to put them on railway moorings and run them up and down the coast. That's not what normally one thinks about in a prime minister's job.
11: Yeah, he also begins the invention. You see, the tank and the landing ship for tanks and later infantry and the portable harbor, right? He's already thinking about that in this month, right, when he's getting ready for invasion. And so he, you know, eventually they built a harbor that they could float across the channel and make a way to get a lot of stuff ashore without a deep port. Well, he here in this chapter, he sends a memo out, be thinking about this. Get somebody thinking about it, right? And one of the things was he thought you could make them out of concrete and put floats on them, and then they could be places for people to live, too. And then you'd go and float them across the channel, and then take the floats off, and they sink down to the surface, and you've got a fort. He's thinking like that.
10: Always thinking like that. Stay tuned, America. We'll continue to talk about Churchill with Dr. Larry Arnn on the Hillsdale Dialogue. 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

0: Welcome back, America. I'm Hugh Hewitt, reminding you at the start of our last segment of this week's Hillsdale Dialogue, all things Hillsdale at hillsdale.edu, including a fabulous new course on The Odyssey, the movie that has swept America this summer. 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And if you've liked this conversation with Dr. Arne, you want to hear all the previous ones about the World War II memoirs, head over to hugh4hillsdale.com, hugh4hillsdale.com. You'll find all the Hillsdale dialogues right there. Dr. Arne. We're running low on time here for this week, and we'll come back to the invasion threat next week. But did you see the movie Pressure this summer with Brandon Fraser as Ike and Kay Summersby and the British Meteorology Corps and all that conversation about whether to go or not go on June 4th?
1: And I haven't watched it yet. I haven't watched it yet. I did have a talk with Tom Selleck. Let me drop a name here now. He listens to the show, and he's such a nice man. He narrates our recent movie. And he said, tell Hugh Hewitt to pay attention to the movie in which I play General Eisenhower.
0: Oh, okay.
1: It's very...
0: I will do that.
1: Because you should watch that movie.
0: Brandon Fraser is not quite physically fit enough to be a persuasive Ike. Because those men, he does smoke enough to be a persuasive Ike. But I like the fact that the things you got to think about, and this is a thing that we'll extend into next week, if you've prepared to be invaded, you are then prepared to invade. Do you agree with that?
1: That's right. Isn't that something? Yeah. Yeah. If they look, we're afraid they're going to do this to us. If they can do this to us, it proves we can do this to them. And, you know, I think it's probably my favorite letter that Winston Churchill's wife wrote about Winston Churchill, was when Churchill lost his job in 1916, in the middle of the First World War, Clementine wrote to the Prime Minister Asquith and urged him to keep Churchill in the government. And you'd want your wife to think of you this way. Only Winston has the deadliness to fight the Germans. And I think she was right about that.
0: And it proved it to be case. The closing line for this week, page 245. As the month of July and August passed without any disaster, we settled ourselves down with increasing assurance that we could make a long and hard fight. Next week, Dr. Arne and I are doing chapters 14 and 15 on the invasion problem and Operation Sea Lion. And boy, they are fascinating, so do not miss that. All things Hillsdale are collected at hillsdale.edu. And all of our prior dialogues, especially on the first book and a half of the World War II memoirs, are at hughforhillsdale.com. Thank you, Dr. Arne. Thank you, Harley and Adam. Thank you, Dwayne. I will talk to you all on the next Hugh Hewitt Show.
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6: Fox News, I'm Angelo Bavaro. The Senate confirming Todd Blanche as Attorney General early this morning. That vote very tight, 50-49.
7: There were two Republican no's, Susan Collins, Republican of Maine, who has a tough re-election bid. And early Friday morning, you had Lisa Murkowski from Alaska. So this took it down to Bill Cassidy. He was the only person, the Republican senator from Louisiana, who was undecided on that side of the aisle, and he broke the logjam.
6: Fox's Chad Pergram also reports on the bipartisan interim spending bill passed by the Senate
7: to keep the government open through the 11th of December here. Now, the House of Representatives must sync up.
6: That vote helps avoid a government shutdown before the midterm elections. This comes before the August recess, which has the Senate out for the next 5 weeks. 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
8: From the Weather Center. Today, expect partly sunny skies and hot weather as temperatures climb to a high of 96 degrees, approaching the record high of 97 from 2025. Tonight will be partly cloudy with a low of 66. Tomorrow will be another hot day with temperatures nearing the record high of 96 from 2021 amid a mix of clouds and sun reaching a high of 95. Looking ahead to Monday, it will be very warm with intervals of clouds and sun and a high of 93. I'm AccuWeather meteorologist Joe Lundberg for AM 1460 and FM 101.1, The Answer.
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20: 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Now, I want to start with something that I hear all the time. It's never a complaint. It's more of a passing remark that's dropped into the middle of a conversation about something else. Something like, Barb, we help our daughter a little. And that's the word I notice. And I've learned not to just quickly pass past it because usually it isn't a little. It's just never been added up. So I'll usually ask, so tell me, what does a little look like? And this is not to be nosy, but it's because a little is almost never little. And it comes out slowly. Well, she's still on her phone plan, and that's been really since high school. The car insurance is on our policy. It's cheaper that way. We cover daycare on Tuesdays and Thursdays. And when things got tight last spring, we helped with the rent for a few months. I bet some of you just looked over at your spouse because your 40-year-old is still on your Netflix account. I had a gentleman tell me last year he was still paying the phone bill for a son who is 41 years old. 41. And he kind of laughed when he said it. And then he stopped laughing because he did the math. 41 years old, and the bill still comes to his father's house. Every one of those is a small thing. Not one of them feels like a financial decision. They feel like being a parent, and that's exactly why nobody ever adds them up. And then, usually in the same breath, it turns and goes the other direction. Because there's a mother, or a father, or maybe both. We pay mom's Medicare supplement. We picked up the difference at her place when the rates went up. We fill her pantry on Sundays, and we've always done that. Same voice, same small words, and every single one of those sentences starts with we, never with I have to. That's not an accident. It's how good people talk about the people that they love. And that's what people mean by the sandwich generation. Somebody in their 60s holding two hands at once and paying for both. Now, don't turn off the radio because you think that I'm going to tell you to stop helping your kids. I'm not. I never would. So stay with me because where this ends up is not where you think it's going to. There was a study released a few days ago that I want you to know about. It's from the EBRI, and that's the Employee Benefit Research Institute. And they've run the same retirement survey every year for 36 years. This year, they look closely at people who are caring for somebody. And among people already retired and caring for someone, one in five is also handing that person money. Not just time, money. Caregivers were considerably more likely to say debt is a problem for them. 69% against 57% for everyone else. But here's the finding that I found interesting. Retirees who are caregiving were more likely to say retirement is not what they pictured that it would be. Not what they pictured. That isn't a money problem. That's a life that quietly went in a different direction than it was supposed to. And if that sounds like something that's describing you, you didn't do anything wrong. Nobody hands you a worksheet for all of this. Your employer didn't cover it in a meeting. It's simply that it has never once been on one page where you could look at it all at the same time. And I'll tell you something else. Nobody has ever talked me into believing that helping your family is a financial mistake. It isn't a mistake. It's who you are. But the generosity that nobody has ever measured, I've watched that quietly move somebody's retirement date. And that's a different thing entirely. So let's do it right.

How close is that to the number that you'd have guessed 60 seconds ago? In my experience, people are off by about $1,000 a month, and it's nearly always in the same direction. I can't remember anybody guessing high. Now, before I go any further, I want to head something off because I can already hear it. Some of you are thinking, well, we're not helping that much. It's a phone bill and some groceries. And that's exactly what the couple that I'm going to tell you about thought as well, right up until we wrote it down. Before we go further, I want you to have my book, Retire Financially Fit. Chapter 10 is where I write about this exact thing. 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So after the show today, I want you to go to retirefinanciallyfit.com, or you can call 800-883-1518 and ask for your copy. It's complimentary. We're going to even pay the postage. But stay with me right now, because this next part is the part that matters. Here's a way to think about it, because once you can see the shape of this, everything after it gets easier. Family support shows up in three forms, and they are not equally visible. The first is what I'd call the quiet ones. A phone line, car insurance on your policy, a streaming account, small, automatic, and you stopped seeing them years ago. Now, the second is the commitments. Daycare on Tuesdays and Thursdays, $200 a month toward preschool, a parent's Medicare supplement. These are the ones that people can name because they felt like decisions when they started. And the third is the episodic, the transmission, the plane ticket, the check at Christmas. Nobody counts these at all because they don't happen every month. The quiet ones surprise people. A phone line at $40 a month is $480 a year. And over 10 years, with what money might have earned instead, closer to $7,000 for a phone. That matters because when I ask what somebody is giving, they answer out of the second category, the commitments. That's the number that they say out loud. But the quiet ones and the episodic ones together, they usually come to about half the total, which means most people are describing half their generosity and calling it the whole thing. I remember sitting with a couple last spring who did exactly this. Careful people. They were good savers. She had the folder. He had the questions. And when we finished the list, the number was $2,300 a month. She looked at it for a while and she said, well, that just can't be right. So we went back through it twice. It was right. Now, $2,300 a month was not a crisis for them. They could afford it. They weren't behind and they weren't in trouble. But that's $27,000 a year. And here's the part that matters. Most of it was coming out of an IRA, which means to hand their daughter $27,000, they had to withdraw more than $27,000. The rest went to taxes. And nobody had ever told them that. The generosity had a price tag on it that wasn't on the price tag. What they decided to do about it is the interesting part, and it isn't what most people would guess. So I'll come back to that before the hour is over. So why doesn't anybody add this up on their own? And I think it's because it never arrived as a decision. You know, nobody sat you down 5 years ago and said, here's what this is going to cost you. It came one yes at a time, a yes in March, another in August, one more the following spring, and when the transmission went out. And every one of those was the right answer at that time. That's what makes this so hard. You can make 10 good decisions in a row and still end up somewhere that you never choose. And there's one more thing to notice. Most every expense in your life has an ending. A mortgage has a last payment. A car loan has a last payment. Even college has a graduation. This one has no last payment because nobody ever set one. It simply continues into a season when your paycheck doesn't. People in your position aren't missing everything. They're missing how the pieces connect. You have the accounts. You have Social Security coming in. But the helping lives off to the side. It's in its own world. It isn't on a statement. It doesn't come up in a review and nobody asks about it. If somebody is managing your investments right now, this has probably never even come up. Not because they're careless. It's just simply not on the statement. And remember, it's hard for anybody to plan around a number that they've never been shown. The tax pieces is the part that gets missed. And depending on where the money comes from, the consequences can be dramatically different. If it's coming out of a retirement account, that withdrawal is generally

0: taxable income to you, and that can touch your bracket. 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Now, I'm not giving you tax advice here on the radio, and I know your situation is your own, but the gift can cost more than the gift. 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So here's where I've really been going with all of this. 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
0: 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Now, before the break, I had you count. A phone line, car insurance, a grandchild, groceries, maybe a parent's Medicare supplement. And you've got a number in your head now that really you didn't have a half hour ago. I also gave you the sentence that I want you to remember. The goal isn't to stop helping your children. The goal is to make sure that your children never have to help you. So let's talk about what happens next, because this is the part that almost nobody sees coming. What do people do the minute that they see a number like that? They don't stop helping. They take it out of themselves instead. And it isn't a character flaw. It's a good instinct pointed the wrong way. I've never met anybody who decided to fund their daughter's life out of their own retirement. They decide one Tuesday at a time that they can manage. It shows up five ways. And so I want you to listen for which one is yours. The first is the simplest. You stop putting money into your retirement account. Not all at once. You ease off. You know, 12 becomes 8, and then it goes to 4. Nobody calls a family meeting. It takes 4 minutes on a website. And the sentence in your head is always the same. We'll catch up later. People mean it when they say it, but later never arrives and something else is going on. The other parent, the roof, a grandchild, later rarely happens. That's the trouble with later. And there's another problem with easing off. That contribution didn't stop. It just started going into your life instead. You got used to the bigger paycheck, and that's a hard habit to reverse at 61. Now, the second is that you cut back at work. 3 days a week instead of 5, or you turn down the promotion because it means travel and mom has appointments. And the third is that you push retirement out, maybe one more year and then another. That one troubles me the most because it doesn't get announced. You know, a car breaks down and you know it. A roof leaks and you know it. A retirement date that slides 18 months doesn't make a sound. There's a fourth, though it's less maybe a decision than a drift. You quietly stop looking. You don't open the statement because you have a feeling about what it would say. And not looking has never once made a number better. And there's a fifth. You start telling yourself a story. We'll downsize. We'll work part-time. We'll figure it out. Those aren't plans. Those are hopes wearing a plan's coat. So which one is happening at your house? And it isn't only one. For most people, it's two or three of them. And I'd guess you already know the answer. You just haven't said it out loud to the other person in the room. That EBRI study found this exact thing. Retirees who'd been caring for somebody were more likely to have retired earlier than they planned. Earlier, not later. And not because they could finally afford to, because somebody needed them. Now, let me walk you through what that second one actually costs. The cutting back at work. You're 59 and a parent gets sick and needs to be somewhere 3 mornings a week. You don't quit. You go to 3 days a week and you tell yourself it's temporary. You tell your boss it's only 6 months, but it's usually closer to 3 years. And by the time it's over, you're 62 and going back doesn't make sense. The paycheck is the smallest piece of what that costs. That's the part that people don't expect. There's a question a woman asked me at the end of one of these conversations that I still can't answer well, and I'll come back to it before the hour is over. 3 years of contributions gone, and not just any 3 years. 59, 60, 61. Those are the catch-up years when the IRS lets you put thousands more than everybody else into your retirement account. And then the company match, gone. And then the growth on all of it for the 11 years between then and 70. And three of the 35 years, Social Security counts, gets replaced with part-time earnings. Social Security takes your highest 35 years. So a low year doesn't just sit there. It replaces a good one. And I want to be really clear about one thing. Cutting back at work is often the right call. Sometimes it's the only call. And I'm not arguing with the decision. I'm arguing with making it without knowing the price. Those are very different things. So before I give you the rest of that number, notice how it happened. She didn't make a bad decision. She made a good one for a good reason at the worst possible age. That's most of what I see. Not bad choices, but good choices with no price tag attached. So I want to stop you right here and give you something. 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Now, stay with me because I want you to hear the real numbers. Most people think the money you put in at 30 is the important money. And that's true, but it's only half the story. The dollars you put in at 59 land on top of the biggest balance you will ever have. Miss a year at 30 and you'll feel maybe a little, but miss a year at 60 and you're missing it right off the top of the pile. And there's one more that really catches people off guard. If you leave a job at 62, you're 3 years from Medicare and you're buying your own health insurance in the meantime. I've seen that run $1,200 to $1,500 a month for a couple, and it adds up. And by 70, it's closer to $250,000 from 3 mornings a week. And no bill ever arrives for it. Nothing comes in the mail. It simply isn't there when you get to 70. And that's the question the woman asked me. She said, Barbara, why didn't anybody tell me what those 3 years were worth? And I really didn't have a good answer for her. Nobody does tell you. There's no form. And by the time it shows up, it's behind you. And I don't want you to think she made a mistake, because she didn't. I asked her about it and she said she'd do it again. Those 3 mornings a week were the last real time that she got with her father. And she wouldn't trade them for any amount of money. And I believe her. And I think she's right. Nobody should have to choose between driving their father to dialysis and their own retirement. But somebody should say this next part out loud, because almost nobody does. The person who does the caregiving usually pays for it twice. Once in money and once in years. There's a piece of this woman in particular that don't get warned about. If you step out of the workforce for 3 years in your late 50s, you're not just losing income. You may be losing the years that determine what your own Social Security check is going to look like for the rest of your life. And if you outlive your husband, and statistically you probably will, that check is the one that has to carry you. In most families I've worked with, the person doing the caregiving is a woman. That isn't only my impression. In that same EBRI study, 61% of caregivers were women, against 47% of everyone else. She's the one who cuts back. She's the one everybody tells what a wonderful job she's doing. And she's the one who gets to 70 with less. And nobody is doing that to her. There's no villain in this. It just quietly comes out of one person's retirement, and she rarely says so. So if that's you, the one who cut back, the one who drives, the one everyone thanks, you're allowed to have a number as well. And wanting to know what this is costing you doesn't make you less generous. It makes you the only one actually looking. And there's one more cost, and it doesn't look like money at all. If you have been having that same argument at your home for about a year, consider that the argument isn't about the thing. Money worry rarely shows up as a money worry. It shows up as a short answer at dinner and a year of arguing about a room in the house, because it's easier to argue about a basement than to say out loud, "I don't think we're going to be okay." And I've watched that happen in houses where the numbers were fine. They didn't know they were fine, so they lived like they weren't. So here's what I'd like you to take from all of this. The cost isn't only what you give. It's what you quietly stop doing for yourself while you're giving it. You can see the $200 a month going out. It's on the statement. You cannot see the 12% that became 6. You cannot see the 3 years that never got contributed. You cannot see the promotion that you turned down in 2019. None of it appears anywhere, and every bit of it is real. A cost you can't see doesn't stay invisible forever. It turns up at 68 as a number smaller than you expected, and by then, there isn't much that you can do about it. And there's a window that you may be spending without realizing it. Starting at 73, the IRS requires that you take money out of your retirement accounts, whether you want it or not. Those are your required minimum distributions, RMDs, which means for a lot of people, there's a stretch in their 60s after work and before 73 where their income is lower than it will ever be again. That stretch is often the cheapest time in your whole life to move money around and get ahead of the taxes waiting at 73. And it's the exact stretch when most people are quietly writing checks to their children and never looking at it. So if you're in that window right now, that's the conversations that we need to have now, not in 5 years. And that brings me back to that sentence. The goal is to make sure your children never have to help you. And the fastest way to break that promise is to spend the exact years that you were supposed to be building it, helping them. If you've cut back at work or eased off your 401k or IRA contributions or moved your retirement date without ever saying it out loud, I'd like to show you what that actually did to your numbers. And that's exactly what a discovery call is about. We're going to look at your income, your Social Security timing, and whether the date you're planning on still holds up. Give me a call at 800-883-1518. Again, 800-883-1518. And I'd rather you find out now than at 68. Now, I've spent this whole segment telling you what it costs. And I'm not leaving you just sitting there. That's not why I do this show. Because there's a way to do this. And I know people who help their kids and their parents both and retire on time anyway. Some of them even retire early. Not because they gave less, because they gave in a different order. And remember that couple with the $2,300 a month? Well, when we come back, I'm going to tell you what they decided. I'll be honest with you, it was not what I expected. And it's the reason I say, this next thing is the most important idea in this whole hour. So stay with us. This is Retire Financially Fit, and I'm Barbara Switek.
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0: Welcome back. I'm Barbara Switek, and this is Retire Financially Fit. If you stayed with me through the last segment, you heard some hard things. So let's talk about the other half. That couple with the $2,300 a month, here's what they decided. They didn't cut it. Not the preschool money, not the phone, not his mother's Medicare supplement. They kept every single one. What they changed was the order. That's all, the order. And I know that that sounds like something maybe small, but it's not a small thing. It's the whole difference between the people who feel comfortable about this and the people who lie awake at night. And notice, they didn't need more money. They had the same money on Tuesday that they had on Monday. Nobody got a lecture. Their daughter never even knew a thing about it. So let me show you what I mean, because there's an old idea from farming that I like to come back to. You do not eat the seed corn. Every fall, there's a pile of corn. Some feeds the family through the winter, some feeds the neighbors, and nobody thinks twice about it. But a portion gets set aside that does not get eaten, not by anybody, not for any reason, because that's next year's crop. Eat the seed corn in a hard winter, and you'll be fine until about April, and then you're going to have nothing to plant. Setting it aside isn't selfishness. It's the opposite. The seed corn is how you feed the neighbors again next year. Somewhere along the way, a lot of us picked up the idea that setting money aside for yourself is the selfish choice and giving it away is the generous one. It's backwards. A person with a floor under them can be generous for 30 years. A person without one runs out and becomes somebody else's responsibility. Eat it and you're not generous anymore. You're just finished. No farmer ever called that stingy. Nobody in a farm town looks at him as maybe hoarding all of that seed. They'd say he knows what he's doing. So at your house, is there any seed corn? Not a savings account that you dip into if something comes up. Something that genuinely does not get touched. Most families, if they're honest, they say, no. There's one pile and everything comes out of it. There's a woman who said one sentence to me about all of this, 3 or 4 years after they reorganized it. I'll still repeat it to people today. And I'll get to it here in just a moment. And when it's one pile, the loudest need will win. The loudest need is rarely yours. It's a transmission. It's a daycare bill. It's a mother whose rent went up. Those things call you. Your retirement contribution is the quietest thing in your house. It never calls. It never gets sick. It never asks. So it's the one that gives way. And nothing announces it. No letter arrives. No one calls you to say you skipped a month. You look up 11 years later and the pile is smaller than you thought. And you can't point to a thing that you did wrong because you didn't do anything wrong. So here's how you set the seed corn aside. Two steps. And the first one is the one that people rush. First, you figure out what you want your own life to cost. Not what you could get by on, what you actually want. Maybe travel twice a year, the house kept up, enough that a bad month isn't an event. And be honest on that step because most people aren't. Most write down a smaller life than they want because it feels maybe more responsible. Don't do that. You'll be living inside that number for 30 years. And then you look at what covers it. Social Security, maybe a pension, any income that you've built that shows up whether the markets cooperate or not. And that's your floor. And whatever sits above it is your overflow. And that's the whole method. Floor first, overflow second. And I want to be really specific here because floor, it gets used loosely. A floor is income that arrives whether or not the stock market cooperates. Your Social Security is a floor. A pension is a floor. An account that goes up and down is not a floor. It's a resource, and it's a good one, but it isn't the same thing. And most people I talk with have far more resources than a floor. That's not a crisis. But it is worth knowing because generosity is very hard to sustain out of something that moves. And there's a simple test for it. Ask yourself what happens to your monthly income if the stock market drops 25%, let's say next spring. If the answer is nothing changes, well, then you have a floor. If the answer is I'd have to think about it, then what you have is a balance. And a balance is not the same as an income. My husband Thad, he'll tell you, I say this maybe too often. If your income depends on a good year, you don't have income. You have hope. And the seed corn comes out first. On the first of the month before anything else moves, automatically, if you can arrange it, because the thing you never see is the thing you never have to defend, then you give generously out of whatever sits above it. And I'd add one more thing because people ask me this a lot. The overflow doesn't have to be big to work. I've seen families do this with $300 a month. What changed wasn't the amount. It was the $300 was decided instead of left over. That's giving from the overflow. It changes almost nothing about what leaves your account and almost everything about how you're going to feel. Now, I know what some of you are thinking, and that's fine for people with something left over. There isn't anything left over at my house. And if that's truly the case, you don't have a generosity question. You have a plan question. And that's a different conversation, and it's worth having. But most of the time, there is something there. 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Now, I want you to stay with me here because where this money comes from matters as much as how much there is of it. The order affects more than your feelings, and this is where the planning really starts to matter. I mentioned earlier that pulling the money from an IRA makes it taxable income to you. Well, here's the other half of that. Depending on where the money comes from, the tax consequences can be dramatically different. Same generosity, two very different price tags. Now, here's the sentence that I promised you. I asked a woman what the actual difference had been 3 or 4 years after they'd reorganized things, and she didn't say a word about investments. She said, "We stopped guessing." That was it. Every month they knew where the seed corn was. So everything after that was theirs to decide. And something happened that I didn't predict. Their giving actually went up. 3 or 4 years in, they were doing more for their family than when we started. Because their own house was in order and they could afford to do so. And that's the surprise in all of this. The order didn't make them stingier. It made them freer. And I want to say the hard thing because somebody is really going to have to do this. And I guess it's me. Saying yes to everything is not generosity. Sometimes it's just avoiding a conversation. It's easier to write the check than to sit down with your daughter and say, "Here's what we can do. Here's where it stops, and it isn't because we don't love you." That conversation is uncomfortable for 20 minutes. Writing the check is comfortable for 10 years, and then it isn't. And when families finally have it, it goes better than anybody expects. The fear beforehand, it's enormous. I get it. People lose sleep for weeks, and then it takes 20 minutes, and everybody's going to feel a lot lighter. Because most adult children have no idea what they're costing their parents. Nobody ever told them. I've had people call me afterwards, still surprised, and say their son's first reaction was, "Well, why didn't you say something 2 years ago?" So if you're wondering how to start it, it's shorter than you think. We love helping you, and we're going to keep helping you. We also have looked hard at our own retirement, and we need to put a number on it. So here's the number, and here's how long. Three sentences, no blame in any of them, and say the number out loud, not "we need to cut back." A number, because vague makes people anxious. A number gives them something to work with. And I'll tell you what surprised me most over the years. It's almost never the money that upsets the adult children. It's finding out later that their parents were struggling and they didn't say anything. And that's the part that hurts them. You're not protecting anybody by keeping all of this quiet. You're just postponing it. Now, I want to tell you why this matters to me, and then I'll let it go. My dad was organized. He had the estate documents, the power of attorney, the medical directives, all of it in one place. And then he developed dementia. And during that season, he said something to me that I've never forgotten. He said, "Promise me that you're going to take care of Mom." And we had several years and we used them. And what I learned is that paperwork alone is not enough. It takes conversation, income planning, decisions made ahead of time. And after he passed, the planning mattered. The house was paid off, the income improved, and my mother stayed financially secure and independent. She's still in her home today, and she still drives. And every bit of that independence traces back to a decision that my dad made while he was still well enough to make it. And this is the part that I really want you to hear. I have never once had to write my mother a check. Not because we wouldn't have, but because my father made sure we'd never have to. Well, that's what really this whole show is about, right here. The goal isn't to stop helping your children, your parents. The goal is to make sure that you never have to ask them for help. And when I talk with families today, I don't speak as just an advisor. I speak as a daughter who's lived through all of this. So if you don't know what your floor is, what your own life costs every month, and what actually covers it, that's exactly what we're going to figure out on a discovery call. 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
0: Well, welcome back. I'm Barbara Switek, and this is my favorite part of the show. This is the mailbag. Every week, I pull out a few of the questions that listeners send me. I read every one myself. No one screens them for me. And they don't have to be about any one topic. This week's wander really all over the place, and I like that. So here's what I've noticed. Hardly anybody apologizes for asking about money, but people apologize all the time for asking questions about family. And you don't have to do that here. If you'd like to send in a question, my email is barb@retirefinanciallyfit.com. Send me your first name and the town that you're listening from. And if I read your question on the air, I'm going to send you a little gift to say thank you. Now, there's one at the bottom of this stack that I've read four times, and I'm saving that one for last. Let's go ahead and get started. Odell from Bailey, he writes, Barbara, the wife and I are both 66. We help both our daughters. It's around $1,100 a month, give or take a little bit. Some months, maybe more. Is that too much? My brother says we're crazy. Well, Odell, first of all, I tell your brother, thank you for the free advice. I can't tell you whether it's too much right now, and I want to be honest about why. $1,100 is either a fine number or it's a serious problem, and it really depends on one thing. Is it coming out of what's left over or out of what you needed? If your own life is covered and $1,100 is sitting around above that, you're fine. Enjoy it. But if $1,100 is the reason that your 401k or your IRA contributions went down, well, that's a different story altogether. Same number, but two completely different situations. So write down what your own month costs and then look at where that $1,100 is coming from. And you're going to know in about 10 minutes. And one more thing, I want to know whether your daughters know it's $1,100. Usually they don't. They know about their part. So maybe a conversation is in order. Okay, we've got Winifred. She's in Elizabeth, and she writes, I'm 68. Social Security is the only thing that I can count on. Everything else is in the stock market, and I don't really understand it. So should I be worried? And sorry if this is a dumb question. Winifred, there are no dumb questions in my mailbag, and this is not a dumb question. It's the right one for you. And I'd say it this way. It deserves your attention, not your worry. What you're describing is a floor with one leg under it. Social Security is doing all the dependable work and everything else is doing whatever the market decides that year. That's workable if Social Security covers most of what you actually need. It gets uncomfortable when it doesn't, because then a bad year isn't a bad year on a statement. It's a bad year in your life. And there's a name for the risk you're carrying. It's called sequence of returns. If the market drops early in your retirement and you're pulling money out while it's down, you sell more shares to get the same dollars, and those shares never come back to work for you. Same average return, but a completely different outcome. So write down what has to be paid no matter what, and then write what Social Security pays you. Look at the gap. That gap is the part of your life riding on the stock market. If it's small, you may be in decent shape. If it's most of your life, I'd want you to give me a call. I mean, we need to look at this and make sure that you're going to be okay. And maybe there's some solutions that I can suggest for you. All right, we have Barrett from La Junta. Mom is 91. She's still in her house. She's doing pretty well, actually. And we just found out nobody has legal authority for her if something happens. My sister and I are not sure where to even start. Feeling a little bit, he mentions the word dumb about too. Guys, your questions are not dumb. I want you to know that. I want you to feel comfortable and free to ask me your questions. And believe me, there's other people who have the same questions. So, Barrett, I'm going to tell you straight out, don't feel dumb. Most families find this out the hard way, and you found it out the easy way. But you start this month, not this year, this month. Your mother has to sign those documents herself, and she has to understand what she's signing. And at 91, that's a window. And it's open right now. Once it closes, the path runs through the courtroom. It's slow, it costs real money, and a judge who's never met your mother decides who speaks for her. I wouldn't wish it on anybody. I'm not an attorney, but you asked where to start. So I can tell you, you need financial power of attorney, medical power of attorney, a medical directive, will, maybe a trust. This is something that needs taken care of as soon as possible. So I want you to give us a call. Tell us your concern because we can help you get started on that. All right, we have Merle from Ordway, 67 years old, still owes about $18,000 on credit cards from a bad stretch a few years back. And everybody says pay it off first. I've got an IRA. I could just take it out of it and be done with it. Right? Okay, not all debt is the same, and people talk about it as if it is. A mortgage is a payment with an ending that you can see. $18,000 on cards, that's something totally different. And I don't know of an investment that I could put in front of you that reliably beats what those cards charge. So paying it down isn't the timid choice. For most people in your spot, it's the highest return move that's available. But do not pull $18,000 out of that IRA in 1 year, because that withdrawal is considered income. Depending on your situation, it could touch your tax bracket, how much of your Social Security is taxed, even your Medicare premium 2 years later. I'm not your accountant, but you could solve an $18,000 problem and buy yourself three new ones. Taken over 2 or 3 years, or from maybe even a different account, the same result can cost you a great deal less. 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This book, it's my gift to you, and we're going to even pay the postage. Okay, Colette is in Evergreen, and she writes, "My husband wants to help our son with a down payment. I don't. We've had this conversation probably 40 times. I need your help." Colette, 40 times means you're not actually stuck on the down payment. The two of you are answering really two different questions. He's answering, can we do this? And you're answering, what does it cost us? And both of you are right. You're just not on the same conversation. So I want you to try this. Take the down payment off the table for one evening. Don't even discuss it at all. Instead, I want each of you to write down what you want your own life to look like at 75. Do this separately. And then I want you to trade papers. What usually happens is you find out that you've been afraid of two different things for 2 years, and neither of you said so. Once that's out, the down payment question is going to answer itself. And if you want my actual position on this, I'm not against helping with a down payment. I've seen it work beautifully. But what I'm against is doing it before you know what your own 75 looks like. Order matters. And that's really been the whole show today. So hopefully that helps. Trudy is in Conifer. She says she's 72 and still works 2 days a week at the hardware store in town. And my kids think I should have quit years ago. Is there a financial reason to keep going, or are they right? Well, Trudy, they're not right. And I'll give you the financial reason, but it isn't the best one. Financially, every month you earn money is a month that you're not pulling as much out of savings. Money you don't withdraw at 72 is still working for you at 82. That's smaller than people think, but it isn't nothing. But there is something else worth knowing. At 72, you're past the point where working reduces Social Security, so you're not being penalized for it. But that isn't why I'd tell you to keep going. 2 days a week at a hardware store means you have somewhere to be. It means people notice if you don't show up. I've watched what happens when that goes away, and it's often not good. Your children are worried about you, and that's love. But the thing you want to give up may be the very thing that's keeping you well. So keep going as long as you enjoy it. And when you stop enjoying it, then stop. And if you want a little bit more direction, and if you want me to look at your financial situation, that's what I'm here for. All right, one more. And this one isn't a money question at all. And it came in earlier this week from Alvin in Kiowa. Barbara, I'm 64. My wife's mother lives with us. My son and his two kids moved in last spring, and I'm not complaining. I love them all. But I got up the other morning, made coffee for 6 people, and thought, I don't think I'm ever going to have a quiet morning again. And then I felt terrible for thinking it. Is something wrong with me? No, Alvin, nothing is wrong with you. You're tired. And those are not the same thing. And I think you've been treating them like they are. You've built a life where six people are safe and fed under one roof. And that's not a small thing. And you're allowed to be tired in the middle of all of it. Being tired doesn't cancel the love. It never has. I've had that same feeling. Anybody who's cared for people has had it too. You just don't say it out loud because it sounds ungrateful when you do. And I think you've been carrying a worry that admitting you're tired would mean you didn't want them there. And it doesn't. It means you're 64 and you've been holding a lot of people up. So here's what I'd say to you. You are allowed to want a quiet morning. Wanting one doesn't make you a worse father or a worse husband or a worse man. And I want to thank you for writing that down and sending it in, Alvin. That took a lot of courage. 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Now, one thing I want you to work on before our next show, take a piece of paper and write two numbers, what your own life costs every month and what you give away every month. That's it. Two numbers, one page. Don't fix anything. Don't have a conversation about it yet. Just look at those two numbers sitting next to each other. Most people have never seen them on the same page, and I've watched that page change more retirements than any investment decision I've helped anybody make. And remember the sentence, the goal isn't to stop helping your children. The goal is to make sure your children never have to help you. 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That's our show for today. I'm Barbara Switek, and this has been Retire Financially Fit. 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
1: 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The information is not intended to be used as the sole basis for financial decisions, nor should it be construed as advice designed to meet the particular needs of an individual situation.
3: Barbara Switek and SF Financial are not affiliated with or endorsed by the Social Security Administration or any other government agency.
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7: Fox News, I'm Paul Stevens. The Senate voting early this morning to appoint Todd Blanche as the next U.S. Attorney General.
8: On this vote, the yeas are 50, the nays are 49. The nomination is confirmed.
7: And that vote coming before the five-week August recess, Blanche taking over as Attorney General now after the firing of Pam Bondi. Former Vice President Kamala Harris making the pitch for Democrats ahead of the midterms. She says Republican priorities are misguided.
9: They'll spend $125 billion on Trump's war in Iran while folks can't even cover their basic needs here in America.
7: The former vice president appearing at a rally for charter schools Friday in New Orleans. 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
10: From the Weather Center, this afternoon will be partly sunny and hot with a temperature reaching a high of 96, close to the record of 97 set in 2025. There's a chance of a thunderstorm in spots. Tonight will be partly cloudy with a low of 68. Tomorrow will be very warm, nearing the record high of 96 from 2021. With a mix of clouds and sun, there's a possibility of a thunderstorm in the afternoon as the temperature climbs to 94. Monday will also be very warm with intervals of clouds and sun, reaching a high of 93. I'm AccuWeather meteorologist Joe Lundberg for AM 1460 and FM 101.1, The Answer.
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12: 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The sprint of the Democratic Party over the left edge.
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17: In 1796, George Washington made one of the most consequential decisions in American history. He chose not to seek a third term as president. So why does that matter? Because America was not built on permanent rulers. It was built on ordered liberty. Faith teaches that authority is a stewardship, not a possession. Leaders are accountable to God for how they use power. And why does that still matter today? Because republics survive when leaders respect limits and citizens defend them. Washington's lesson still stands. A republic is preserved when power has limits, and public service remains a duty to God and country, not a path to personal rule.
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19: 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Yes, you will reach me, not an assistant. Today, I'm going to cover why this is the best time in 40-plus years to consider an annuity or transfer your existing annuity. The reason I'm doing this is because so many of you have reached out to me. There's been a tremendous amount of interest, questions, misconceptions. A prospective client recently did an AI analysis on annuities, and I wanted to address the factual information, some of the missing information and misconceptions from that AI analysis, and many questions that I get on a consistent basis. This is going to be the type of show that if you have any interest in learning more about annuities or having a greater understanding, you might want to take notes. If you email me at ference@yourpersonalbank.com, I will send you a copy of this show and or the transcript, if you prefer, that you can have for yourself or pass on to anyone that you think may have an interest. Before I go into why this is the golden era of fixed assets, some of the best index and income annuities I have seen in my 27-year career are currently available, and why it's the best time in over 40 years, literally, to consider an annuity, or if you currently own an annuity, why it's likely the best time to transfer it to increase returns. I want to give you a little bit of my background, not to brag, but just to give a little bit of credibility. As I stated before, this is now my 27th year in the financial world representing and selling annuity products. I have been a top 10 annuity producer nationally for some of the largest annuity companies in the country multiple years. I was an agency owner for over a decade. I have trained over 100 agents in my career. I've personally worked with well over 1,000 clients in my 27-plus year career. I was the former annuity rep for the American Medical Association for the state of Arizona for a couple of years. The AMA would send out invitations, and I would typically have about 20 physicians and their spouses attend a workshop. And my job was to educate them about annuities, life insurance products, and other asset protection methods that would benefit them financially. I got the very rare opportunity to be on a product design team and actually create an annuity product for a major insurance company. This product design team involved 3 agents. I was one of those 3, the head of product, the head actuary, and the chief legal officer of the company. It was about a 2-year process where we dug under the hood every detail about creating an annuity product from scratch. Not many people in the industry have had this experience. Even though I had already been a top annuity producer prior to this, it turned out to be a tremendous learning experience. Over that 2-year period, the 6 of us developing that brand new product from scratch, I got to understand every detail under the hood of how an annuity product operated, what were the strengths, what were the weaknesses, how to identify whether an annuity was likely to produce strong returns or not. Also, I was formerly chairman of the board of an FDIC-insured bank in formation, in which we, at our board meetings, often discussed annuity and other life insurance products as investment tools for our bank and future bank customers. I'm not sharing all this information to brag, stating it as a matter of fact and to establish some credibility. Frankly, there's very few people in this country that have more experience with index annuity products than myself. So again, this will be a great show to take notes, pass on to others, and if you do want a copy of this show or the transcript, email me at ference@yourpersonalbank.com. This will also be posted on our website, yourpersonalbank.com. So let's get started. Why is this the best time in over 40 years to consider an annuity or transfer an existing annuity that you already own? The best index and income annuities I've seen in my 27-year career are currently available. The highest returns ever seen in my career. We have products that have averaged 7.5% to 15.5% average annual returns over the past 10 to 20 years. These are average annual returns over a decade period of time or longer. And yes, we have had clients who have received up to 27% returns in just 1 year. There are products with signing bonuses of up to 26%, some even higher, for people up to age 89 in most states. When I mention a signing bonus, I'm discussing a cash bonus, one that is credited and increases your account value day one, not an income bonus. Income bonuses do not increase the cash value or the account value of your annuity. They only increase the income value or the amount of income you can receive

0: A relatively small amount of money could generate a tremendous income down the road for you. Also, there are bonuses on income products, an upward of 45% available in most states. Again, it's not a cash bonus, it's an income bonus. I will delineate the difference even further. This brings up one of the most common misconceptions I run into. First and foremost, when someone is considering annuity or looking at it or asking questions, one of the first questions I have to ask is, what type of annuity are you referring to? Most people are not aware that there are over a dozen different types of annuities. There are fixed index or what I call growth annuities or guaranteed lifetime income, but there also are immediate multi-year guarantee annuities, fixed annuities, variables. There's hybrids of all these types of things. There's at least a dozen different types, and they're designed to do different things depending on your financial goals, what you want to accomplish, your stage of life, the accumulation phase. In other words, are you trying to maximize contributions and growth, or are you moving into or in the distribution phase? In other words, you want to maximize income for retirement, for example. These are very different things, very different financial goals, and different tools fit those the best. Analogy I often like to share is, if you tell me that you want to hammer a nail, and I hand you a saw, is it the saw's fault that it's not very good at driving nails? No, of course not. You have the wrong tool. A hammer is designed to drive nails, and if you want to cut wood, you need a good saw. It's not the tool's fault that it was not able to accomplish your goals or not nearly as efficiently as it should have. And one of the most common challenges that I see with people who happen to own annuities is they have the wrong type for their stated goal, or their financial goal has changed. Oftentimes, moving from accumulation when they're still working to retirement where they want to maximize income. It's not necessarily the tool's fault that it's not working properly or most efficiently for you. It's a bad fit. It's a round peg in a square hole. If you and I meet, or you send me some information, I can quickly help you identify which tool is probably the most likely best fit for your particular financial goals. What I find in the vast majority of cases, most people are interested in the fixed index or growth annuities, as I call them, or guaranteed lifetime income annuities to guarantee income for life. I'm going to encourage you to stay tuned in the next segment, as I'm going to go into some specific details about these types of accounts. What are their strengths and what are their limitations? And lastly, I'll discuss some of the common questions, misconceptions, and an AI analysis that was done and sent to me by a recent prospective client. I believe you'll find this very informative and educational.
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0: 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And yes, you will reach me, not an assistant. Today we're discussing why this is the best time in over 40 years to consider an annuity, or if you happen to own one, to likely transfer your existing annuity to increase or maximize returns. I shared some of my background in the previous segment. This is my 27th year. I've been a top 10 producer, nationally with some of the largest

0: annuity companies in the country, multiple years. Been part of a product design team with a major insurance company in which we created a brand new product from scratch. I worked with the head actuary, head of products, chief of legal to create this product. I've been blessed with more experience and understanding of annuities just about most anybody you could probably meet. The goal of this show today is to educate and help people better understand what annuities are and what they are not, and to clear up any misconceptions. I also stated in the previous segment, there are many types of annuities, immediate, multi-year guarantees, fixed, variables, hybrids. But today I'm going to focus primarily on fixed index annuities, and we'll also touch on guaranteed lifetime income products. Now, what is an index annuity or growth annuity, as I refer to? One, it has strong upside potential gains. We have products of 7.5 to as high as 15.5 average annual returns over a decade plus. There's no downside market risk. The principal is guaranteed. If the index goes down, you don't lose. This is one very strong, valuable benefit to an index annuity. Also, once gains are locked in, they become new principal. Therefore, your account values never go down as you move forward and lock in those gains. Some products even allow you to lock in your gains at any time. This is an extremely beneficial feature when we see a run-up in an index. You can lock it in. Also, with index annuities, all products, all companies benefit from tax-deferred growth. This means you pay taxes on the gains only when you withdraw funds. Therefore, you can defer taxes year to year if you choose. One of the most common misconceptions is that if you want guarantees, you have to give up strong returns. Nothing could be further from the truth. It is a myth. Now, annuities do suffer from the perception of poor performance. And the reason behind this is quite simple. For example, if you chose a stock and it happened to lose money, would you blame the entire stock market? Probably not. That would be silly. You chose a bad stock. I find it ironic how often people will have an experience with an annuity, have a poor result, and blame the entire industry. There are three primary reasons why people suffer from poor performance with index annuity products: caps and other limitations, poor performing indexes — they or their agent or advisor chose a poor performing index — and a low interest rate environment when they purchase the product. And this third and last is the one that's least understood by most people, including agents and advisors. How do you avoid poor performance? You want to work with an independent agent like myself. And the reason is simple. Having access to nearly every product available can ensure the best option for you. If an agent or advisor has a limited selection of products, they may or may not have the best product available. It's just that simple. And the industry tells us that about 10% of agents and advisors are independent. This means if you've met with or worked with an agent or advisor regarding an annuity product, there's a 90% chance, roughly, that you were offered or presented a limited selection of products. It's shocking how often I meet with someone who owns an annuity, and when I ask them a few questions, they share they were only shown one, maybe two products. I think that if you had that experience, that's a pretty likely tell that that agent or advisor has a limited selection of products. Now, granted, they may have some favorites, but if they cannot show you literally dozens of companies and hundreds of products available, most likely they're not independent. The first of two game-changing things that I do for my clients. If you meet with me, I will do a search based on your age, your state, and the amount you want to invest, and I will show you what is available. And most of the time, people are shocked to find out there are literally dozens of companies and hundreds of products available. 400 different products available to them. The response I get most often is, wow, I had no idea. We can then also take that search and sort it by various criteria. Time frame, typically products available from anywhere from as little as 3 years to as long as 15. Which products have the most upside potential gains? What's the highest bonus available? And various other criteria. Again, I will show you the search. I'll show you what I see. And it's very eye-opening and game-changing for most people. Now, a very popular analogy I've been using is, if you want to win a horse race, you need a fast horse and a good jockey. And this is the second primary game-changing thing I do for my clients. In addition to there typically being hundreds of products available, there are also hundreds of indexes available. I have access to index performance reports. This is proprietary software. I'm told by the software company that less than 1% of agents and advisors have access to this information. Most are not even aware it exists. And I get asked all the time, why do more advisors not have access to this info? The company that generates this uses this as an incentive or carrot to work with them. So they don't want everybody to have it. That's the reason. Index performance reports are updated monthly, and they show the 1, 5, and 10-year average annual returns of these hundreds of indexes. Again, I will show this to you if you meet with me. You will quickly see that about 80% of these indexes average low single-digit returns over the past decade, for example, and about 20% average 10% plus returns over the past decade. This is one of the biggest reasons why so many annuity owners have suffered with poor performance. They're in a poor performing index. If you're in an index that's averaged 3, 4, 5% over the past decade, why would you expect stronger returns than that? And without this information, most of it is not public record. It's difficult to obtain. In most cases, the agent or advisor themselves don't actually know what the actual returns have been. Now, I'm not here to pick on agents and advisors. Most of them, I believe, genuinely want their clients to do well. But without the information, you're kind of flying blind. Earlier in my career, when I did not have access to this info, I was flying blind as well. I want you to understand how game-changing this really is. By being able to identify the indexes that have averaged 10, 12, even 15% average annual returns over the past decade plus, the odds of you increasing your returns increase exponentially. Now, there's no guarantee a strong performing index will out-return a poor performer next year, for example. But if you're looking at two different indexes, one has averaged 3% a year for the past decade, perhaps has never done more than 5 or 6% ever in any given year, and you have a different index that's averaged 10, 12% or plus per year on average, has returned 20% plus in certain years, what are the odds of the poor performer outdoing the strong performer in any given year? They're quite low. We're playing the odds here, folks. And this is why most of the time you're going to see 2, 3, and even 4-fold higher returns on average per year than what you were receiving previously in an existing annuity product or other investment for that matter. So the first and foremost thing that we do that's game changing to ensure strong performance with guarantees is to make sure you're invested in strong indexes that have had strong historical performance and will likely to continue to do that in the future. And that is the horse, the fast horse. Do you want to be in a racehorse or a plow horse? That's the index. In the next segment, I'm going to discuss the jockey. A good jockey can encourage a horse to go faster or rein them in and slow them down.
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0: 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And yes, you will reach me, not an assistant. Today, we've been discussing why this is the best time in 40-plus years to consider an annuity, or if you own one, to transfer your annuity. I discussed my background in the first segment, 27-year-plus years of experience, one of the top 10 annuity producers nationally, multiple years. I've been an agency owner, trained over 100 agents, worked with over 1,000 clients in my career. I've been involved in a product design team with a major insurance company developing an annuity product from scratch. There's few people in this country who have more experience with annuities than myself. Not saying that to brag. It's a fact, and maybe it'll help build a little credibility to help you understand where I'm coming from. Last segment, I shared one of the primary reasons why many people have suffered poor performance in annuity products previously. They're in a poor performing index. The index performance report lists hundreds of indexes, the 1, 5, 10 year history, actual returns. This is proprietary information I will share with you if you meet with me. And I'll show you the indexes that have generated the strongest returns historically. And it's the old 80-20 rule. About 80% of indexes have averaged low single-digit returns over the past decade or more. And about 20% have averaged 10, 12, even 15% average annual returns over the past decade or more. Some of those have even returned as high as 27% in 1 year alone with no downside risk. Another question I get all the time, these are net actual returns in your account. How to ensure strong performance? The analogy I used is if you want to win a horse race, you need a fast horse and a good jockey. And a strong index is the horse. You want a racehorse versus a plow horse. With that index performance report, we're able to identify the racehorses, the ones that are most likely to continue to have strong returns. The other key component is the jockey. A jockey can slow down, rein in a fast horse, or encourage it along and speed it up. Now, the jockey is the product itself, and the products include fees, caps, and participation rates. And these three things are very important to understand with any index product, whether it's an index annuity or index universal life product, and this can be the difference of a strong performer versus a poor performer. The second most common reason why people suffer from poor returns in index products are these three things: fees, caps, and participation rates. Fees are easy. You want a product with low or no fees. Obviously, the higher the fees, the less gain you receive. And yes, we do have many no-fee products. And while I'm on the subject of fees, I don't charge a fee either. It's very uncommon. Most people are surprised by that. Once I explain how I get paid, then it makes sense. I'm sure you can appreciate, regardless of what a financial person calls themselves or what title they use, if they recommend a financial product to you, in most cases, they're going to get paid by the company in some way. And in most cases, that is paid in a commission. I get commissions from the companies also, just like anyone else. Many agents and advisors also charge additional fees. I've chose 27 years ago not to do that. If you're not being charged 1% fee per year, for example, in 10 years, you have 10% more money in your pocket without compounding. My clients like that. I don't cost you anything. In fact, any investment you make in these index annuity products, 100% of the money you contribute goes to work right away. This is a very commonly misunderstood aspect of index annuities. From a fee standpoint, they are a very

0: very, very strong option. So in summary, you want to have low or no fees. I will grant you on occasion when having a low fee can be beneficial if it increases your upside potential gains. I'll share more on that in a couple of minutes. The next part of the jockey or the product is caps. Now, caps are exactly what they sound like. They limit your upside. And this is probably the second most common reason why people suffer poor performance in index products. The first is being in poor indexes, so poor performers, slow horses. The second one is caps, limiting or reining in the potential growth. I am not a fan of caps. Many prospective clients have shared with me that they have been told that all index annuity or IULs have caps. That is absolutely untrue. It's false. I will show you dozens of companies and even 100 products or more potentially without any caps. No cap means unlimited upside. I am not a fan of caps. If you have a cap below 10% annual, in my opinion, is way, way too low. You should contact me at yourpersonalbank.com. Get rid of that limiting factor to your upside. Now, there are many types of caps. There are annual caps, monthly caps. I run into commonly people with existing index annuity products with annual cap rates of 5% or 3% or even lower sometimes. I had one client recently, was an S&P 500 index. It had on the statement showed over 25% return the previous year. That's a great index. That's a fast horse, one of my favorite to use for clients. But he had a 2.8% annual cap. What does that mean? Even though the index went up 25% that year, he only received 2.8% credit. That's pathetic. I see this every week, folks, and this is the reason why so many people are suffering poor performance. You do not have to subject yourself to that and continue to suffer that poor performance. Monthly caps have a higher potential upside, but have a real downside that most people do not understand. Most monthly caps I see are around 1% to 2% per month. What does that mean? It means your index could earn up to 1% or 2% per month. So theoretically, in a year, if the index went up in a straight line, you could earn 12 or 24% in 1 year. The problem is that's theoretical versus reality. The reality is indexes and the markets do not go in a straight line. If you look at any given year, they're up, down, and sideways nearly every month. And the other part that most people do not understand about monthly caps is the upside cap is limited, as I stated, 1% to 2% typically, but the downside is not. Now, to be clear, all index annuity products and IULs, index universal life products, all companies, all products guarantee the downside. They guarantee the principal against loss, which is a good thing. But for calculation purposes, if you have a monthly cap product, and for example, your upside cap is 1%, your upside potential is 1% per month, your downside for calculation purposes is not capped. Let me use an example. Let's assume you had 10 good months and 2 poor months in a given year. Your upside gain on a 1% monthly cap would be 1% per month, or 10 good months would be 10% upside credit. But let's assume your 2 poor months lost 4% each month. Can indexes in the markets drop 4% in a month? Absolutely. In fact, that's normal. Oftentimes, they can drop much more than that. But in our example, we use 4% negative times 2, that's negative 8%, against your 10% of gains. Your net credit at the end of that year would be 2%. I had a client meet recently who was in a strong index, fast horse. That index had returned over 20% the previous year. They had a 2% monthly cap product. Turns out they had 11 really good months that year and one really bad one. Their net credit result at the end of the year, 3%. because the one bad month wiped out all the up months, and again, all the up months for crediting purposes were capped or limited. This might help you understand a little better why I am not a fan of caps. In the vast majority of cases, I recommend no cap products, unlimited upside. Why limit your upside? If you have an index annuity product that you're considering or own one and you have annual or monthly caps, annual caps below 10%, and frankly, just about any monthly cap product, you should contact me at yourpersonalbank.com. 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We discussed indexes. You want strong performing indexes. You want fast horses. Index Performance Report, the 1, 5, and 10-year results, helps us identify which ones are the most likely to continue those strong results. You want low fees or no fees? Fees eat into your gains. Lower the better. You don't want caps. Caps limit your upside. No caps are ideal. If you have a cap, it needs to be really high, 10% or higher annually. Monthly caps probably need to be at least 3 or 4% per month or higher to even consider, but I'm really not a fan of monthly cap for the most part. The last thing is participation rates. And what is a participation rate? It's the percentage of credit you receive on the index. Let me use an example. Let's assume your index went up 10% in a given year and you had 100% participation rate. That means your credit would be 10%, assuming you didn't have any fees or caps. Obviously, the higher the participation rate, the better. I've seen participation rates as low as 20%. So you can quickly see a low participation rate can really throttle or rein in the jockey slowing down that horse. Even though you may have a great index with a low participation rate, it really slows down your gains. We have products today with 180 to 185% one-year participation rates. What does that mean? That's a jockey that's spurring the horse on. If your index in any given year received 10%, for example, your credit that year would be 18 or 18.5%. This is often how we outperform the indexes with a strong participation rate and how we obtain years where clients receive 20% returns in a single year, for example. The key I want you to understand with all of this is it's not any one of those things, the index, the fees, the caps, or participation rates. It's a combination of all four. We want the best combination of the four to determine the best upside potential. And in 99% plus cases that I deal with of existing index annuity products and index universal life products, the current indexes, fees, caps, and participation rates are so far superior to the existing products that the average returns with the new products are double, triple, and sometimes even quadruple of the existing product. It's the best time in over 40 years to consider an annuity or to transfer an existing annuity to a new one. And the reason behind it has to do with the least understood aspect of why this is the golden era of fixed assets and why index annuity products and index universal life products are performing so much better than they were even 2 or 3 years ago. And it has to do with long-term bond yields. Stay tuned in the next segment and you'll have a better understanding of why.
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0: 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Yes, you will reach me, not an assistant. Today, we've been discussing why this is the best time in 40-plus years to consider an annuity or transfer your existing annuity that you may own. I shared my background, 27-year history, being one of the top 10 annuity producers nationally multiple years. I've been on a product development team creating an annuity product for a major insurance company with the head actuary, head of product development, and head of legal. This is an experience that was very rare, helped me understand everything under the hood and why some annuities produce and others do not, why some get returns and others don't. We discussed the four key items that need to be in place to maximize returns and avoid poor performance. You have to have a strong index. The index performance reports, proprietary information helps us identify that. About 80% of indexes out there are poor performers, low single digits over the past 10 years. About 20% have averaged 10, 12, and even 15% average annual returns for the past decade plus. I will show you those. We can identify those. But not only do you have to have a good index or a fast horse, if you want to win that horse race, you also need a good jockey, the product. You have to have a good combination of low or no fees, no caps, ideally. And yes, there are many products available with no caps. I'll show you dozens, if not hundreds, literally. And strong participation rates. Many of these participation rates are upwards of 180% participation rates for a one-year product, which means it spurs that index on. If that index generates a 10% return, your credit would be 18% in that example. And this is how we have helped clients obtain high as 27% returns in 1 year in an index annuity product or index universal life. The last thing I want to share to help you understand why this is the best time in over 40 years for index products, why it's the golden age of fixed assets, has to do with understanding what do these companies do when you invest your money with them. Well, typically, an annuity company is going to put majority of the funds you give them and buy a bond. And they're going to put that bond in their safe and never touch it. This is how they guarantee the principal. The bond is insured and guaranteed and in their safe, and they never touch it. The bond pays interest. They take the interest from the bond and purchase options. Options investing can be high risk, especially if you're investing principal. Again, the insurance companies are not touching the principal, the interest only. An option can increase exponentially. If a $10 stock goes to 11, you make 10%. But if you buy an option on that $10 stock, and let's say you pay a buck, and that stock goes from 10 to 11, the option can go from $1 to $2 in value, which is 100% return. Options can increase in a year 100, 200, 300% or more even. This is how exponential gains can be obtained in a small amount of money. If you're only playing with the interest, you're not risking the principal. This is how the insurance companies eliminate the risk. The other scenario is if the underlying asset goes down in value, the option will expire worthless. If that happens, does the insurance company owe you any money? No. You get no return that year, even though the index or the market or whatever went down. Obviously, what does the bond do the following year? Pays more interest, they buy more options, and they repeat the process. This is what index annuity companies do for the most part. This is how they can obtain strong returns without any downside market risk. If you had billions of dollars, had access to the bond auctions, and had an options trading desk, you could duplicate that process. Most people don't have access to those tools. So these insurance companies are giving you access to institutional investing tools to get the strong returns with no downside risk. And that dispels one of the most common myths, that if you want guarantees, you have to give up strong returns. It's not true. You just have to have the right index, strong performing indexes with low or no fees, no caps, and strong participation rates. I will show you those options, those products, And this is why we have products that have averaged 7.5% to 15.5% average annual returns for 10, 15, even 20 years. Actual returns, net, net, net, in your account. Now that you understand this, here's the key. Remember, the insurance company's buying these bonds. Typically, they buy 20, 30-year bonds that pay interest. And that's locked in for the next 20, 30 years. So nothing's going to change. What were interest rates in 2022 or prior? They were very low. For example, a 30-year treasury was paying less than 2%. If you invested in an index annuity product or index universal life product in 2022 or earlier, the insurance company bought that bond, got a little bit low interest from the bond. They have a limited amount of money to work with to buy the options. Therefore, the returns will be more limited. If you roll over or transfer that index universal life or index annuity to a new one, the company can then buy a new bond. For example, 30-year treasuries are about 5% today, which is 2.5 times or 250% more interest, which means the companies can buy 2.5 times or 250% more options, which means on average 2.5 times more returns for you. This is why I see consistently returns from people who had existing annuities previous years. We do their first year review and they will receive 2, 3, 4. I have seen as high as 10-fold increase in the first year, not bonuses, actual returns over what they earned in the previous 5 years, 10 years even. This is math. And this is not something that's changing anytime soon. This is a fundamental economic change with long-term bond yields and interest rates. And remember, if you have the index product purchased in 2022 or earlier, it's not like that bond that that company purchased is going to pay more interest suddenly. No, it's locked in for the next 20, 30 years. And the new product, new bond they purchased, is also locked in for the next 20 or 30 years. So it doesn't matter what the economy does or interest rates or anything that matter in the future. Your stronger, higher returns will continue because the company can continue to buy more options because they have more interest to work with. Also, this is likely not to change anytime soon because the higher bond yields are primarily being caused by the high federal debt. And until Congress gets their financial house in order and starts reducing that debt, higher bond yields will most likely continue. There's no sign of that changing anytime in the near future. This is why most financial professionals, economists understand and have stated that this higher for longer interest rate environment due to high bond yields will likely continue for the next decade or longer, basically for the next foreseeable future. This is why it's the best time in over 40 years to consider an annuity or transfer your existing annuity purchased 2022 or earlier. It's math, it's interest rates, it's bond yields. One other question I get often is about bonuses. You need to understand there's no free lunch. If a company's going to give you a large bonus, they're going to have to take something away. The takeaway is going to be less growth in the future. On average, if I recommend a product with a bonus, we have products today with 26% bonuses and even higher in some cases, up to age 89 in most states. If the company's going to pay you that large bonus, they're going to reduce your upside potential growth, either through more fees. Again, I'm not a fan of caps or lower participation rates. What I typically see is a high bonus product, returns are about 1/2 to 2/3 per year on average, versus a non-bonus product. Now, is there a time and place to use bonuses? Yes. One is if you have an existing annuity product you purchased in 2022 or earlier, and you're stuck with this low returns because the bond that was purchased at the time is paying poor interest, limited options, limited potential growth, and you want to get a new one to increase your returns by 2-3-fold likely, but you have a penalty to get out of the old one. Well, the big bonus can offset the penalty. Now you're ahead day one. For example, if you have a 10% penalty, which is a fairly high penalty, but you get a 26% bonus, you can see quickly you're well ahead on your account value day one, and your potential upside is probably double of your older product. So it's a win-win. The other time I see bonuses make sense for people is typically when they have a shorter time horizon, shorter time frame. Often this is when somebody's older, maybe in their mid-80s or older even. Obtaining a big bonus can make a lot of sense because a large bonus product is probably going to have more money in it in the first 5 or 6 years than a non-bonus product. So your time horizon can help dictate whether a bonus makes sense versus a non-bonus product. Now, the last thing I want to share is I had a recent prospective client send me an AI analysis about index annuity products, and I found it highly enlightening. And I want to share this because this also encompasses many other questions that I receive from people. And this AI analysis had clearly some factual information, but unfortunately left out a lot of missing pieces, which led to a lack of understanding of the benefits of the product. First of all, it pointed out the strengths of the index annuity product is guaranteed, no downside market risk. It really stressed on the limited upside potential performance of the typical index annuity product. And it discussed things like fees, caps, low participation rates. Earlier in the show, I addressed all of those issues and showed where having low or no fees, eliminating caps, and having strong participation rates with a strong index eliminates that problem and ensures you have, in most cases, 2, 3, and 4-fold the average annual returns of what's typical industry-wide. So this is how we eliminate the concerns the AI analysis had. It also pointed out in the AI analysis that the bonus could not be withdrawn immediately. Granted, that is a fact, but what it missed was that the bonus made the account value much higher day one, which means future growth was much higher. So unless you're needing a large amount of liquidity right away, if you want to maximize your returns, that's a clear benefit. The other point that the AI analysis brought up was the liquidity. The two big limitations of index annuity products, I stated earlier, is many suffer from poor performance. We've discussed how having strong indexes, low fees, no caps, strong participation rates, we mitigate that problem. And we maximize returns 2, 3, 4-fold oftentimes. The other one is most annuities allow 10% free withdrawals per year. Some will allow 20% after 2 years or even 30% after 3 years, but that's the typical norm. Now, my response to that is if you were to put all of your money into an annuity and you needed more than 10% per year, that's probably not the best fit for you. You probably should not contribute all of your money into annuity. A portion of it could make sense, but not necessarily all of it. If you're taking out more than 10% of your account value each year, let's say in retirement, you're probably going to run out of money before you run out of time. The financial industry typically recommends the 4% withdrawal rule. And if you stick to more commonly recommended withdrawal rates, then the 10% free withdrawals per year in the annuity poses no problem. And the fact you can get strong upside growth with no downside risk often offsets the limitation of the liquidity. Again, if you're concerned about having access to some funds, set aside some funds that are more liquid for those types of concerns. But it doesn't mean to reject outright index annuity product because it doesn't have the full liquidity that other financial products have. Again, it's identifying your financial goals, your stage of life. Is risk mitigation a concern? Maximizing income, for example, and finding that right balance. This AI analysis, and I see this as a common mistake that investors make. This is coming from a college-certified financial literacy course I taught for a while. Is this all-or-nothing approach or attitude? It doesn't make sense for most people to have all or nothing, everything in one bucket. You should have multiple buckets. You should have a short-term bucket that has safety and liquidity, a medium-term bucket for emergencies, and then a longer-term bucket to maximize returns and minimize risk and taxes if possible. These are the approaches that we take with people. There's no cookie-cutter approach. Each person is different. Their financial goals, their stage of life, what they want to accomplish, and we try to find the best tool, the best fit for their goals. I hope you found this educational. I encourage you to pass this on to anyone you think may be interested. If you want a copy or transcript of this show, email me at Ference, FERENC, at yourpersonalbank.com. 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Stay tuned next week to the Your Personal Bank Show for more great information. 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
7: Fox News, I'm Angelo Bavaro. The Senate approved Todd Blanche as Attorney General.
8: On this vote, the yeas are 50, the nays are 49. The nomination is confirmed.
7: Republican holdout Senator Bill Cassidy announced his support yesterday. GOP Senators Susan Collins and Lisa Murkowski joined Democrats in opposition. President Trump says he's planning to appeal to the Supreme Court after a lower court ordered the halt of construction on the White House ballroom.
9: Federal appeals court affirming 2-1 that whether, quote, a massive ballroom should be constructed is for Congress to decide and not a matter for executive self-help.
7: Fox's Chanley Painter, a spokesperson for Iran's IRGC, says the Strait of Hormuz will only reopen if the U.S. accepts Iran's terms, adding the reopening is independent of talks between Iran and Oman. 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
10: From the Weather Center, this afternoon will be partly sunny and hot with a temperature reaching a high of 96, close to the record of 97 set in 2025. There's a chance of a thunderstorm in spots. Tonight will be partly cloudy with a low of 68. Tomorrow will be very warm, nearing the record high of 96 from 2021. With a mix of clouds and sun, there's a possibility of a thunderstorm in the afternoon as the temperature climbs to 94. Monday will also be very warm with intervals of clouds and sun, reaching a high of 93. I'm AccuWeather meteorologist Joe Lundberg for AM 1460 and FM 101.1, The Answer.
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15: 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We've got some really cool stuff that we're going to offer up. 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So I'm pretty excited about pitching that. It'll be in the second segment. It's called How to Get Easy Money to Fix Up Your Home for Sale. And then the first segment, we're going to talk about what do you do when the market's soft like it is? You know, just to put it in perspective, there are 55,000 or more agents in the state. Most of them are along the Front Range, especially Denver, Colorado Springs. A majority have never seen a market where the prices are correcting. And it's really difficult when they're correcting slowly, which is what's happening. So depending on what statistics you look at, the prices are dropping substantially or they're not. Just depends on the house, the location, how it looks, whether or not it's remodeled. There's all kinds of factors involved. with those decisions about how to approach your home when you go on the market. So we're going to talk about what you should do if you're a home seller when you want to sell a home when the market is going through a slight correction like we've seen. And then the third topic is how do home sellers prepare for home inspection? So I deal with this fund every single week. It seems like we've got some kind of engagement going on between me and the agent and the buyer and the stuff that they're asking for. And some of it's reasonable, some of it's not. So we're going to talk about how do you get ready for an inspection? You know, a lot of people have this perception that the home is sold as is. Well, you know, it's as is. It says in the contract, it's as is. Well, it never really quite works out that way unless it's like a distress sale, like a foreclosed home or something like that. And then in that case, usually as is means as is. And some agents don't even buy that. They're like, well, what if the appraiser says you have to fix it? Don't they have to fix it? And the answer is no. Go for plan B here. We'll talk about that, how to prep your home for inspection. There's some good tips in there. And then the last segment is really the number one catch 22 that most home sellers deal with is if they want to buy their next home, but they want to take their equity out of their home, how do they buy their next home if they have a house to sell? And as always, I love talking about my hot new listings. Richard?
14: So every week you give people great information on one of the biggest investments that people have. It's the home. For some people, it might be a 401k, but the home certainly is one of the biggest things. And people want to make sure that they retain the value when they own it. And when they sell it, they would like to make sure they get everything out that they can. Don't leave anything on the table at the closing. So how would you describe the market right now, Barb Schlinker?
15: Well, what we're seeing currently, depending on which data you look at, you know, it's supposed to all be driven from the multiple listing service. Please don't rely on Zillow. Zillow just averages all the homes that are available for sale, not the ones that have sold. So that doesn't give you a really good indication of the market. It just tells you what people are asking. But right now, the average and median sales price are dropping. And that's odd because typically they peak out this time of year. So the other thing that's happening is the inventory, the number of available homes continues to rise. It's been rising since February. So there's more people putting their homes on the market, but there aren't as many buyers. Another source of data tells me in the different counties, we've had a substantial drop in the median asking price for homes pretty much all along the Front Range. So Douglas County went from a median asking price of $878,000 back in April. Now it's $815,000. That's a big chunk of money right there, you know, $60,000 drop in just a few months. El Paso County, not so drastic, but it has dropped about $15,000. April was $550,000. Right now it's $535,000 for the median asking price. And Teller and Pueblo counties are kind of flat. I think part of that has to do with Teller County. This is prime time to sell in Teller County. All the Texans come up and they see this beautiful mountain areas and they're like, oh my gosh, I have to have it. Typically, they peak out in their pricing in the summer. But when I looked at the real data, it was up and down, up and down. So, but, and Pueblo tends to be, has been flat for a while. So if home buyers have a home that they need to sell and they want to make an offer on a house that's on the market, they have a problem. And I get these requests, it seems like every week, Richard, where an agent will call and go, oh, my buyer loves the house, but they need to sell a house in wherever. Will your seller reserve the home for us and wait for us to sell our home that, oh, by the way, is not even on the market? That usually doesn't go across too good, Richard. Most sellers are like, no, right?
14: Common sense, as they say, is stereotypical, but is not so common anymore, and including in real estate.
15: Yeah. Pricing really creates urgency, gets rid of any kind of buyer resistance. So if it's priced right, and that's really key in any real estate market at any time. Just so you know, I've been in business since the mid-1990s. I have seen all kinds of markets. I saw the 9/11, you know, which was a flattened time period. I saw the dot-com boom. The dot-com people came over here for a little while, and then it stopped when they found out they weren't really very good jobs. Then I saw the big boom that took place in the early 2000s, followed by a massive crash, which was basically because the lending was so loose and wild. Anybody with a pulse could get a loan. They could just say, hey, I make this much money every month, and you don't have to verify it. And give me a house. And they would do it. Once, you know, Wall Street figured out that that was going on with these loans that they were investing in as being good money, that's when the whole market came down crashing. So in our market, we didn't crash that hard. Generally, most of the demographic around this area, a lot of government workers, a lot of people that have pretty stable income. So we didn't see the big ups and downs like you saw in places like Arizona, the East Coast, California. But we did have about a 25% drop, and then it came back up. And then the craziest thing happened. The government got involved again, and they dropped the interest rates to almost nothing, which drove the prices up

0: We sell homes every single month, multiples of them in any kind of market. And how do you do that? You have to understand the market and approach it that way. So it starts with pricing. So if the home is not priced right, it triggers buyer resistance. It causes the buyers to wait and see. It leads to price reductions, and often the sellers, these are national stats, this is not according to Barb, will net less money. But if the home is priced right, especially right when it goes on the market, it gets the most eyes on the property within the first 7 to 14 days. It creates urgency on the buyer part. It creates momentum for the house, and it attracts serious qualified buyers versus tire kickers versus people that, well, maybe I'll find something I like better. And you have more of a chance of getting multiple offers, which is the best case situation for any home seller. Not all homes sold with a bidding war are pretty. I'm showing you one right now where the outside was beautiful. The inside, they had a lot of stuff, so I couldn't shoot the inside pictures. I ended up not using inside pictures, but I convinced the seller, hey, in order to do that, and the fact that the home is not updated, let's price it very realistically and get a bidding war. So we had no inside pictures, and we had a huge crowd at the open house, and it sold for $15,000 over asking price in just 1 week. My name is Barb Schlinker. I'm the broker owner of Your Home Sold Guaranteed Realty and the host of this show, Your Real Estate Voice. 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Richard?
1: 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So, Barb, what are the best ways that home sellers and buyers should prepare to sell a home in a declining market?
0: Well, Richard, the first thing is, if you're a buyer, you need to get ready. Okay. I was actually at a seller's house a couple weeks ago. The day I got there, in fact, after we talked about what the home should be priced at and all that, they said, okay, we're going to buy another house in another market and we need to make an offer now, but it's going to be contingent on our home selling. I'm like, that's going to be weak. And a lot of buyers work that way, even though they might know that they have equity. A lot of people don't know the solutions on how to tap into that equity and be in a position to be a great buyer on the other end. And we were able to help them do that with our Buy Before You Sell programs, where they actually got pre-approved for up to $1 million and are able to go just basically stroke a check for their next house without selling their current home. And a lot of people think it's kind of like the car dealerships. You know, you go down the car dealership and you fall in love with the car, and then you're like, okay, I want to buy it. How do I do that? And a lot of people that I talk to on the phone don't have their financing ready to go. They just want to look at the house first and then determine if they're going to go down the financial road. The financial road and solving the house to sell problem is probably the most important aspect of it. And it's something that should be done first, because when the right house drops, you're not going to have any notice, and you want to be sure that you're ready. And then for sellers, of course, pricing it correctly from day one is absolutely critical, especially in a market that is declining. And make some updates so the buyers don't reject your home over stupid stuff like it needs paint, it needs carpet, it needs curb appeal. All those things can be solved. And actually, in the next segment, we're going to talk about how you can get $50,000 to update your home and not have to pay it up front or out of pocket. And you want to be flexible on negotiations. 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

0: the program. Now, Barb, getting a house ready to sell is the question often asked from people who are thinking about selling the home. How much difference does home sale preparation make when it comes to getting the most money on that home sale?
1: Well, it's actually quite a bit. If you compare homes that are completely remodeled, same size home up against one that isn't, I just did two of them. And the difference between the two was about $100,000 in a kind of middle price range, middle to upper price range. And the one that was updated had a bidding war. The one that wasn't did not, even though they were offering good financing on it. It was low interest assumable loan. What we're seeing is buyers, if they're going to buy a house, right, they want the whole thing. They want HGTV. They don't want to have to fix anything. You would have to drive the price way low in order to actually overcome any kind of deferred maintenance. An example would be the easiest one, which is flooring, carpet. So if your carpet is tired, if it has traffic areas, I had one where there was carpet in the bathroom. That was a thing that the builders did back in the day. They just to save money, actually vinyl was cheaper than carpet. I don't know why they did this, but they put carpet in master bathrooms. The first house we bought had carpet in the master bathrooms. But when the buyers go in there, they're like, ew, that's gross. We don't want carpet in the bathrooms, which makes sense. So, something simple like that is relatively inexpensive to correct. And basically, the number one question that I get from home sellers is, hey, what do we need to do to get our house ready for sale? If we price it that way, don't the buyers understand that it's as is and we don't have to do any work on it? But it doesn't seem to matter. I think a lot of the agents aren't real. When they go and show a buyer a house, they're not looking at the market values yet. In fact, they won't do it until the buyer asks them to. I'm just going off my own experience, right? When I was new in the business and I was out working a lot of buyers, I'd be in there and go, oh, what do you think this home is worth? A lot of times, most agents approach it as, well, let's go show it. And if they like it, then we'll go back and explore it further and look into the valuation of the home. But the situation could change if you have multiple offers. So how do the buyers know they're going to have multiple offers? I sold a house off of Old Ranch Road. I'd actually closed in June, but we went under contract in the spring. I think we lost count. I'm pretty sure we had close to 70 people show up at the open house. And I took pictures of all the shoes on the floor. It was a big house with a lot of bedrooms. So a lot of people brought their kids. There were a lot of kids' shoes on the floor. There were two pair that were the same shoe. One kid was really worried about, what if they steal my shoe? I'm just saying that there were so many people there. There were so many shoes on the floor. There were so many people walking through. It gave very good visual information to the buyers that were in there that, oh, this home is obviously in high demand because look at all the people here. That's my job as the listing agent to create demand. But how do you get them there in the first place? I think, and I've said many times before that I think the buyers are very well educated. They can scope out a red hot deal a mile away. They can tell if it's something they really want to see, if it's in their budget and how it compares to other homes that are on the market. I think most buyers know more about the real estate market in their little micro market of the price range that they're looking in than real estate agents by far, because they're looking for every new property that's popping on the market to go see if that's the one that they're going to go buy. If they go to a situation like that, where there's a bunch of buyers in there, is like, oh my gosh, you know, other buyers obviously see value too in this home. And if they decide to make an offer, it's a clue to them that they have to make their best offer. So most home sellers, of course, they want the most money. So how do we get the most money? There's two ways to do it. Sometimes you do both, sometimes you don't. Number one is price it very, very, very realistic. In other words, somewhat below similar sales. So that's one strategy. It works very, very well. The price will always gravitate towards full market value if it's priced that way. I sold one in Briargate where I thought it was worth $550. Seller chose to price it $525. We sold it at $550, right? And we had two offers. How did that happen? Because the buyers knew it was worth that much. And we had buyers competing for that home. But most agents look backwards or they promise the world to their sellers and go, oh, I can get you $1 million. I know I can. The sellers bite on that. And then they get disappointed when their home goes on the market and it sits there month after month, day after day, people picking it apart, buyers finding other homes that are better. Guess what? it's not working. Another problem is the days on market gets longer. So the longer the days on market, the more the buyer thinks that you're a highly motivated seller. And you'll see inventory has been increasing. The prices have been decreasing overall. And the more days on market, the more buyers think that you're a highly motivated seller. Or if it goes on and off the market, like if you accept a contract and then it fails and you go back on the market, the immediate thought from the buyer is there's something wrong with the house and not with the buyer. Sometimes the buyer just changes their minds. So according to the mortgage statistics that I looked at, 80%, there's 80% of the buyers out there, would-be buyers, are just waiting. They're waiting for the perfect deal, the perfect house, lower interest rates. So what does that mean? You've got sellers competing for fewer buyers. And that's why the inventory is climbing. So now more than ever, the seller is responsible for positioning their home to be the most desirable in its price range. You can do that by size. So if you don't update, you can be the best deal square footage wise. You can do it by condition. But what if I told you I could get you $50,000 to get your home ready for sale and you don't have to pay it back until your home sells? This program is exclusive to Your Home Sold Guaranteed Realty. Barb has the buyer's team. If you need some help getting your house ready for sale, and that's for anything. It could be landscaping. It could be the sewer line needs to be replaced. It could be the roof. It could be appliances. It could be countertop. It could be all kinds of things. You get to choose, and it allows you to do the updates so that you could price your home at the top of the market as fully ready to go, what they call turnkey or move-in ready, and be able to command the most money, because most sellers actually do want the most money. And did you know that a home that's market ready actually will sell 31% faster than a home that's not market ready? And according to national stats, it's about 9% higher, although I have my own empirical data that it's more like 13% higher in this area. Still a highly desirable place to buy a home. So doing those things, doing those fix-ups that make the buyer say, I'll take it, are really, really critical, because most buyers are getting in with all the cash that they have. They don't want to put in new carpet. And I get this question all the time. Can't we give a carpet credit? What if they don't like the carpet that I put in there? What if they rip out the brand new carpet that I put in? I hear that all the time. But guess what? They weren't going to make an offer unless you did that. That is my point. This is part of what we do. We meet with our home sellers. We give them tips on what to do and what not to do to get their house ready for sale. We'll go over all the closing costs, give them a really good idea of how much they're going to put in their pocket when it sells, depending on how they approach the home. Is it going to be fixed up? Is it going to be as is? And those are different prices depending on what's going on. I had a house a few years ago up in Monument, big home, nice lot, big lot, but it was absolute 80s time warp. We are talking the pink carpet everywhere, pink seashell shaped sinks, you name it. So I gave just a few tips for the seller to do it. Now, back then, the sellers funded it themselves, which was pretty pricey. They had to pay for carpet. They had to pay for recoating the pink sinks, and a few other things. I told them not to do the kitchen because it probably their competition, they wouldn't get the money out of it. But the key was I told them price it very realistically. And guess what happened? We had a huge crowd, over 80 some people at the open house. We had six offers and it sold for $75,000 over asking price. That was just doing the basics. You don't have to go all in. So this money will allow you to do all kinds of things. Granite counters, flooring, cabinets, curb appeal. Curb appeal is absolutely critical. The buyers actually spend the most time looking at the outside of the home before they make the next step to look at the inside. So if they don't like the outside, you can't get them in the door. So it's really, really important that you attract them the right way with the whole picture, the price, the condition, everything. 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
0: 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We're discussing how to prepare to sell a home before you are selling, and why should our listeners consider your market-ready, easy $50,000 to fix up their homes before they sell?
1: Well, it's become kind of more of the way society works right now. You know, we can go up on Google and get an answer instantly. You know, we can go to AI and get an answer instantly. We can go buy a car online. Everybody wants things done right now, and that includes selling a house. Most sellers hate you if your home is going more than 90 days on the market. If you're the listing agent, they're mad at you. What did you do wrong? And it's usually A, condition, B, price, or it could be both. Okay. And often I get that question, well, can't we give a credit to the buyer? You know, give them some money, pay their closing costs. The problem is most people don't have the vision. I'm one of those. If I go look at an empty room that has tired carpet, I can't visualize it looking nice. People that are artistic might be able to do that, but it's not in my DNA. And I probably represent a whole bunch of people in the world that don't have the visualization. That's why you see all the virtual staging out there and a lot of digital things to make the homes look more attractive. So a credit is a fail. Plus, the lenders won't allow it. They call it incentivizing the buyer with stuff. And according to a study from the National Association of Realtors, 41% of home buyers will not buy a home that needs work. So that takes a lot of available buyers off your plate. This easy money $50,000 can be used for absolutely anything, including moving costs. Richard, do you know how much it costs to move just from here to the next state? Do you have any idea just for an average size household?
0: $5,000.
1: It's more like anywhere from $15,000 to $20,000.
0: Wow.
1: Now they'll take their check at the end, but the problem is, you know, it's like, well, I got a budget for that too. 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
0: 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When we come back, we'll be discussing how do home sellers really prepare for their home inspection to keep their buyers in the contract. Stay tuned for that.
2: 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The Senate approved Todd Blanche as Attorney General.
3: On this vote, the yeas are 50, the nays are 49. The nomination is confirmed.
2: Republican holdout Senator Bill Cassidy announced his support yesterday. GOP Senators Susan Collins and Lisa Murkowski joined Democrats in opposition. President Trump says he's planning to appeal to the Supreme Court after a lower court ordered the halt of construction on the White House ballroom.
4: Federal appeals court affirming 2-1 that whether, quote, a massive ballroom should be constructed is for Congress to decide and not a matter for executive self-help.
2: Fox's Chanley Painter, a spokesperson for Iran's IRGC, says the Strait of Hormuz will only reopen if the U.S. accepts Iran's terms, adding the reopening is independent of talks between Iran and Oman. 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
6: From the Weather Center, this afternoon will be partly sunny and hot with a temperature reaching a high of 96, close to the record of 97 set in 2025. There's a chance of a thunderstorm in spots. Tonight will be partly cloudy with a low of 68. Tomorrow will be very warm, nearing the record high of 96 from 2021. With a mix of clouds and sun, there's a possibility of a thunderstorm in the afternoon as the temperature climbs to 94. Monday will also be very warm with intervals of clouds and sun, reaching a high of 93. I'm AccuWeather meteorologist Joe Lundberg for AM 1460 and FM 101.1, The Answer.
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3: In 1796, George Washington made one of the most consequential decisions in American history. He chose not to seek a third term as president. So why does that matter? Because America was not built on permanent rulers. It was built on ordered liberty. Faith teaches that authority is a stewardship, not a possession. Leaders are accountable to God for how they use power. And why does that still matter today? Because republics survive when leaders respect limits and citizens defend them. Washington's lesson still stands. A republic is preserved when power has limits, and public service remains a duty to God and country, not a path to personal rule.
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0: 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Now, Barb, when buyers do a home inspection, typically they're checking to see if the home is still in functional condition. What are the most common issues that arise on inspections, and how can sellers be prepared for that inspection?
1: Well, Richard, this is like something I deal with really on a weekly basis. We have some kind of inspection going on, and it's like a contest. It's a point of negotiation, right? So the buyer does their inspection, they come back and they ask for stuff. Okay, we'll take the house, but we want this, or we want that, or we want to know more about this. Or for some agents, I feel like they believe it's their job to get stuff for their buyers, not necessarily clear off any objections, right? So it should be the other way around. It should be, okay, other than that, will you still buy the house kind of thing? Because the way the system is set up, when they send an inspection objection, they're saying, if you don't give us what we want after this drop dead deadline here in a few days, it's over. We walk and we get our earnest money back. No harm, no foul. Most of the time the sellers will come back. Sometimes they'll come back and do everything they ask. Sometimes there's some negotiation. Sometimes we need to get professionals to take a look at the system, because it could be, and often is, that the inspector's assessment of that particular item may not be accurate. And here's why. In the state of Colorado, there is no license to be an inspector. I could be an inspector and I'm scary with any tool in my hand. It's just amazing that anybody could just sign up to go, oh, I'm your home inspector. Okay, I'm going to crawl around and we're going to say this needs to be done. And sometimes they'll bring in their gadgets. I love the gadgets. I get a kick out of them. One of them was a mold wand. The other is that most of them use, it's called They call it a moisture meter, but it doesn't really read moisture. It reads temperature differences. They automatically go to the assumption, well, if it's reading a temperature difference here, then there must be moisture behind that wall, even if there's no plumbing behind the wall. So we see crazy stuff, and you have to think through it and look at it as somebody that's representing the seller, because they've never seen this before. And they thought they signed a contract that says it was sold as is, where is, with all its faults. Not every home is new, right? Not every home is perfect. I just closed one where the buyer asked for, I believe the count was something like 45 different repairs and about $200,000 total. But they said, oh, we're not going to ask for $200,000. They're only going to ask for $30,000. Will you buy us stuff so we can climb on the house and do our own work? And it was quite a project to get that one to the finish line. Some were legit. Some are not. And that's part of that job, is once you get the inspection objection, it kind of becomes my main focus, because A, we have a deadline to give an answer. Otherwise, the deal falls apart. And B, we got to validate that the request that they made is valid or not. So you have to bring in outside contractors that are professionals in the trade to verify it. I'll give you just a personal example. A couple of weeks ago, probably happened to a lot of people when it was really, really hot. We had our air conditioner cranked up and it froze and it stopped providing cool air. So last year when that happened, they told us just to turn it off and wait a couple days and turn it back on. Then they said it was fine. It should not work that way. We shouldn't have to worry about it freezing. So over the winter, we had somebody put in new humidifiers. One contractor put in new humidifiers, but they weren't like the best contractor. So they kind of jury-rigged the wrong type of humidifier for that size house. I don't know if you have this problem, Richard, but sometimes does your wife not communicate with you about what's going on?
0: Just like Fauci, I'd like to plead the fifth on that one.
1: That's what happened. So the contractor came, my husband was there, and he told him that you have to go down there between winter and summer and flip a switch and open this vent. But he didn't tell me. So he was out of town when the air conditioner froze up. And what we didn't know was that the airflow had been turned off, which was part of the reason why it froze. So we brought in a new contractor that one of my very trusted agents that was did all kinds of construction recommended. I love his referrals. He said, first of all, it's not the right type of humidifier for this furnace. Second of all, you had the airflow shut off. You're supposed to flip this. And it said right there on it, winter or summer, but he never told me. And he also said, this isn't the right product for this size house. It's supposed to be a different kind of humidifier. You know, you get different opinions from different contractors. They're not all the same. Neither one of us in our family are mechanical. We rely on professionals. And most people don't worry about their house until they have problems, right? So when it comes to selling a home and you have an inspection, you're thinking, well, I had no problem with it. What's the big deal? We'll have an inspection and I'm sure they'll come up with something, but can't be that bad. Well, they find some really bad stuff and they're looking for some really bad stuff. So I'm anticipating if we ever sell the house, we're going to have to replace those humidifiers and get the right kind and get that jury rigging venting off of it. You get a lot of different opinions, and it starts with the inspector, who is only received an online certification best case. They are not qualified to judge a system like that. Sometimes I'll get a deadline in a contract that says, okay, we have to do our inspection by Friday. We want to reach agreement about the objection on Monday. So no business day takes place. It's a hard stop on the contract where the deal falls apart if we don't reach agreement that next business day. It's so inconsiderate. A lot of agents will do that to me. I'm like, no, that's not enough time to go and get our own contractors and find out what's going on here. So that's one of the issues. Another issue is just the crazy stuff that they find. And then the agents are not that skilled in systems. I will admit that, including myself. You know, I've learned a lot over the years, but I don't know everything. And I will tell you that a lot of agents are just the messenger. Oh, well, the inspector said this, therefore we need it. And the agents, because they know they're going to get a written report, basically ask to not even attend the inspection. Can't you give out the combo to my inspector and let him come and go all through your house for 3 hours and we don't have to be there? Is that fine? How would you feel about that, Richard? Somebody going through all your systems and just the unqualified, unlicensed inspector there.
0: I've learned so many things from you, Barb. One of the most interesting and important is that you do not have to be licensed or have a degree or anything to be an inspector. I could go out and be an inspector tomorrow.
1: You'd probably be great at it. Another thing that happens is that the agents ask for the seller not to be present during the inspection. I hate that when they do this. Okay, first of all, how do you feel about somebody telling you to leave your own home for 3 hours?
0: Barb, some of the things that you bring up, I keep thinking to myself, is this really true? Because you have so many circumstances that if I didn't know you and know the credibility that you have, I'd be scratching my head.
1: The state contract says the home is sold as is, whereas with all its faults, right? They're going to check the basic systems, air conditioning, furnace, water heater. There's not a lot of critique on the age of the air conditioner, but there's a lot on the age of the furnace and the water heater. So you'll see inspectors say, oh, well, if the furnace is more than 22 years old, it's beyond its useful life. It must be dead. You got to get a new one. Same with the water heater, but that timeline is only 8 to 10 years. They will try to impose today's building codes on older homes like GFCIs. Those are the little circuit breakers that have a little pop on them. They try to bring it to today's code for that. There's certain electrical panels, septic and sewer. Oh my gosh, I could spend a whole segment just on that. And roofs. A lot of these things you can inspect up front, and I highly recommend it. You want to know going in if you have a problem. You want to know if you have a roof problem. You especially want to know if you have a sewer or septic problem. Here's a picture I got on one inspection report where the inspector's like, oh, we got wood rot. And he took his screwdriver and just stuck it in the peeling paint inside the wood. I'm like, dude, who gave you permission to do that? Their gadgets already talked about. There's nothing that says you have to leave your own home for the inspection, but you want to do a pre-inspection ahead of actually having the buyer do your inspection. That's a key part of being prepared to sell your house because you never know what they're going to do. And you kind of just got to be ready for crazy town, typically on inspections. My name is Barb Schlinker. I'm the broker owner of Your Home Sold Guarantee Realty and the host of this show, Your Real Estate Voice. 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Barb has the buyer's team and the host of this show, Your Real Estate Voice. 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Richard?
0: That is the host of the program, Barb Schlinker. 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Reach her at 719-301-3900. Now, Barb, what are some things that a home seller can do to prevent the agent from blowing up the sale?
1: Well, it starts with just go ahead and have a pre-inspection to get both the sewer scope and the inspection done. It's less than $500. It's money well spent because there are some things you need to get bids and get prepared for. Now, you can supply. It doesn't necessarily mean you have to replace all these things. You can buy a home warranty that will cover these things for you during the listing and for a buyer for a year after closing. But these inspectors will oftentimes deem some of these systems as completely dead and useless. One example are smoke detectors and carbon monoxide detectors. So from what I understand, the newer ones, especially smoke detectors, after 10 years, even if you replace the battery that's chirping, it'll keep chirping because it's more than 10 years old. So they've come up with a way to make these things dead after 10 years. So it's not that expensive to replace them and update them. That's just one box checked. Decks, rotting wood could derail the deal. And you know what? They're very expensive. So you want to get ahead of that. Now, appliances, generally, most of them, refrigerator, washer, and dryer are a gift. But you want to, if you're going to include them, usually what we do is say if they fail during the contract, seller's not going to replace them. Broken windows. Broken seals, those are good things to get ahead of. And there are crazy things that happen with inspections. I've seemed to have a lot of them happen. One of them is when they show up and leave, open the door and just leave. I'm not too happy about that because it's their buyer that wants access. It invalidates my insurance. I had one agent that decided to have a pizza party during the inspection. The way we found out is that the pizza delivery gal showed up at the door, not with one pizza, but four pizzas and a bag of wings. And we're like, okay, of course, the seller is freaking out. They sent me this picture. They're like, what are they doing? Are they moving in our house? 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I thought they were doing an inspection. 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
0: Richard Randall, and welcome back to Your Real Estate Voice with Barb Schlinker. 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Now, Barb, many people think that when they put their home on the market, it's definitely going to sell and at their price. But often they believe having their home on the market assures them that they can get a contract on their next home. What are some of the mistakes when that happens and people want to move up, and they're called move up buyers?
1: Well, Richard, it's the uncertainty. You know, the average days on market is pushing 90 days right now. So 3 months of going through showings, you know, which all by itself is a pain. I've got somebody that's on the market right now that basically is working from home. They can't accept showings working from home. So they have to show after business hours. They need lots of advance notice because they have to get the puppies out so the puppies don't disturb them, because they'll be constantly, you know, barking when somebody's there. For most home sellers is not fun, not fun at all. So what do they do? How do they get that certainty that they know their house is definitely going to sell and it's going to go through? And the problem is the whole process is designed for uncertainty. It's unfortunate, but we have a way to solve the problem. We're going to talk about that in this segment. So you want to make sure that when you're moving up to your next home, you are prepared in every way. A, get your home ready for sale. B, price it right. And C, everybody wants a destination. Like, a lot of people won't just fly blind and go, okay, I'm going to sell my house and then wait for the next home that I want to buy, or search for the next home that I want to buy after the fact. A lot of people don't like to do that. They don't want to move twice. They need to have a destination, and they need to have the certainty that they're not going to start the process over again for whatever reason if a contract has failed. And it happens more often than it should right now. A lot of it has to do necessarily with financing, not necessarily with the house itself, but it's the buyer either not able to get financing or not willing to get financing. How do you deal with that? So number one is, A, you want to prepare your home for sale. So earlier we talked about how you can tap into $50,000 to update your home, to make your home look attractive and show ready. That's one option, but it still doesn't give you that certainty that everything is going to go through. And a lot of buyers will, they want everything. They want the house to be in perfect shape. They want move-in ready. It doesn't matter the price range. So some people, if they sell too early, then they have to create a temporary housing situation. You can, and I've had a lot of people go buy their next home first. In other words, they already had a second home. They already had another destination. And that actually is the best of both worlds, because you know where you're going and it takes the pressure off and you can sell at your pace. But I would say a majority of people don't necessarily have the cash to do that. They need to tap into their equity to make it happen. And we've got some great programs where we've got two in which the lenders will come in and actually buy your next home for cash and let you take your time selling your current home. And that way you're not under on any kind of pressure to make it happen. A lot of times what happens though is buyers will say, okay, well, I'm just going to do what all the other agents tell me to do and make an offer contingent on my home selling. And oh, by the way, it's not under contract. And oh, by the way, it's a lowball offer and I want closing costs too. So most home sellers are like, no, that's not going to work. There's no home certainty for the home seller. Why should they give a discount and reserve the house for them if they don't even know when their house is going to sell and they don't even have their house on the market? It just seems crazy. Their offer looks very weak, and really a contingent sale like that, they better come in full price and they better consider other options like our buy before you sell program, or they're going to get rejected all day. I will tell you, Richard, the MLS, the KGB, whatever you want to call them, they have rules about this, right? So if a seller accepts a contract contingent on the home buyer's home selling, regardless of whether or not it's under the contract, they require us to change the status in the MLS to something called RGT, which stands for right of refusal. And I've queried agents that I've trained to say, hey, look at this listing. Let's say you have a buyer that doesn't have a house to sell and you see this listing. What do you think? And they look at it and they go, it's not available. I'm like, it is available. If they accepted a contract contingent on their home selling, it means that they built in this kickout clause that says, oops, if we get another offer and buyer number one cannot sell their current home, we could kick out a buyer number one and get buyer number two. The problem is most agents don't understand it, and it shows up in the KGB multiple listing system as under contract. In all the tech companies, Realtor.com, Zillow, all those companies say it's under contract, which creates absolute demand destruction and other buyers think it's not available. I don't like that policy. I don't agree with it. I don't play by their rules all the time. I have ways around it. Let me just say that. I'm sure I'll get taken to the MLS police. It happens on a daily basis practically, but it's okay. There's a different way to do it. It's a different way to do it. Is to structure your offer so that the seller will accept it. I just had a client that was up against competition. I think my client's offer, it was in another state, was better than the competing offer, but they hadn't quite finished all of their pre-qualification for this program, which is a buy before you sell program. In other words, the lender goes out and pays cash for their next home, and they get to take their time selling their current home. There's another option that they have, which is they will, even if they're getting a loan, they'll guarantee the appraisal, or they'll guarantee that they'll step in and pay cash if for some reason the lending takes longer than expected. So there's lots of different ways that you could structure the offer to make it look more attractive. Because it's not just about how much you're offering, it's about the certainty of whether or not the deal is going to go through. My name is Barb Schlinker. I'm the broker owner of Your Home Sold Guaranteed Realty and the host of this show, Your Real Estate Voice.
0: I'm Richard Randall, and you're listening to Your Real Estate Voice with Barb Schlinker of Your Home Sold Guaranteed Realty. She's the host of the program, and you can reach her at 719-301-3900. We're talking, Barb, about mistakes that home sellers make when they move up to their next home. What are some other things that a seller can do to avoid those mistakes?
1: Well, I definitely would look at the buy before you sell programs. And I think, you know, if it were us moving right now, which we're not ready to move, I'm just saying, if we were going to do it, I would do this all day. I think it's great. I love the fact that you could tap into your existing equity without getting a bridge loan. And the lender comes in and says, okay, we got it. We're going to buy your destination home for cash. And then you could take your time selling your current home at your pace, which is amazing. 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They'll get the loan on the other end. 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It takes a couple days to qualify, but it's also a way that your offer can look the strongest when you're up against competition. 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Richard?
0: Barb, let's take a look at some of your hot new listings. Tell us about those, including some of those that aren't already on the market, but will be soon.
1: Well, this is one of the things that we offer as a special opportunity for our buyers. They get insider access to homes that they cannot find on the internet, homes that are off market. We sell quite a few homes off market, and they include highly sought after properties in great locations. The advantage for a buyer is they get insider access to homes that other buyers can't get in to see, which is awesome. They're called office exclusive to the MLS police. And then we also have some home sellers that really, they don't want to go through the traditional sales process. So some people don't want to do it. And they're like, I want one of your cash buyers. So that's something that we can do as well. What we have coming up on the market here, we've got a great home in the mid threes on Kasdan Circle that's been remodeled. Open this weekend, actually 12 to 1 today, August 8th at 8145 Trafalgar Drive. 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You won't be disappointed. Come to our open house today, 12 to 1. We have another beautiful Briargate home on Scarborough Drive. 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
13: Fox News, I'm Paul Stevens. The U.S. Senate confirming Todd Blanche is the new Attorney General early this morning.
14: His narrow confirmation comes after Senator Bill Cassidy backed him. And it was a key vote after Republicans Susan Collins and Lisa Murkowski sided with Democrats to oppose him.
13: Fox's Madeline Rivera, the final vote 50 to 49. The Senate also advancing a bipartisan interim spending bill. The U.S. and Iran could be nearing an agreement. agreement to reopen the Strait of Hormuz.
15: One potential sticking point in any deal would be the level of control Iran would have over ships that pass through the strait. Would they be able to tax them, issue fees of any kind? That's something the U.S. has already rejected, and the U.S. does have leverage in the negotiations, not only due to military force, but due to the naval blockade already in place.
13: And that is the latest from Fox's Steve Harrigan in Tel Aviv, Israel. 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
6: From the Weather Center, this afternoon will be partly sunny and hot with a temperature reaching a high of 96, close to the record of 97 set in 2025. There's a chance of a thunderstorm in spots. Tonight will be partly cloudy with a low of 68. Tomorrow will be very warm, nearing the record high of 96 from 2021. With a mix of clouds and sun, there's a possibility of a thunderstorm in the afternoon as the temperature climbs to 94. Monday will also be very warm with intervals of clouds and sun, reaching a high of 93. I'm AccuWeather meteorologist Joe Lundberg for AM 1460 and FM 101.1, The Answer.
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0: 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I'm Mike Boyle, and this is the Restaurant Show on AM 1460 and FM 101.1. The Answer every Saturday, 10 to 1, every Sunday, 10 to noon. You know what? A lot of stuff going on in the Colorado Springs restaurant scene. Couple of openings I want to share with you. Perhaps an ownership change, transition going on with another, and a notable closing at the end of the month, actually transitioning into their sister restaurant. So we've got a lot to talk about. But more importantly, right now, more immediate, a Boyle Lunch Bunch. My name is Mike Boyle. I'm inviting you to lunch. We have a bunch of people coming because we always get you great meals and great deals. Today we are at Dickie's Barbecue for our semi-annual, twice a year, we do Dickie's Barbecue. And boy, we have got it figured out. We've got Alma and the crew here at Austin Bluffs and Academy, just a little bit east of Austin. Beg your pardon, just a little bit east of Academy, right by the Walmart north side of the Austin Bluffs Parkway. We are doing up until 1:30 from the minute we open, full racks of ribs. They retail for $32.95. Let's call it $33 for only $15 up until 1:30 today. Dine in, take out. We would love to have you come on down. And we also have sandwiches. Sandwiches for $5. We have sides for $2. So what you can do is maybe you want to come down and sit and have a nice pulled pork sandwich, maybe a nice brisket sandwich. Maybe you come down and get a nice side or two, and then you take home a rack of ribs for dinner. Hey, if you want to have a rack of ribs for lunch, that's your business. We can do that as well. So it's going to be, you know, it's going to be somewhere around the high 90s, might even touch 100 in Denver. But so it's perfect barbecue weather. And this way, you don't have to stand over a hot smoker. You don't have to stand over a hot oven. You can just get your ribs. It's the only location. That's the store on Austin Bluffs where we're doing the special. Yeah, they've got a store by Fort Carson. Yeah, they've got a store down at Mark Sheffel and what is that? Constitution, whatever that is. They've got a store up in Interquest. But if you want the deal, you come to the store on Austin Bluffs just east of Academy. Plenty of free parking, easy in, easy out. If you would like to phone in your order, you are more than welcome to do that. We are going to do up to 3 racks per person because what we've done, the typical Dickies on a Saturday will sell somewhere around 25 or 30 racks of ribs for the entire day. For these 3 hours, we will sell over 100 racks of ribs. So that tells you how popular these events are. That tells you how popular this special is. And that tells you how wonderful Dickie's is to offer this promotion. All right, if you'd like to get in touch with me, I'm here today. I've got newsletters coming up. Our next event will be next week at Fargo's Pizza. We're going to be talking with Al Martinez a little bit later in the show. He is the general manager of Fargo's. They certainly have been in the news lately. And then coming up on August 20th is the 24th annual Taste of Douglas County. Douglas, of course, being the county just north of here in El Paso County. A lot of people come up from Colorado Springs. Carrie Mand is going to be there from iHeart Mac and Cheese. Kirsten Garrett is going to be there with Chicken Salad Chick. Steve Knatzer is going to be there with the Airplane Restaurant. The View House Restaurants, they're out of Denver, but they, of course, have a location at Woodman and I-25. They will be there. We'll be having wine from Carboy Winery. That is where the Angelo's Taverna is, taking over the old Chicago at Woodman and I-25. So anyway, I've got the tickets with me. 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Let's take a break and come back and talk to Bobby Rustad about his Dickie's restaurants.
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2: Ask the girl what she wanted to be. 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
3: All right, let's fire it up here on the Mike Ball Restaurant Show. It is Saturday, August 8th, a day that I have been waiting for. Yes, indeedy. We are at Dickie's Barbecue. Dickie's Barbecue at Austin Bluffs and Academy, just a little bit east of Academy, right there in the parking lot with plenty of shopping. Yeah, there is plenty of shopping, but there's also plenty of parking. And come on by, because between now and 1:30, we are doing one of our, you know, it's gotten to be about semi-annual where we come to one of the Dickie's Barbecue places and we do full racks of ribs for $15. They usually run about $32.95, so that's less than half price. We do $5 sandwiches, we do $2 sides, and folks absolutely love it. We talk about the sweet barbecue sauce, the original, the spicy. We talk about all kinds of different stuff. Well, let's grab Bobby Rusnak. Bobby Rusnak is the proprietor here at the store at 4641 Austin Bluffs. Bobby, thanks for having us out today. I sure appreciate it.
4: Yeah, no, we're excited. We're glad to have out again. All these events are real fun. They always have a great turnout. So we're excited for today.
3: Well, you know what? We've kind of found the formula, because for a while we tried to do a little of this and a little of that, but people just... Bobby, and I know there's people out there say, well, I like to support a local, you know, that's a corporate restaurant, that's a chain. Oh, shut up. Will you please? Come on, folks. It's a great, great product. Their ribs are really exceptional. And as far as the ownership is concerned, let me tell you something. Bobby Rusnak lives here. He lives in Colorado. Yes, he's got stores in Colorado Springs. He's got the store in Castle Rock. He's got stores up north in Denver. Yes, he is going to be at the Taste of Douglas County on August 20th. So they are local, even though the company may be national. Bobby, we go back to, your dad and mom started this over 15 years ago. So, Bobby, you were just a youngster when your parents got into the Dickie's Barbecue business, weren't you?
4: Yeah, it's been quite a while. I was just graduating high school when we opened up the first one down there
3: And now you're married with multiple stores. You're having a baby. Everything, boy, what a country! All right, so Bobby, talk a little bit about the racks of ribs that we're doing for $15. And by the way, folks, we have found over the years that when we do this, you can get up to 3 racks per person. We're going to go through well over 100 racks today in this period up until 1:30 this afternoon. And let me give you a frame of reference. The average Dickie's Barbecue across the country, probably on a Saturday, does about 25 to 30 racks in the entire day. So when I tell you we're going to do over 100, we'd like to take care of a whole bunch of people. We want to see a whole bunch of smiles. So when you phone in your order, when you walk in the door and place your order, you can get up to 3 racks per person. You can get all the sandwiches you want. You can get all the sides you want. But that way, it's not like doing a hamburger special where you just go to the walk-in and you get more hamburgers and throw them on the grill. Ribs take a little while to get ready.
4: Yeah, they do. We rub them the day before and then let them sit for a while, let the seasoning soak into the meat. And then we smoke them for 3 to 3.5 hours this morning right before the on the radio here. So takes quite a bit of prep and ordering and time to go in on it, but we're excited. We've got a good plan, and our other stores around here in the

0: willing to cook some extras for us just in case we need to run out and grab some more people.
1: Well, and that's why we do Austin Bluffs and Academy, folks, because it's centrally located. So they've got a Dickies on InterQuest. They've got a store down at Mark Scheffel and Constitution. Mark Scheffel and Constitution, Mark Scheffel, anyway, down there somewhere. And they've got a store over near Fort Carson. So they can get the ribs to us if need be. How long do you have to smoke the ribs, Bobby?
0: About three and a half hours or so.
1: Okay, so that's what I'm explaining to you, listeners, is that if we start to get short, fortunately, we've got these other supply systems out at the other stores because, you know, if it's all of a sudden noon and you put in racks of ribs and it's going to take 3 hours, well, that doesn't quite work with the promotion ending at 1:30. Bobby, you made a conscious decision. Your parents are both retired Air Force officers, and they have decided to spend a little bit more time in Florida, want to get a little bit of beach time in. And how did you kind of decide you wanted to go into the hospitality business?
0: Yeah, so back when I was in graduating high school in the college time frame, I helped them out for a few years during that time, and it seemed to be a good fit, and we were seeing a lot of success. So the whole family business ties is, you know, a pretty unique and pretty enjoyable time to spend time with family that way. And so it just kind of became a natural fit, and we just kind of been expanding the last 5 or 6 years, buying up most of the rest of the state. So it's been a long adventure, but it's been a real fun time, and I learned a lot over the years from that.
1: Now that your parents are retired Air Force officers and moving a little bit more to Florida, will you be keeping up some of the promotional things that they have done? Obviously, you've been associated with the restaurant show ever since they first started, but will you continue to have the booths out at the Air Force Academy, football games, and doing a lot of local county fairs and stuff like that? I know you've been out and about a lot the last month when you and I have been talking about, but will you kind of follow through on the marketing plan of taking the product out to the listeners and the people?
0: Yeah, we think it's a great way to get out, brand, and show people the product and have some unique fair items that we sell out there versus we don't have in store. And so, yeah, we're going to go big on that. We're working with CU this year, at Denver University, all the county fairs. We're at Boulder County Fair this weekend. So we've got a lot of fun things coming up we're excited about.
1: Wow, yeah, you are kind of expanding that. We're talking with Bobby Rusnak. We are at the Dickies Barbecue, Austin Bluffs, just east of Academy. Plenty of free parking. Come on by between now and 1:30. We are doing racks of ribs for only $15. We're going to give you the phone number when we come back. You can phone in your order. Sandwich is only $5. We're going to tell you what the variety is there, and we're going to talk a little bit about the sides. All of that when we come back. I'm Mike Boyle with Bobby Rusnak at Dickies Barbecue on Austin Bluffs, and this is The Restaurant Show.
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1: 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We've got the Air Force Academy in Fort Carson. 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They're open 7 days a week. A lot of history, a lot of fun. I know you're going to love it. And tell them that you heard about it from Mike Boyle on The Restaurant Show.
4: I got it one piece at a time, and it didn't cost me a dime. 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
1: Welcome back to the Mike Boyle Restaurant Show. Happy to have you aboard. It is Saturday, August 8th. Of course, we do a restaurant show every Saturday, 10 to 1, every Sunday, 10 to noon, and have since October 1st, 1995 in Colorado Springs. Boy, you don't think I've seen a few changes in the Colorado Springs restaurant scene? In 1995, there was a guy named Howard Smith. Wonderful man. Did barbecue. And that was about it. Well, then Brian Fortenberry came. And he had Front Range Barbecue. But about 15, 16 years ago, Dickey's Barbecue out of Texas came to town. They've been around since the 1940s. They do a great, great job. I was standing here with Bobby Rusnak. Bobby Rusnak is the proprietor. His parents, Bob and Barbara Rusnak, they started it back when Bobby was in high school. And as people aged out a little bit, he took them over. He's doing a wonderful job. He's got stores all up and down the Front Range. We are doing $15 racks of ribs, regular price $32.95. You can phone in your order at 719-593-5039. I'm going to give you 7 digits rather than 10. You know you got to stick that 719 in front of it. 593-5039. Austin Bluffs and Academy, love to have you come on by. Plenty of free parking. Let me get back with Bobby. Let's do this. I think most people, Bobby, know what racks of ribs are, but why don't you go ahead and describe your ribs, Dickey's ribs, that we're offering here today?
0: Yeah, so Dickey's, this is a St. Louis style pork rib, so we don't have any beef ribs on ours. It's a little bit meatier style of meat that they like with it, and then we have a Dickey's proprietary seasoning that we rub them in, let them soak in that for a while. And then we'll smoke them for about three and a half hours, and then we pull them out. We'll sauce them a little bit of sweet sauce to let it marinate in there, wrap them up, and then they're ready to go for anybody that wants one.
1: You know, I'll tell you something else. Your barbecue sauces, I like the original. And I realize some people want a little spicy, some people want a little sweet. You've got those available as well. Folks, their barbecue sauce is so good. I have a jar of it in my refrigerator, and it works well on other different sandwiches as well. If you'd like to pick up a jar of that, it is very reasonably priced, but you can take that home with you. Once again, the phone number, 593-5039. Bobby, talk a little bit about the sandwiches, and let's start with the brisket. I know pulled pork is a big seller, but let's talk about the brisket, because I was talking to one of your franchise partners up in Denver, and he was telling me about the way you are injecting like an au jus or something like that into the brisket. I had a brisket sandwich, and I'm not typically a brisket guy unless somebody enthusiastically recommends it, and he enthusiastically recommended it. Was terrific. Talk about the brisket sandwich.
0: Yeah, so the Dickies, about 6-8 months ago, we started adjusting our recipes a little bit to make it a little bit juicier. So we have a seasoning. It's like a salt water mix that we put into, injected to the brisket as well, to get all the seasoning and hold the juicier brisket on the inside of it. And then we'll still put our Dickies rub on the outside, the brisket rub, and then we still smoke it for about 10 to 12 hours overnight if we're doing night smoke. And but it comes out really juicy, holds the water, holds the juice in a lot more than before with the salt and the other seasoning in there. It's really good. And it comes out nice and tender that next day and just kind of falls apart when you're eating it. It's really good.
1: I actually thought your brisket was, and people that have listened for years know what I'm about to say. I would typically, if I went to a barbecue place, I'd order a pulled pork. I'd stay away from the brisket because a lot of times it would get a little bit dried out. Dickies has always had a moist brisket, but now it is, I'm going to call it sinfully moist. It is really, really good. And listeners, if you're coming by, you can try them for only $5 today. It's a regular sandwich. Maybe you want the pulled pork. What other options do we have as far as sandwiches today, Bobby?
0: So we've got our chicken breast, our turkey breast, and then I think last time we had it, you had one of these. We have our year-long Dickies 85 anniversary ham sandwich. So ham is back for this year for the first time in about 6 years.
1: Uh-huh.
0: And that's been a pretty good seller for us.
1: And it's a great sandwich. And, you know, I love ham. But being a bachelor, I remember, you know, growing up 100 years ago, my mom and dad would go out and buy one of those 5-pound tins of ham. And he had that little screw thing that went around and you open it up and all the gel was in there. And they'd cook it up and they'd say, well, we've got 3 people and we'll have sandwiches for school, sandwiches for work. We can have another dinner out of it. But as a bachelor, I just don't, yeah, they've got some packaged hams, but it's just not as good as that nice fried. The ham sandwiches here at Dickies, Bobby, they are really, really good, aren't they?
0: Yeah, I mean, it's not lunch meat, you know, so it's real high quality meat. We smoke it fresh every day, so it's got that smoky flavor on it, like all of our meats. So it comes out, it's been a pretty cool promotion this year. We've had a lot of success with it.
1: And by the way, when I ask him, I say, that's a pretty good sandwich, isn't it, Dick? Isn't it, Bobby? Folks, what would I expect him to say? I would expect him to say, yes, it's a pretty good sandwich. All right, so let's talk a little bit about the sides, Bobby, because you have got great variety here at Dickies with sides. Talk about the big, let's give them the 3 or 4 biggest sellers.
0: Yeah, so obviously the mac and cheese, no matter what age you are, is our most popular side. It seems to be everyone's favorite. It's got a 5-cheese blend mix with it. Mm-hmm. And so that is our cream mac and cheese is our most popular thing we've got. We're one of the few places that has fried okra, so that drives a lot of people in, and we've got a really good product for that. Our barbecue baked beans that we have, it's our normal baked bean with a little bit of barbecue sauce mixed in there to make it a little bit sweeter and barbecuer. And then we've got our coleslaw as well, like a staple for any barbecue restaurant. So we've got a big collection of sides that are all made fresh every day, and people seem to really take to them.
1: Bobby, I'm a little disappointed you didn't mention the stuffed potato.
0: Oh, our baked potato casserole. Yeah, it's like our loaded mashed potato, basically. And they've actually added gravy as an option this year that you can put on it on top of it as well if you'd like to do that instead of the cheese. So a lot of different options over here for us this year.
1: How is business? Because, you know, the Colorado Springs restaurant scene has blown up dramatically. But you guys have been around for a long time now. You've built up a good customer base. But how are you generally feeling about everything? You feeling pretty good about this year?
0: Yeah, this year has been an improvement over the prior 2 years. You know, we just focus on good quality execution of good product, good friendliness, good service. And a lot of our outside stuff we talked about earlier as well, the events we're doing, the partnerships has been a big, big boon for us as well to get the brand name in front of some new people, some different options. So,
1: yeah, well, it caught me off guard. I know you've been doing the Air Force Academy football for years, but that caught me off guard a little bit when you said you're working with DU and CU on some of their stuff. And this weekend you're at the Boulder County Fair. You're going to be at the Douglas County fair, not fair, beg your pardon, the fair is over, the Douglas County Taste on August 20th, Thursday, August 20th. And by the way, listeners, I have got tickets to the 24th annual Taste of Douglas County. It's coming up on Thursday, about a week and a half. It's coming up on Thursday, August 20th, 5 o'clock until 8 o'clock. Tickets are $20 at the door, but they are only $10 in advance. And that includes your parking, your admission. It's at an indoor air-conditioned facility, so we don't have to worry about hot afternoons. We don't have to worry about late afternoon showers and being outside. Indoor air-conditioned facility, live entertainment, and your $10 ticket. I cannot say this enough every year, because I know right now there's people listening saying, well, yeah, I get in for 10 bucks, but then I got to pay for the food. No, you don't. It includes food and beverages. How can we do that? Well, because these restaurants, they want to get their products into your hand. And not only is Dickie's going to be there, but Courtyard Social and Castle Rock and the View House restaurants, a couple Colorado Springs establishments, the Airplane Restaurant, Chicken Salad Chick, I Heart Mac and Cheese, they are going to be there. Bobby, you've been there for a number of years. It's a fun event, isn't it?
0: It is. It's great. But always a great turnout as well. Meet new people. Get the brand in front of new people as well. It's a great way to get the community out there.
1: Do you ever, with Dickie's being around, like I said, since the 1940s and being around in Colorado Springs for 15, 16 years, and they had some stores in Denver that have been around a little bit longer, do you ever have anybody come up to you at something like a Taste of Douglas County and say, boy, this is really good. This product was really good. I wasn't familiar with Dickie's. Are you still, is there somebody out there that hasn't heard of Dickie's Barbecue?
0: Somehow, some way, we always get a few people every year at any event we do. They're like, oh, I didn't know you guys were here. I'd never been there before. And so it's just, you know, it's always a great way to somehow, some way, we meet new people and get that product in front of them.
1: Yep, absolutely. All right, folks, his name is Bobby Rusnak. My name is Mike Boyle. We are at the Dickie's Barbecue on Austin Bluffs, just a little bit east of Academy on the north side of Austin Bluffs. If you'd like to phone in your order between now and 1:30, just get it in by 1:30, 593-5039. That's 593-5039. Stick a 719 in front of it. It will go up until 1:30. Dine in or take out. $15 racks of ribs, $5 sandwiches, $2 sides. And if you would like the advance purchase tickets for the Taste of Douglas County, I have them with me. All right, so come on by. We would love to have you. And it's going to be a fun event, because it always is. I got newsletters for you telling you about upcoming events. We've got Fargo's Pizza coming up, plenty more. We're going to be talking about it here throughout the course of the show. I'm Mike Boyle, and this is The Restaurant Show. You know, for a while, I've been telling you about a new restaurant in Castle Rock. It's called the Courtyard Social. Well, nothing's changed, but it's really not new anymore. It's been around for over 4 years, going strong. Owned and operated by well-known Colorado restaurateur Gary Mantelli, a guy with a long list of restaurant success, the Courtyard Social really does have something for everybody. 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
7: Foundations of Freedom, a look at America's founding principles and the leaders who shaped our nation. In 1796, George Washington made one of the most consequential decisions in American history. He chose not to seek a third term as president. So why does that matter? Because America was not built on permanent rulers. It was built on ordered liberty. Faith teaches that authority is a stewardship, not a possession. Leaders are accountable to God for how they use power. And why does that still matter today? Because republics survive when leaders respect limits and citizens defend them. Washington's lesson still stands. A republic is preserved when power has limits, and public service remains a duty to God and country, not a path to personal rule.
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0: All right, moving on here on the Mike Boyle Restaurant Show. Happy to have you aboard. It is Saturday, August 8th. We are doing a Boyle Lunch Bunch. My name is Mike Boyle. I'm inviting you to lunch, and we're going to have a bunch of people because we are at Dickie's Barbecue at 4146 Austin Bluffs. Austin Bluffs, just east of Academy, up until 1:30. $15 racks of ribs, $5 sandwiches, $2 sides. Dine in, take out, phone in your order if you would like to do that. The phone number is 593-5039. And it just came up. We had a gentleman sitting out in his car, and he said, well, it said on the web that Dickie's doesn't open till 11:30. And, you know, we've been doing these coming up on October 1st. I've been on the air in Colorado Springs for 30 years. Last Saturday, August 1st, in Denver, was my 35th anniversary. Done thousands, literally thousands, of these appearances and these meal deals. And I've kind of learned that we go maybe a half hour, an hour after the show. That way, if you listen to the show the last 5 minutes, you still have time to get to the event. But also, we've learned that the sooner we can start these events, so even though the restaurant opens at 11, and even though we kind of start the special about 10:30, we had the doors open at 10 o'clock because we don't want there to be a crowd waiting to get in at 10:30, waiting to get in at 11 o'clock. So if you're out there and you're thinking, well, you know what, we were going to go by later, we were going to go do a few chores and then go by, maybe it'd be better for you to come early. We've already had a number of people picking up these $15 racks of ribs, $5 sandwiches, and $2 sides. So whatever you'd like to do, it's entirely up to you. Now, we've got a studio show tomorrow. And then a week from today, we're going to be at Fargo's Pizza. Had a nice conversation with Al Martinez. He is the general manager, has been for years. He and his lovely wife, Heather, operate the Fargo's Pizza. And he said, you know, we haven't done an event in about a year and a half. Let's do one. So they wanted to also introduce their wings. Next Saturday, we're going to do a 9-inch pizza. That's a good size person. Thank you, sir. That's a good size personal pizza. It'll come with 6 wings, and it will come with a beverage, all for $10, okay? So that's next week at Fargo's. Following week on Thursday will be the Taste of Douglas County. Then the calendar gets a little light. You can check it out on my website at MikeBoyle.com. But I'll fill it in here as we go forward. So that's why you ought to make MikeBoyle.com one of your favorites, and you can check it out and see what's going on. Couple of things. I had a nice conversation with Kathy Gayhoff. Kathy Gayhoff is the owner of Rita's Italian Ice and Frozen Custard at 7866 North Academy. You know, it's in that strip center around behind the Chipotle, behind the First Watch. And Kathy is going to be operating through August 19th. At that point, she has made a decision to get, she's got kids and she's got one son that's looking at colleges. And, you know, those of us that have been through that, that'll take a little bit of time. They have another business as well. So anyway, she will be operating through August 19th. It looks like they have secured an operator to take it over. It's an operator who already has an Italian Ice here in Colorado. And so if everything comes together, she will be there through the 19th. And then on the 20th, or shortly thereafter, it will keep right on rolling. But if you want to say goodbye to Kat, she's been an incredible operator. She's been an incredible contributor to the Colorado Springs hospitality scene. So if you'd like to go by and see her, I know that she would love to see you. Something else that is going on, Randy Price, the owner and operator of Salsa Brava, there's one remaining over on Powers at Dublin, and Urban Egg has decided to convert the Salsa Brava on Powers into an expanded Urban Egg. They've got kind of a dual concept there right now. And Urban Egg Breakfast, the concept has become so popular, they've expanded into Kansas and Texas. So he has decided to just expand the Urban Egg. And I'm going to get Randy on. Randy and I had a nice conversation this week. He and I are going to do a lengthy expose on how you decide, make that decision, how you make that decision to Salsa Brava. When he opened it 24 years ago, 2002, 2003, it has been tremendously successful. And he's had multiple operations, and his lease has run out. He's either left or he's converted them to Urban Egg. But the Urban Egg is a concept that is going to become, in his, he hopes, a big name. He's a very ambitious guy, and he's a very talented guy. He is one of the reasons, as far as I'm concerned, that the Colorado Springs restaurant scene has grown, proliferated, and raised the level of dining in this town. Now, we get people moving here from Chicago and San Francisco and New York and San Diego, and they think that they come from a good dining scene. Well, 30 years ago, Colorado Springs didn't have this dining scene. But all of a sudden, you get people like Randy Price and Franco Paravicini over at Franco Pisani over at Paravicini's, and people like that. Jake Tapakis at Jake and Telly's bring different cuisines. Brother Luck, Chef Brother Luck, Brett Beavers, James Africano down at the warehouse. So the level of dining in Colorado Springs has risen dramatically. So I think it'll be fun to have. I'm going to spend about an hour with him, and we're going to turn it into one of the lengthy overtime segments that you find on my website. A couple of other things. I told you that next week is the Fargo's. Next weekend, Sunday, I will not be there, but the community center up in Woodland Park, well up in Divide, they are doing a barbecue, and I talked to Jamie Krall. She is the coordinator for it, and we're going to try to catch up with her later in the show to let you know if you decide to drive up to Divide on the 16th, a week from tomorrow. There will be a fun event going on up there. It'll be at the Paradox Brewery. Then the following week, after the Taste of Douglas County, the Greek Festival. As you know, I'm very involved with the Greek Festival in Denver. It's one of the largest in the country. This one is certainly not that size, but it certainly is of that quality. You know, they'll have Greek dancing and music and food out there. So that will be on the weekend of the 21st, 22nd, and 23rd at the St. Michael Greek Cathedral. And I know Jake Tapakis will be there. So I just wanted, it's on my website. I will not be broadcasting from there, but wanted to let you know that it's a lot of fun. If you're looking for some good Greek food in this town, we did a spot earlier this hour for Barry's Basket, Barry's Basket Cafe at 4925 North Academy. It replaced the Red Lobster, which had shuttered at that location. And Dimitri and Denise Karras, who you've heard her on the air with me, they went in there and did an extensive remodel. It's beautiful. And they have got a lengthy background in the restaurant industry, the hospitality industry. So they've got a number of Greek items on their menu, including a gyro sandwich that you might enjoy. Matter of fact, we've got a couple people here right now that are going to go to the Barry's Basket tonight. They picked up their ribs, and they're going to go to the Barry's Basket and maybe even try the gyro sandwich at the Barry's Basket tonight. Thank you, Kathy. All right, honey. You have a good rest of your day. Thank you so much. All right. Yes, ma'am. Thank you. All right. She said, see you next week. See you next week at Fargo's. So there's a couple of things I just wanted to get to you, make sure that you knew that was going on. I had a nice meal this week. at Buffalo Wild Wings. Buffalo Wild Wings is going to be at the Taste of Douglas County on August 20th. They do a nice job. But I had lunch there this week with Mike Grabing. Mike owns the Rock Yard Brewing Company in Castle Rock. They will be at the Taste. But I told the server, this is the reason I encourage people to interact with their server. Ashley was her name. I said, Ashley, I'll walk in here, sit down, order a beer, order wings, and go home happy. Or I'll drop off the information on the Taste of Douglas County, order a dozen wings to go, and go home and enjoy them watching a game or a TV show. Tell me about the rest of the menu. And she said, we have got great salads. Hi, how are you saying? We have got great salads. We have got great burgers. So Mike Grabing from Rock Yard had a salad, and I had a triple bacon burger at cheese. It was excellent. So, anyway, let's do this. Let's go ahead and take a break. And when we come back, we've got plenty more to talk about. But all you need to know, people are coming to Dickie's Barbecue on Austin Bluffs. Got great specials. They're on my website at MikeCorral.com. We'll be right back.
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3: All right, welcome back to the Mike Boyle Restaurant Show. It is Saturday, August 8th. We are doing a Boyle Lunch Bunch. My name is Mike Boyle. I'm inviting you to lunch, and we'll have a bunch of people because we get you great meals and great deals. Today, we are at Dickie's Barbecue on Austin Bluffs, just a little bit east of Academy, north side of the street, $15 racks of ribs, $5 sandwiches, $2 sides, up until 1:30. You can dine in, take out. You can phone in your order at 593-5039. I've got newsletters talking about upcoming events. I've got flyers about the Taste of Douglas County coming up on Thursday, August 20th. We get a lot of people at that event from Colorado Springs, so if you'd like to come up, we would love to have you. Dickie's Barbecue will be one of the exhibitors. Bobby, you do a lot of catering. Barbecue seems to work out well for backyard parties, wedding rehearsal dinners, wedding receptions. You always have a booth out at Air Force Academy. You mentioned earlier in the show that you're going to be at DU events this year, CU events. Talk a little bit about catering, because it would seem to me that catering for barbecue can maybe be a little bit more labor intensive, a little bit more equipment intensive. So, but you've got everything. You've got the vans, the smokers, and all of that. Talk a little bit about the catering operation here at Dickie's.
5: 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So we do a lot of catering. 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You know, you can get different meats, different sides, but we'll bring everything to you. It's all disposable. It's easy to clean up. That way it's pretty, you know, hassle free for the customer, and makes a great experience for them on it.
3: You know, and one of the things about catering is being able to get the product to the consumer nice and fresh. And so I didn't realize that 20% was the amount of business that you do through your catering operation, but that enables you to really expand your walls. That's an opportunity to get to reach out to people. Obviously, the person that booked the catering knows about Dickie's, but there's probably a lot of people at these office parties, a lot of people at these receptions that may not be familiar with Dickie's, may not be familiar with how many stores you have. Which brings me to, if you're going to cater an event in Boulder or an event at DU in Denver or an event in Colorado Springs, with stores all up and down the Front Range, having almost 20 stores all up and down the Front Range, Bobby, my guess is that the catering is done out of a store as close to the event as possible, generally. Is that right?
5: Yeah. For CU, we've got a store in Westminster. For D, we've got the one in Littleton that we did with you last year, the big event. And in the Springs, you know, we got a bunch. So, yeah, we generally pick kind of a closer store, and generally we're within, you know, 30 to 45 minutes of any place in the state. So it's pretty easy for us to get and do those events for everybody.
3: So how do people how do the people book that? Do they go to the local store, or is there some sort of central point online that they handle it? How does that work?
5: So a couple different options. You can call the store, and any of our managers at the store can walk you through the catering options to get you booked through there. I would say a larger and larger portion are either ordering online directly from the website, or they talk with the catering hotline, the Dallas, the 866 barbecue number, books a majority of our corporate clients, stuff like that. So there's a couple different options for people to order. Makes it hassle-free depending on however you, somebody in person, on the phone, just through the website. We've got something for everybody on how to order it.
3: Gosh, you can actually talk to a person. What a concept. So, Bobby, what's the smallest catering order you've ever gotten?
5: Our minimum is generally about 10 people. So any 8 to 10 people is the smallest we've gotten, but we've gotten much larger, as I think we've talked about before.
3: And what's the biggest?
5: The biggest we did was for the Academy. It's about 6,000 people.
3: No way. You cater a 6,000 people event at the Air Force Academy?
5: Yeah, a couple different times we've catered for the cadets, and it's come to about the 6,000 people version of it. So,
3: well, because isn't the student body about 4,000? So that obviously some faculty and staff and stuff. That's pretty impressive, Bobby. That's pretty impressive, don't you think?
5: Yeah, it was a great event. It was like some parents, a lot of the parents were there as well, faculty. It was a pretty sizable event, and it went off without a hitch, and we were very, very excited to get that partnership with them.
3: I can imagine. I'll tell you one thing, folks. I remember my time in the good old United States Army. I don't ever remember anything like a Dickie's Barbecue being catered to anything that I attended when I was in the military. So God bless you for doing that, Bobby. And I know that that's probably a contact that you've made because of your support of the Academy. Folks, his name is Bobby Rusnak. My name is Mike Boyle. 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Dickie's Barbecue up until 1:30, the store on Austin Bluffs, just east of Academy. It's on my website at MikeBoyle.com. But that wraps up this hour. I'm Mike Boyle, and we'll be back after the news with more Restaurant Talk.

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2: Fox News, I'm Angelo Bavaro. The Senate confirming Todd Blanch as Attorney General overnight, 50 to 49.
3: His narrow confirmation comes after Senator Bill Cassidy backed him, and it was a key vote after Republicans Susan Collins and Lisa Murkowski sided with Democrats to oppose him.
2: Fox's Madeline Rivera. Senators did leave Washington for their summer recess without passing the Save America Act, which would require voter ID and to vote in federal elections. Vice President J.D. Vance weighing in on Fox's Saturday in America.
4: The president's priority right now is to get the Save America Act passed. I think it's absurd that we're the most advanced democracy in the entire world, and yet we don't have voter ID. That really has to change.
2: GOP lawmakers said they would try again to approve elements of that bill as part of a broader GOP budget package when they return to work in September. 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
5: From the Weather Center, this afternoon will be partly sunny and hot with a temperature reaching a high of 96, close to the record of 97 set in 2025. There's a chance of a thunderstorm in spots. Tonight will be partly cloudy with a low of 68. Tomorrow will be very warm, nearing the record high of 96 from 2021. With a mix of clouds and sun, there's a possibility of a thunderstorm in the afternoon as the temperature climbs to 94. Monday will also be very warm with intervals of clouds and sun, reaching a high of 93. I'm AccuWeather meteorologist Joe Lundberg for AM 1460 and FM 101.1, The Answer.
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12: Spent over 40 years in and around the restaurant industry. 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

0: All right, let's get it on. It's 11:05, and we are back to the second hour of the restaurant show. Yep, we do a restaurant show here in Colorado Springs every Saturday 10 to 1, every Sunday 10 to noon. I'm your host, Mike Boyle, AM 1460 and FM 101.1, The Answer. We are doing one of our meal deals. If you're new to town, if you're new to the station, maybe new to the show, then let me explain, Lucy, what we are doing. I had a restaurant for 15 years in Denver, a steakhouse. I know how to operate a restaurant. Went on the air 30 plus years ago and started doing these events to get you out of your rut, to get you out trying different stuff. 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Last week, we were at Louis Pizza. We did half price on pizzas, wings, subs, breads, pastas, Pepsis. Today, we are at Dickie's Barbecue on Austin Bluffs, just a little bit east of Academy. And we're doing even better than half price. We're doing $33 racks of ribs for only $15. Now, I know that there are skeptics out there. There are people saying, oh, it's too good to be true. Who's this guy, Mike Boyle? Well, I've done over 3,000 of these events in Denver and Colorado Springs. So I've either been fooling a lot of people for a long time, or a lot of people have said, what? A full rack of ribs for $15? Next week, we're going to go to Fargo's. We don't go to places that are limping along. Louis has been around for 40 years. Dickie's has been around since the 1940s, 15 years in Colorado Springs. Fargo's celebrated with the show their 50th anniversary. They are now at 53 years. So that's what we're doing. We're doing it today at Dickie's Barbecue on Austin Bluffs. You can get $15 racks of ribs, $5 sandwiches, $2 sides. Maybe try, hell, for $2, if you don't like it, spit it out. Try maybe one of their new sides. They've got great sides. They've got the baked beans, the jalapeno baked beans, potato salad, mac and cheese, okra, and plenty, plenty more. So anyway, if you're just now tuning in, that's what we are doing. And the special goes until 1:30. If you'd like to phone in your order, you can do that at 593-5039, and they will take your order. Almond, Gloria, they'll get your order, and they'll have it all ready for you when you come here to pick it up. Got a lot more to talk about. I want to talk a little bit about travel, because it's the restaurant show where we talk about travel, movies, books, sports, whatever we feel like talking about. We are going to speak with Al Martinez from Fargo's. I am, and you'll hear me tell this when we talk with Al, I am categorically opposed. If you know what, send me an email, mike@mikeboyle.com, or tomorrow from 10 o'clock until noon, I take calls and text messages. If you can explain what benefit posting a health score or a health violation does. Oh, Mike, it keeps us safe. Nonsense. I want you to please send me some benefit that you think having local media outlets put out public health information. I just don't get it. So anyway, we're going to do that. And I told you in the last hour about a barbecue promotion, a charity promotion. We like to promote good causes here. We are heavily involved with a few charities, TAPS, Tragedy Assistance Program for Survivors, supports families of military personnel that have died in the line of duty. We do plenty of other stuff as well, but we try to make sure that you know about upcoming events that are very civically involved, very community-focused. Thank you, Brad. You have a good day. So anyway, everybody's welcome at all of my events. Check them out at MikeBoyle.com. That's MikeBoyle.com. Also, we talk about movies, books, sports, You know, a couple things going on in sports they did want to mention a little later in the show. And I saw a television show, a movie, this week on the recommendation of a listener. I'll share that with you as well. So let's take a break. I'm Mike Boyle, coming to you live from Kiki's on Austin Bluff with the Restaurant Show.
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1: All right, here we are at Dickie's Barbecue. I'm Mike Boyle. This is the restaurant show every Saturday 10 to 1, every Sunday 10 to noon, Dickie's Barbecue on Austin Bluffs. You know what? I think we ought to do a little bit of a travel segment. If you're on the south side, you got to come north to Austin Bluffs and Academy. If you're on the north side, you got to come south to Austin Bluffs and Academy. However you get here, we got $15 racks of ribs, $5 sandwiches, $2 sides. But I read an article about one of my favorite drives in the state of Colorado. And it's an easy drive. It's not like driving over to Grand Junction and Palisade to the wine district. It's not like driving over to Aspen. It's not like driving up to Fort Collins. It's an easy, breezy drive. So Matt West has a home down there. He's producing the show today. Matt, fire up the car for me, would you please?
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2: 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They'd love to see you. Now, let's hit the road with Mike.
1: All right, folks, I love to drive up north to Fort Collins, go west past Horse Tooth Reservoir to Masonville. I love to go over to Loveland, the Dam Store, go up to Estes Park, go over Trail Ridge down to Grand Lake. But, Matt, I was reading an article in the Denver Post last week that said one of the nicest day drives in Colorado is West Cliff. And I think, and I can't even, when you leave Colorado Springs and you go by Fort Carson and you're on 15 and you cross 50 and then it begins to bend around by Bishop's Castle, what is the road number that goes around to Silver Cliff and West Cliff?
4: Oh, if you're heading up there going past Bishop's Castle, it's Highway 96 that comes in. It brings you up right into this gorgeous view as you crest the last hill where the Sangre de Cristo's just, they're all right there. I can't say how beautiful it is. I mean, I do it every day and I love every bit of it.
1: It's one of the most spectacular drives. And folks, I'll tell you what. I know that maybe you want to see the fall colors. So you go up to Breckenridge and you go over Guanella Pass and it's crazy, crazy, crazy. Matter of fact, last year they restricted cars on Guanella Pass. You take 96 and when you come over the rise that Matt is talking about and drops down to West Cliff, the Sangre de Cristos are this panoramic view and the colors are absolutely spectacular. And then I'm a believer, Matt, in circuitous routes, because that way you get to see a little bit more. You can actually go out through, what is that, goes down to Texas Creek and picks up Highway 50 and then goes back through Canyon City. Am I close on the route?
4: Yeah, that's one of my favorite routes, especially if I'm taking friends or family visiting out of state and I want to give them the whole tour of that. You go from West Cliff, the big four-way stop. West Cliff's a small town. People say, oh, it's a one, you know, I came from a one stoplight town. Well, this was like a one four-way stop town. But you go if you're coming into Main Street, you go to the right, it's Highway 69. So it's just the inverse. You come in on 96 and you go out on 69. 69 takes you over to Texas Creek. That can take you all the way out to Highway 50. By the way, that drive on 69 is spectacular because now you travel parallel with the Sangre de Cristos for a good portion of that. And you can see all the aspen trees, especially in the fall, just these pops of yellow on the mountains. And it's just gorgeous. And then you get over to 50 and you take that down through the canyon, another beautiful drive. Yep. You can stop over at the Royal Gorge on your way down, Skyline Drive. Oh, it's really good.
1: All right, so there you go, folks. That gives you a little bit of a trip, gets you a little bit out of your rut. Maybe you come on over today to Dickie's and pick up some barbecue, and then you go take a nice little drive out to West Cliff. Thanks, Matt. I sure appreciate that. All right, and you're going to have to take a little bit of a drive if you want to come to the 24th Annual Taste of Douglas County. Not only is it the 24th Annual,

annual. It's the 24th consecutive. I did not take off August 2020. Mike, it was shut down. No, it wasn't. Yep, the world was shut down. Colorado was shut down, but the taste of Douglas County wasn't. I took all of the restrictions, all of the requirements, collated them, and came up with a way to address them. And so this is the 24th annual, and it's presented by Pepsi, South State Bank, Bubbles Liquor World, food from the Courtyard Social, View House, I Heart Mac and Cheese, Buffalo Wild Wings. Oh, I started to tell you about Buffalo Wild Wings. What do you get when you go to Buffalo Wild Wings? You get wings. So I was talking to the server the other day, dropping off tickets for the staff, and I said, give me something new. And she said, Mike, our burgers are great. I had the triple bacon burger with cheese. It was great. And man, I love, and they use good bacon too. And they don't cook it crispy, so you take a bite and it explodes. Really, really good. Shake Shack is going to be there. Duke Steakhouse in Castle Pines. Tailgate Tavern, Crave Real Burgers, Old North End Italian, Freddy's Steak Burger, Pines Bar and Grill. We're going to have Porta Subs. We're going to have Playa Bowls. We're going to have beer from Rock Yard Brewery. We are going to have wine from Carboy Winery. Of course, we have the Carboy Winery over by Angelo's Taverna over there in the old Chicago, former old Chicago over there at Woodman and I-25. They're going to be there. We're going to have mead from Honeybrook Meadery. Lots of Pepsi beverages available. 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You buy 10, it's $103. All right, let's do this. Let's go and take a break, and when we come back, I'm going to talk more about the taste of Douglas County. I'm Mike Boyle, coming to you from Dickie's Barbecue on The Restaurant Show.

0: You know, 40 years is a long time. Well, maybe not in dog years or people years, but it certainly is in the restaurant business. 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
3: 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I'm Mike Boyle. This is the Restaurant Show. Let's talk a little bit more about the Taste of Douglas County. I want to remind you today, August 8th, we are at Dickey's Barbecue, Austin Bluffs and Academy. $15 racks of ribs. 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You can get sandwiches for $5. You can get the sides for only $2. If you'd like to phone in your order, 593-5039. Let's talk a little bit about the Taste of Douglas County. Next Saturday will be Fargo's. We're going to do an event at Fargo's. That will be on the 15th. I have tickets for the Taste of Douglas County today with me. They're only $10, and that will get you food, beverages, music. It's a great, great deal. And then I'm going to have them next week at Fargo's as well. If you'd rather buy them online, you can do that at tasteofdouglascounty.com. So let me just tell you that when these events come together, it's because you have sponsors. And it doesn't matter, you've been to so many events in your life, and there's always sponsorships involved, and that helps keep the ticket price very reasonable. Well, the sponsors of the Taste of Douglas County are Pepsi, all the Pepsi products. They will be there and will be available as part of your ticket. South State Bank, yep. They are a bank in Castle Rock. They're a bank out of Florida. They're a big banking company, but they sponsor it. Thank you very much. Bubbles Liquor World, More Lumber in Castle Rock, HEI Civil. They're a construction company. David Topolicki State Farm Insurance, Bank of Colorado, First Tier Bank, A Sweet Sip, which is a CBD beverage, and they will be at the Taste. So anyway, like to give those nice folks a plug. CORE will be there as well. CORE, of course, is the electric company for those of us in Douglas County, or at least in the Castle Rock area. Restaurants, we will have Freddy's Frozen Custard and Steak Burgers, Granelli's Pizza, Home Food Services, Cafe Rio. I'm glad to have Cafe Rio back. 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They were with us and they dropped out for a couple of years. They called up and said they want to be back. I Heart Mac and Cheese, Chicken Salad Chick, Little Caesar's Pizza. And by the way, if you buy a ticket from me today, you buy a ticket from me next week at Fargo's, on the back is an offer from Little Caesar's. So this is an extra little benefit. You get a free, I don't have the ticket right in front of me, but you get a free bread, I believe it is, with your purchase of anything. 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View House Restaurant, Duke Steakhouse. 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They do a great job, and they really ramp it up for the taste of Douglas County. There'll be packets of sport tea on the tables that you could take home and make yourself some sport tea. We've done that for years and years. People really like it. Shake Shack will be there. Gelato and Co. Culver's. Culver's Butter Burgers and Frozen Custard. They were with us for years, and they changed ownership last year of the Castle Rock and Parker stores. And so the lady last year said, I'm just not sure that I've got a handle on this, but she is back this year. Taste of Philly. Danny Cash Hot Sauce. Danny Cash Hot Sauce. It's a real success story. Started in his home, moved to the basement of his church, and now he sells hot sauce all over the country. Big, big, big distributorship. He'll be there. He's been a sponsor of the Denver show for years. Birkencotter Motors is another sponsor, Castle Rock Autoplex, but Birkencotter Motors will be there, and they pass out bottles of hot sauce. So not only for your $10, you get parking, admission, entertainment, food, and beverages, but you will get things to take home. And some of the places have swag, but you'll get to take home a bottle of hot sauce. Pizza Hut always does a nice, nice job. So am I forgetting? Port of Subs. Port of Subs, started by Dave Leninger, the guy that started Remax. They're there. Playa Bowls. They're a smoothie and acai bowl company. They do a great, great job. 303 Sports Grill is up in Lone Tree. Food is very, very good. Pine Sports Bar and Grill. So anyway, it's going to be a fun, fun, fun evening. If you've been, you know. If you haven't been, 3 and under are free. Everybody else needs a ticket. The tickets are only $10. You cannot go to a fast food restaurant and get a fast food combo meal for that. All right, maybe a couple cents less, but not much. Anyway, that's what's coming up. So today, Dickie's Barbecue. Tomorrow, a studio show. Next Saturday, Fargo's. And then on August 20th, the Taste of Douglas County. After that, the calendar gets a little weak, but I will get it filled in, and we will have more events as we go into the fall and winter. All right, so let me tell you something I did this week. Are you familiar with who Sophie Cunningham is? Sophie Cunningham is a 6'1", long-legged, beautiful blonde basketball player in the WNBA, Women's National Basketball Association, okay? And Caitlin Clark, that young lady from Iowa, who has been carrying that league with the crowds that show up to see her play for Indiana, with the merch sales and so forth. but she's been just getting mugged by those thug women on the other teams. And so Sophie is her teammate, and at one point she made a deal where she pointed at a player and an official. What are you doing? Aren't you going to call that? Well, it's become, just look up Sophie Cunningham, and you'll see a picture of this good-looking girl in her uniform pointing, like, stop that. Well, she has gone on record as saying she's not against anybody. She's not against gay. She's not against trans. She's not against, but she says trans athletes, guys that think that they're girls, should not be playing against women. They don't want them in the WNBA. They don't want them in the Olympics. They shouldn't be in high school sports. They shouldn't be in college sports. So anyway, I love America, good capitalist system. So the next thing you know, I had looked up Sophia. So it's Sophie, S-O-P-H-I-E, Sophie Cunningham. So I had looked her up, and now, you know all about the algorithms. They know what you're looking at. They know what you're buying. They know it. So I looked up, and she's got merch all over the place. So I bought, and you will see me wearing it. It should be in. I thought it would be in by now, but it'll probably be in Monday or Tuesday. It's a beautiful white. I like white T-shirts. Now, I like to have something on, a logo or something like that, but I like white T-shirts as opposed to colored, all right? So I got a white one with Sophie on the front pointing, and on the back it's got her number 8 and it's got her name Cunningham. And I said, yep, I'm going to do that. And then I thought, well, wait a minute. Since we want to be hypersensitive and since we want to make a big deal about everything, Mike Boyle is supporting a white basketball player in a white T-shirt. Well, I didn't want anybody to accuse me of being a white supremacist, so I went back online and I got a black Sophie Cunningham T-shirt, and it's got the same picture and the same jersey. And so I don't know which one I will be wearing when you happen to see me, but I thought it was pretty cool, and I felt like I was supporting her a little bit. I thought that that was pretty neat. All right, I saw a social media post on Colorado Springs Foodies. Hi, this is Kira. I've been working at Hacienda Colorado since they opened, so 13 and a half years. We did get bought out in 2019 by Uncle Julio's, and the menu changed drastically over the next few years. I just wanted to let everybody know that starting Wednesday, we have brought back, this was last Wednesday, burritos, chimichangas, and chili rellenos with green chili sauce. I'd love it if you all would come and try us again. There's nothing I want more than to see people enjoying our food and having a good time. And I'm going to tell you why I read that email, because that text message, no, it's not an email, it's a social media post, is because I think that that is cool, cool breeze that an employee at a restaurant would say, we brought this back, I want you to know it. Most employees, when they walk out the door, and I don't care what the business is, when they walk out the door, they are done. But she took the time to post this. I haven't been to Hacienda, you know, in a while. They've got that beautiful rooftop patio looking right there at Pikes Peak. But you know what? I'm going to get in there, and I'm going to ask for Kira, K-I-R-A, and sit in her section and maybe have a burrito. I like a burrito. Maybe have a chimichanga. I like a chimichanga. You know what? I'm not, a lot of times restaurants recommend a chili relleno, and I'm just not big on them, depending on the presentation, but I might even give that a try. Anyway, let's do this. Let's go ahead and take a break. I'm Mike Boyle. We are Dickie's Barbecue, Austin Bluffs, and Academy. Got great, great specials on up until 1:30. Dine in, take out. Let's take a break and come back with more on The Restaurant Show. Hey, everybody, it's Mike. Do you like mac and cheese? Everybody likes mac and cheese. We all grew up on mac and cheese. Remember, your mom would go to the market. She'd get it out of the box, pour a little milk, heat it up, and that would be a meal. Maybe it would be something you'd take to school. Maybe you'd have it for a snack before dinner. But we all love mac and cheese. But mac and cheese has really grown. It's really progressed. And there's a company called I Heart Mac and Cheese. Carrie Mann, local operator, does a great job. She's got a store at Woodman and Mark Scheffel. She's got another store just off of Highway 50 in West Pueblo. But boy, they do a great job. They've got about a dozen signature bowls, and you just pick one. Or you want to know something, you can make your own signature bowl. You tell them what you want, and they will make it for you. They've also got a great, great sandwich, bacon, love, and tomato, and it's as good a BLT as you will ever have. I absolutely love it. Check them out. I Heart Mac and Cheese, both at Woodman and Mark Scheffel, and in Pueblo. And tell them you heard about it from the restaurant.
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7: Foundations of Freedom, a look at America's founding principles and the leaders who shaped our nation.
8: In 1796, George Washington made one of the most consequential decisions in American history. He chose not to seek a third term as president. So why does that matter? Because America was not built on permanent rulers. It was built on ordered liberty. Faith teaches that authority is a stewardship, not a possession. Leaders are accountable to God for how they use power. And why does that still matter today? Because republics survive when leaders respect limits and citizens defend them. Washington's lesson still stands. A republic is preserved when power has limits. And public service remains a duty to God and country, not a path to personal rule.
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3: All right, folks, we are back on the Mike Boyle Restaurant Show. It is Saturday, August 8th. Happy to have you aboard. We're broadcasting live today from Dickie's Barbecue, Austin Bluffs and Academy, a little bit east of Academy on Austin Bluffs, north side. 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Up until 1:30, dine in or take out $15 racks of ribs. Oh, my goodness, they retail for $32.95. That's like stealing. We're doing $5 sandwiches. We're doing $2 sides. Love to have you come by. It goes until 1:30. If you'd like to phone in your order, you can do that at 593-5039. All right, so let's talk about what we're going to do a week from today, August 15th. We are going to, you know what? For those of you that say there is no such thing as bad publicity, let's see what my next guest has to say about that. His name is Al Martinez. And Al runs, along with his wife Heather, they run Fargo's Pizza. Fargo's Pizza has been around for 53 years. And they were featured on one of the local television stations. I'm not even going to give them the credit of using their call letters. And I'm going to just tell you this. I resent what I consider to be lazy journalism when they go around and read health scores of different restaurants. Folks, our restaurants are fine to eat in. May not be as clean as your home, may be a hell of a lot cleaner than your home kitchen, but I don't like it. Al Martinez, welcome to the show. We're going to be with you a week from today, next Saturday, August 15th. but take the listeners briefly through. You had a bit of a situation where it was reported that you had shut down. It affected your business dramatically. Can we get the crib notes version of what transpired? A health inspection got shut down, reopened. What happened?
9: Sure, yeah, health inspection. There were some violations. All those were fixed on site. But what it came down to, the opening conditions in the end, was they felt that the kitchen was too big after 53 years, I guess, and that they needed to put we needed to put in another hand wash sink because of the amount of the employees that were in the kitchen. So, you know, that doesn't happen overnight. It doesn't happen overnight, but it did for us. But, you know, you can't do construction in a kitchen and be open. So we had to, you know, we had to close per their mandate. And we called them that, emailed them that night. They came the next morning and we were reopened the next morning for lunch. So it wasn't, you know, it wasn't really about the violations. I think a lot of restaurants have violations, but, you know, it's you got to put that in order. We did that.
3: You know, let me interrupt you there, Al. Listeners, I will tell you this, that there is not a restaurant on the planet that you cannot find a violation at. Maybe the minute they've washed their hands and used the last paper towel, from the time it takes to walk to the supply room and get paper towels and put them back on the dispenser, that's a violation. All right. That's how, I mean, a restaurant that's been around for a day, a week, a month, a year, 10 years might have a little grit in one of the door jams or something like that. So that's why I really don't like this idea of gotcha media thinking that they can report a violation. And then if you're going to report that there was a violation that required Fargo's or any other establishment to be shut down for 24 hours, then they ought to have the courtesy of following up and going on the air and saying it's been immediately corrected and they are back in business. But they've moved on to the next crisis that they can report. That's just my opinion, but I've been in this media business for a long time. And so, Al, I'm glad you're back. You called me up and you said, well, you know what, if we want to get the word out to the dining community that we're open, let's do one of those meal deals with the Mike Boyle Restaurant Show. So that's what we're going to do next Saturday, August 15th. We are going to do, folks, by the way, since Fargo's, I know Al pretty well, so I can kid him a little bit about the publicity thing and so forth. But they recently added wings, making Fargo's Pizza, Al, maybe the last pizza restaurant in America to put wings on the menu. Is that close?
9: That's correct. I did want to reiterate one thing about the broadcast thing. We're not going to mention the call letters, so we don't want to give anybody, like you said, any more credit or no credit. But I think here what you had is somebody jumping on something that was already passed, and then the wrong information got relayed, and then the wrong information got relayed when they got on TV. It was, they were just saying things that were just not true, and they were they told me, hey, look, it's accurate reporting. I said, well, if it's accurate reporting, why did everybody think that we were closed on Friday when you recorded it? It's not accurate reporting. You know, Mike, and somebody says, oh, the people of Fargo's aren't washing their hands. No. Everybody washes their hands. They wear gloves. It was in between a glove change. But they didn't mention that. So it makes it sound like, oh, you know, you're not doing this, you're not doing that. That wasn't the case. That's what kind of gets
3: But you know what? You know, that's one of the reasons my shows, I'll stroke myself. That's one of the reasons my shows have survived for 35 years in Denver. It'll be 30 years October 1st in Colorado Springs. And their Saturday, Sunday shows, we let Monday through Friday handle all the murder and mayhem. But we try to give good, upbeat, get you out of your rut, get out and do different things. Just like today, we're at Dickie's. You want $15 racks of ribs? We'd love to have you. You want a $5 sandwich? Come on by. If you don't want to, that's your business. But the point is that we try to let you know, and we talk about travel and movies and books and sports, because I just think that the media, that's their job. I've been in those newsrooms. Well, there's a crash on I-25. Oh, crash on I-25. All right, so anybody dead? No. Oh, really? But how many cars? 5 cars. Oh, okay. Yeah. Any kids? Were any kids hurt? So it's just looking for what I consider to be unnecessary. Absolutely. They used to call it yellow press. So anyway, yeah. So how are the wings? Yeah. We're going to listen to this, folks. We're going to do a 9-inch pizza with 6 wings. And I love their pizza and I love their wings and a drink for $10. Folks, you can find $10 in the cushions in your couch. So that's Fargo's. Next week, it's on my website at mikeboyle.com. Love, love, love to have you come by. Talk a little bit about the wings and just, are you baking them? Are you deep frying them? Talk about the count. Talk about a little bit of that stuff, Al, for the listeners.
9: Yes, good questions, Mike. So, yeah, we bake our wings, and you're right, we're probably one of the last establishments to add those. But I can tell you that, you know, it was so we listen to our customers. We're just like every other restaurant out there. So we listen to what our customers, and that kept coming up, and I kept approaching the owners, hey, this keeps coming up, and they said, okay, let's try them. So we beta tested those things back in February. They were off the charts, man. So we added them to the menu. They're there. We bake our wings. We don't fry them. We're not set up for that. Fargo's doesn't fry anything, by the way. It's all, you know, it's either baked or it's a healthy meal. But yeah, so we got them on the menu, and you know, we've got about 7-8 different flavors you can pick from there. We'll give them that choice when they order there on a Saturday, and you know, we're gonna put it out there.
3: Well, you've been around for 53 years, so obviously the community knows you. Obviously, the community likes and supports you. Has there been some surprises when they walk in and they place their order and the person behind the counter says, "Would you like some wings with that?" Have there been some surprise looks? Talk a little bit about the public reaction. I think that's kind of fun.
9: Yeah, there's been some surprises, but then there's a look. You know, you get that look like, okay, you guys are going to get in a. You're going to get in the marketplace. You know, Mike, there's what, 120-something pizza places in Colorado Springs? There's a lot of choices, right? So I don't, you know, and does everyone serve wings? I don't know. Maybe they do. But, you know, we're baking ours, so there's a little bit different spin on that, right? So, yeah, you know, so, you know, we want to stick with that, and it works, and we think it's a great product. And it goes with pizza, of course, and, you know, to get that many wings and and a pizza and a drink for $10, we, you know, feel like that's something you could try.
3: I think it's a great, great deal. So talk a little bit about the sauces. You said you've got about 6. My guess is that you have the typical Buffalo Ranch. What are some of the other varieties, Al?
9: So you got Buffalo Ranch, you got habanero, you got sweet chili teriyaki, you got teriyaki, you got a wet lemon pepper, then you've got a Parmesan, a garlic Parmesan, and then you've got barbecue sauce. So, and then, you know, like, again, you can do ranch or the regular buffalo sauce if that's your thing. And you can do it on the side or you could do it on the wings, however you want it. And, you know, we feel like that's a pretty good spread right there on the choices.
3: 2 questions. I'm a believer. I like Buffalo Ranch. And my guess is that I've always kind of contended, no matter how many different types you have, that's probably one of, if not the most popular. Is that holding to be true at Fargo's?
9: Yeah, it's the traditional buffalo sauce, and the ranch you know usually is served on the side with that if you
3: absolutely
9: want.
3: Absolutely, yeah. I should have said buffalo sauce. Yeah.
9: So. Yeah, and that sweet chili teriyaki is a popular one, and so is that. That garlic Parmesan, those two are really, really good.
3: I like garlic Parmesan. I think I might have to branch out a little bit next, Al, when I'm over there at Fargo's doing my show from 10 to 1. Specials will go until 1:30, dine in or take out. And that becomes the last word, folks. It's going to be next Saturday at Fargo's Pizza. His name is Al Martinez. You don't have to wait till next Saturday to go. 7 days a week, and folks, you heard it here. Fargo's is open for business. Thanks, Al. I sure appreciate it. We'll see you next Saturday, okay?
9: Thank you, Mike.
3: All right, let's take a break on the restaurant show. Hey!

0: again.
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6: 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We're broadcasting live today from Dickie's Barbecue on Austin Bluffs, just east of Academy. We are doing a Boyle Lunch Bunch. My name is Mike Boyle. We're inviting you to lunch. We have a bunch of people because we get you great meals, great deals. $15 racks of ribs up until 1:30. Dine in, take out. If you'd like to phone in your order, 593-5039. And we're also doing $5 sandwiches. We're doing $2 sides. It's always, always a big day. Then tomorrow I've got another show from 10 o'clock until noon, but we've got some other events coming up as well. Next Friday and Saturday, they're going to be doing a big fundraiser in Pueblo for the Aspen Acres fire. Carrie Mand is ramrodding that with iHeart Mac and Cheese. Next Saturday, we've got an event at Fargo's, and a week from tomorrow, we've got an event up in Divide, and it is the, let me make sure I get this right here. It is the 9th annual Smokin' the Ute Pass Summit Barbecue Contest. Long name. 9th annual Smokin' the Ute Pass Summit Barbecue Contest and Fundraiser. That'll be a week from tomorrow, Sunday, August 16th. It'll be at Paradox Beer Company in Divide. And I was invited by my next guest to be a judge. Just doesn't work into my schedule, but we did want to give it a plug because it is a civic organization. They're supporting community causes. So I've got Jamie Krall on the line, and I thought we'd have her tell you a little bit about it. Jamie, welcome to the show. Thanks for joining us.
7: Thanks for having us, Mike.
6: All right, so what is going on? And I have to tell you something. The first thing that says in your letter to me is, We apologize for the short notice. Yeah, you should. You give me a little bit more notice because I love Judge and Barbecue Contest, and especially Judge and Barbecue Contest at a beer company. So maybe next year you can give me a little bit more notice and I can be up there and join you. But what's going on a week from tomorrow?
7: Yes, this is our annual fundraiser. We have 12 backyard barbecue enthusiasts that come out and set up on Saturday, and they start smoking around noon. And then Sunday is they begin with some judging. And then at noon, it's open to the public. And with your ticket, you can come in, you get a free beer from Paradox, and you get to taste 12 different teams. Depending what they put out, could be pork, chicken, brisket. They do side dishes, desserts, barbecue sauces. It's a lot of fun and a lot of food.
6: Do you get a big turnout for it? It's the 9th annual, so obviously you've got a little momentum.
7: We do. We try to max our ticket sales at about 300. We just want to make sure everybody comes hungry and gets food,
6: sure.
7: And there aren't big lines. On top of that 100, we've got sponsors and community members and volunteers and so forth. So in the end, it's about 500 people that show up to this event.
6: And how do people get, do they go to your, how do they get tickets to this, Jamie?
7: Absolutely. They could come to Community Partnership Family Resource Center's website, which is www.cpteller.org. We also have a Facebook page, Smokin' the Ute Pass Summit Barbecue Contest and Fundraiser, where you can go online there. We'll be at Paradox tonight selling tickets as well. If they don't want to do credit cards, we'll be there selling cash tickets, or you can show up the day of as well.
6: And how much are tickets?
7: So pre-sale tickets are $30, day of are $35, and then there's a child ticket ages 6 through 12 that is $15.
6: Do they get the beer?
7: They get a soda.
6: All right, and so next year I want you to remember to get me the notice a little bit sooner, Jamie, and I want you to remember that for every kid that buys a ticket and they get a beverage, I want you to let me have their beer. How's that?
7: That sounds perfect. It was a little bit hard this year with the stage 2 fire ban, so we had to get a fire restriction this year.
6: I might have to, if I drink all those beers, I might have to spend the night in Divide. But it's a nice town. It's wonderful folks. Great time of year to get up there and do a little bit of not only good civic work, have some good queue, enjoy a good beer, maybe get in a little bit of a hike before or the day after, whatever you want to do. But, Jamie, thank you so much for reaching out. Thank you so much for the invitation. Once again, folks, it's CP as in Community Partnership Teller. Okay, Community Partnership Family Resource Center. And what does the money go to, the money that you're raising? What do you do with the money?
7: It does. It goes back to Community Partnership Family Resource Center. We're a resource center here in Woodland Park, and we have about 20-plus programs for families and kiddos. We do things from parenting classes to cooking classes to free yoga to a community garden. So if you're ever in the area, we would love for you to stop by and see.
6: Well, you're very kind. I appreciate you reaching out. And folks, this is one more example of what we talk about here on the Restaurant Show. You're doing something nice for yourself. You're getting some barbecue, you're getting a beer, but you're doing something nice for yourself, and you're doing something nice for somebody else. Jamie, thanks for taking the time. Folks, that wraps up this hour. I'm Mike Boyle. We're going to do some news and come back with more of the Restaurant Show from Dickie's Barbecue on Austin Blood.
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8: Fox News, I'm Paul Stevens. The U.S. Senate late night, early morning, confirming Todd Blanche as the new U.S. Attorney General and making it official.
9: His narrow confirmation comes after Senator Bill Cassidy backed him, and it was a key vote after Republicans Susan Collins and Lisa Murkowski sided with Democrats to oppose him.
8: And that is Fox's Texas, Madeline Rivera. The final vote there, 50-49. The Senate also advancing a bipartisan interim spending bill. The U.S. and Iran may be nearing an agreement, supposedly, to reopen the Strait of Hormuz.
10: One potential sticking point in any deal would be the level of control Iran would have over ships that pass through the strait. Would they be able to tax them, issue fees of any kind? That's something the U.S. has already rejected, and the U.S. does have leverage in the negotiations, not only due to military force, but due to the naval blockade already in place.
8: In Tel Aviv, Fox's Steve Harrigan there. 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
11: From the Weather Center, this afternoon will be partly sunny and hot as temperatures reach a high of 96, nearing the record of 97 set in 2025. There's a chance of a thunderstorm in spots. Tonight will be hazy with a low of 66. Tomorrow will also be hot with temperatures near the record high of 96 set in 2021. Expect a mix of clouds and sun with a chance of an afternoon thunderstorm. The high will be around 95. I'm AccuWeather meteorologist Joe Lundberg for AM 1460 and FM 101.1 The Answer.
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I'm Mike Boyle, and this is the Restaurant Show on AM 1460 and FM 101.1. The Answer, back for the third hour. Yes, indeedy. Every Saturday, 10 to 1, every Sunday, 10 to noon. Today, we're broadcasting live from Dickie's Barbecue on Austin Bluffs, just east of Academy, next to the Walmart. 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You want to phone in your order? 593-5039. All right, you can phone in your order to the Dickies on Austin Bluff. $15 full racks of ribs. There is no catch. We're also doing $5 sandwiches, and we are doing $2 sides. We've had a wonderful turnout. We can get you in, get you out. The specials go until 1:30, and all the stars are out tonight. David and Regina, who entered just about every karaoke contest in Colorado Springs. So, Regina, let's hear those golden pipes. Give us about one verse of something on the Mike Boyle Restaurant Show.

I might follow you home there, Cupcake, because I'll tell you what, I love that raspy voice. I love that. You know what? Another song you ought to pick up. I would love to hear that voice too. Kansas City, going to Kansas City. I bet you do a great job. Thanks for coming out, Regina. Thanks, David. We appreciate it. All right. Anyway, folks, you never know what's going to come up on the Mike Boyle Restaurant Show. You know that, folks? We like to have a good time here. So anyway, we're having a good time serving this barbecue. What we're going to do for the next couple segments is we're going to bring back Bobby Rusnak. Bobby Rusnak is the proprietor of the Dickey's Barbecues in Colorado Springs and owns a number of stores all up and down the Front Range. And we might talk with his partner a little later. His partner is Ethan. Ethan is a captain in the Space Force, joined in 2019, right when Space Force was getting started. And you know what? He's got plenty to do to protect the country. But when Bobby said to him, how'd you like to be involved in this Dickey's Barbecue Venture? He said, yes. So we might get his thoughts on, and he's here working today. You know what? So idle hands are the devil's workshop. And Ethan certainly does not want to let any time get away from him. All right. So we talk about restaurants, travel, movies, books, sports. I saw a movie this week. It was on Prime Video, and it was recommended by a listener. And depending if I know, when it comes to movies and books, I know what I like. I know the genres, but I feel very comfortable with this listener. He recommended that I see a show called The Amateur. It's about 2 hours, and it stars, like I said, it's on Prime Video. It stars, is his name Rahm or Rahm, R-A-I-M or R-A-L-M, Malik, M-A-L-E-K. And if you don't recognize the name, you would certainly recognize the face, because he is the guy that played Freddie Mercury in Bohemian Rhapsody. And a couple things. First of all, I'll tell you this. I will never, ever see him in any movie ever without thinking of Freddie Mercury and Bohemian Rhapsody. But he plays a married analyst at the CIA, and his wife goes on a business trip to London, and she is murdered by a terrorist. And bye now, thank you. And so anyway, he decides that apparently America and the CIA is not going to do anything about it. So even though he's just a mid-level analyst, you know, kind of, how about a geek, okay? He's kind of a computer geek, but he starts doing a little research. I enjoyed it. I thought it was a good television show, so maybe put that on your list. Call the

0: dying in her dick out.
1: Hey, everybody, it's Mike Boyle, and I want to tell you about the Airplane Restaurant, 1665 North Newport, down near Powers and Fountain. You want to know something? 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Steve Knatzer, the owner, longtime restaurateur, has had the airplane for over 20 years. 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But you want to know something else? Not only is it an aviation museum, but they've got good food. The Airplane Restaurant is open 7 days a week, serving lunch and dinner. Maybe you want to go casual. You just want a sandwich, a salad, a burger. You can do that. 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If you want to sit in the airplane, you can do that. Bring the kids. It is really well known for tours, for kids, for schools. It's called the Airplane Restaurant. Over 20 years. 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
5: Foundations of Freedom, a look at America's founding principles and the leaders who shaped our nation.
6: In 1796, George Washington made one of the most consequential decisions in American history. He chose not to seek a third term as president. So why does that matter? Because America was not built on permanent rulers. It was built on ordered liberty. Faith teaches that authority is a stewardship, not a possession. Leaders are accountable to God for how they use power. And why does that still matter today? Because republics survive when leaders respect limits and citizens defend them. Washington's lessons st-

0: plenty of shopping. Yeah, there is plenty of shopping, but there's also plenty of parking. And come on by, because between now and 1:30, we are doing one of our, you know, it's got to be about semi-annual, where we come to one of the Dickey's barbecue places and we do full racks of ribs for $15. They usually run about $32.95, so that's less than half price. We do $5 sandwiches, we do $2 sides, and folks absolutely love, love, love it. We talk about the sweet barbecue sauce, the original, the spicy. We talk about all kinds of different stuff. Well, let's grab Bobby Rusnak. Bobby Rusnak is the proprietor here at the store at 4641 Austin Bluffs. Bobby, thanks for having us out today. I sure appreciate it.
1: Yeah, no, we're excited. We're glad to have out again. All these events are real fun. They always have a great turnout. So we're excited for today.
0: Well, you know what? We've kind of found the formula, because for a while we tried to do a little of this and a little of that, but people just... Bobby, you're, you know, and I know there's people out there saying, well, I like to support a local, you know, that's a corporate restaurant, that's a chain. Oh, shut up. Will you please? Come on, folks. It's a great, great product. Their ribs are really exceptional. And as far as the ownership is concerned, let me tell you something. Bobby Rusnak lives here. He lives in Colorado. Yes, he's got stores in Colorado Springs. He's got the store in Castle Rock. He's got stores up north in Denver. Yes, he is going to be at the Taste of Douglas County on August 20th. So they are local, even though the company may be national. Bobby, we've been, you know, we go back to, you know, your dad and mom started this over 15 years ago. So, Bobby, you were just a youngster when, your parents got into the Dickey's barbecue business, weren't you?
1: Yeah, it's been quite a while. I was just graduating high school when we opened up the first one down there.
0: And now you're married with multiple stores. You're, you know, you're having a baby. Everything is, boy, what a country. All right, so, Bobby, talk a little bit about the racks of ribs that we're doing for $15. And by the way, folks, we have found over the years that when we do this, you can get up to three racks per person. We're going to go through well over 100 racks today in this period up until 1:30 this afternoon. And let me give you a frame of reference. The average Dickey's barbecue across the country probably on a Saturday does about 25 to 30 racks in the entire day. So when I tell you we're going to do over 100, we'd like to take care of a whole bunch of people. We want to see a whole bunch of smiles. So when you phone in your order, when you walk in the door and place your order, you can get up to three racks per person. You can get all the sandwiches you want. You can get all the sides you want. But that way, it takes, Bobby, it takes, yeah, I mean, it's not like doing a hamburger special where you just go to the walk-in and you get more hamburgers and throw them on the grill. Ribs take a little while to get ready.
1: Yeah, they do. We rub them the day before and then let them sit for a while, let the seasoning soak into the meat. And then we smoke them for 3 to 3.5 hours this morning right before the interview on the radio here. So it takes quite a bit of prep and ordering and time to go in on it, but we're excited. We've got a good plan, and our other stores around here in the Springs have cooked some extras for us just in case we need to run out and grab some more people.
0: Well, and that's why we do Austin Bluffs and Academy, folks, because it's centrally located. So they've got a Dickey's on InterQuest. They've got a store down at Mark Scheffel and Constitution. Mark Scheffel and Constitution, Mark Scheffel, anyway, down there somewhere. And they've got a store over near Fort Carson. So they can get the ribs to us if need be. How long do you have to smoke the ribs, Bobby?
1: About 3.5 hours or so.
0: Okay, so what I'm explaining to you, listeners, is that if we start to get short, fortunately, we've got these other supply systems out at the other stores. Because, you know, if it's all of a sudden noon and you put in racks of ribs and it's going to take 3 hours, well, that doesn't quite work with the promotion ending at 1:30. Bobby, you made a conscious decision. Your parents are both retired Air Force officers, and they have decided to spend a little bit more time in Florida, want to get a little bit of beach time in. And how did you kind of decide you wanted to go into the hospitality?

0: study business?
1: Yeah, so back when I was in graduating high school in the college time frame, I helped him out for a few years during that time, and it seemed to be a good fit, and we were seeing a lot of success. So the whole family business ties is, you know, a pretty unique and pretty enjoyable time to spend time with family that way. And so it just kind of became a natural fit, and we just kind of been expanding the last 5 or 6 years, buying up most of the rest of the state. So it's been a long adventure, but it's been a real fun time, and I learned a lot over the years from that.
0: Now that your parents are retired Air Force officers and moving a little bit more to Florida, will you be keeping up some of the promotional things that they have done? Obviously, you've been associated with the restaurant show ever since they first started, but will you continue to have the booths out at the Air Force Academy, football games, and doing a lot of local county fairs and stuff like that? I know you've been out and about a lot the last month when you and I have been talking about, but will you kind of follow through on the marketing plan of taking the product out to the listeners and the people?
1: Yeah, we think it's a great way to get out, brand, and show people the product and have some unique fair items that we sell out there versus we don't have in store. And so, yeah, we're going to go big on that. We're working with CU this year, Denver University, all the county fairs. We're at Boulder County Fair this weekend. So we've got a lot of fun things coming up we're excited about.
0: Wow, yeah, you are kind of expanding that. We're talking with Bobby Rusnak. We are at the Dickey's Barbecue, Austin Bluffs, just east of Academy. Plenty of free parking. Come on by between now and 1:30. We are doing racks of ribs for only $15. We're going to give you the phone number when we come back. You can phone in your order. Sandwich is only $5. We're going to tell you what the variety is there, and we're going to talk a little bit about the sides. All of that when we come back. I'm Mike Boyle with Bobby Rusnak at Dickey's Barbecue on Austin Bluffs, and this is The Restaurant Show. Hey everybody, it's Mike, and you know I like pastries. Do you like pastries? Doesn't everybody like pastries? Nice cakes and tarts and chocolate eclairs. Well, where better to get them than Bonesire's Dutch Bakery over at 610 East Fillmore, just a little bit east of Nevada. Over 20 years ago, Stephen Bonesire, fifth generation Dutch baker, started a store over on the west side. He had to expand a little bit, so we got a chance to get that building at 610 East Fillmore, and boy, they are rocking. And it doesn't matter whether it's cakes, pies, doesn't matter whether it's some wonderful breads. He's got great pastries, like I said, tarts, chocolate eclairs. The chocolate eclairs are absolutely fabulous. And if you've ever been to the Netherlands, if you've ever been to Holland, maybe you like things like stroop waffles. He's got a little store there, and you can get some original Dutch pastries as well. Bonesire's Dutch Bakery is open 6 days a week, Monday through Saturday. They are closed on Sunday, but stop by and get some pastries, and you'll be happy. They'll be happy to see you, and tell them you heard about it from Mike Boyle on The Restaurant Show.
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0: Welcome back to the Mike Ball Restaurant Show. Happy to have you aboard. It is Saturday, August 8th. Of course, we do a restaurant show every Saturday, 10 to 1, every Sunday, 10 to noon, and have since October 1st, 1995 in Colorado Springs. Boy, you don't think I've seen a few changes in the Colorado Springs restaurant scene? In 1995, there was a guy named Howard Smith. Wonderful man. Did barbecue. And that was about it. Well, then Brian Fortenberry came, and he had Front Range Barbecue. But about 15, 16 years ago, Dickey's Barbecue out of Texas came to town. They've been around since the 1940s. They do a great, great job. I'm standing here with Bobby Rusnak. Bobby Rusnak is the proprietor. His parents, Bob and Barbara Rusnak, they started it back when Bobby was in high school. And as people aged out a little bit, he took them over. He's doing a wonderful job. He's got stores all up and down the Front Range. We are doing $15 racks of ribs, regular price $32.95. You can phone in your order at 719-593-5039. I'm going to give you 7 digits rather than 10. You know you got to stick that 719 in front of it. 593-5039. Austin Bluffs and Academy, love to have you come on by. Plenty of free parking. Let me get back with Bobby. Let's do this. I think most people, Bobby, know what racks of ribs are, but why don't you go ahead and describe your ribs, Dickey's ribs, that we're offering here today?
1: Yeah, so Dickey's, this is a St. Louis style pork rib, so we don't have any beef ribs on ours. It's a little bit meatier style of meat that they like with it, and then we have a Dickey's proprietary seasoning that we rub them in, let them soak in that for a while. And then we'll smoke them for about three and a half hours, and then we pull them out. We'll sauce them a little bit of sweet sauce to let it marinate in there, wrap them up, and then they're ready to go for anybody that wants one.
0: You know, I'll tell you something else. Your barbecue sauces, I like the original. And I realize some people want a little spicy, some people want a little sweet. You've got those available as well. Folks, their barbecue sauce is so good. I have a jar of it in my refrigerator, and it works well on other different sandwiches as well. If you'd like to pick up a jar of that, it is very reasonably priced, but you can take that home with you. Once again, the phone number, 593-5039. Bobby, talk a little bit about the sandwiches, and let's start with the brisket. I know pulled pork is a big seller, but let's talk about the brisket, because I was talking to one of your franchise partners up in Denver, and he was telling me about the way you are injecting like an au jus or something like that into the brisket. I had a brisket sandwich, and I'm not typically a brisket guy unless somebody enthusiastically recommends it, and he enthusiastically recommended it. Was terrific. Talk about the brisket sandwich.
1: Yeah, so the Dickey's, about 6-8 months ago, we started adjusting our recipes a little bit to make it a little bit juicier. So we have a seasoning. It's like a salt water mix that we put into, injected to the brisket as well, to get all the seasoning and hold the juicier brisket on the inside of it. And then we'll still put our Dickey's rub on the outside, the brisket rub, and then we still smoke it for about 10 to 12 hours overnight if we're doing night smoke. And but it comes out really juicy, holds the water, holds the juice in a lot more than before with the salt and the other seasoning in there. It's really good, and it comes out nice and tender that next day and just kind of falls apart when you're eating it. It's really good.
0: I actually thought your brisket was, and people that have listened for years know what I'm about to say. I would typically, if I went to a barbecue place, I'd order a pulled pork. I'd stay away from the brisket because a lot of times it would get a little bit dried out. Dickie's has always had a moist brisket, but now it is, I'm going to call it sinfully moist. It is really, really good. And listeners, if you're coming by, you can try them for only $5 today. It's a regular sandwich. Maybe you want the pulled pork. What other options do we have as far as sandwiches today, Bobby?
1: So we've got our chicken breast, our turkey breast, and then I think last time we had it, you had one of these. We have our year-long Dickie's 85th anniversary ham sandwich. So the ham is back for this year for the first time in about 6 years.
0: Uh-huh.
1: And that's been a pretty good seller for us.
0: And it's a great sandwich. And, you know, I love ham. But being a bachelor, I remember, you know, growing up 100 years ago, my mom and dad would go out and buy one of those 5-pound tins of ham. And he had that little screw thing that went around and you open it up and all the gel was in there. And they'd cook it up and they'd say, well, we've got 3 people and we'll have sandwiches for school, sandwiches for work. We can have another dinner out of it. But as a bachelor, I just don't, yeah, they've got some packaged hams, but it's just not as good as that nice fried. The ham sandwiches here at Dickie's, Bobby, they are really, really good, aren't they?
1: Yeah, I mean, it's not less, you know, so it's real high quality meat. We smoke it fresh every day, so it's got that smoky flavor on it, like all of our meats that comes out. It's been a pretty cool promotion this year. We've had a lot of success with it.
0: And by the way, when I ask him, I say, that's a pretty good sandwich, isn't it, Dick? Isn't it, Bobby? Folks, what would I expect him to say? I would expect him to say, yes, it's a pretty good sandwich. All right, so let's talk a little bit about the sides, Bobby, because you have got great variety here at Dickie's with sides. Talk about the big, let's give them the 3 or 4 biggest sellers.
1: Yeah, so obviously the mac and cheese, no matter what age you are, is our most popular side. It seems to be everyone's favorite. It's got a 5-cheese blend mixed with it. Mm-hmm. And so that is our cream mac and cheese is our most popular thing we've got. We're one of the few places that has fried okra, so that drives a lot of people in, and we've got a really good product for that. Our barbecue baked beans that we have, it's our normal baked bean with a little bit of barbecue sauce mixed in there to make it a little bit sweeter and barbecuer. And then we've got our coleslaw as well, like a staple for any barbecue restaurant. So we've got a big collection of sides. They're all made fresh every day, and people seem to really take to them.
0: Bobby, I'm a little disappointed you didn't mention the stuffed potato.
1: Oh, our baked potato casserole. Yeah, it's like our loaded mashed potato, basically. And they've actually added gravy as an option this year. And you can put it on it on top of it as well if you'd like to do that instead of the cheese. So a lot of different options over here for us this year.
0: How is business? Because, you know, the Colorado Springs restaurant scene has blown up dramatically. But you guys have been around for a long time now. You've built up a good customer base. But how are you generally feeling about everything? You feeling pretty good about this year?
1: Yeah, this year has been an improvement over the prior 2 years. You know, we just focus on good quality execution of good product, good friendliness, good service. And a lot of our outside stuff that we talked about earlier as well, the events we're doing, the partnerships has been a big, big boon for us as well to get the brand name in front of some new people, some different options. So,
0: yeah, well, it caught me off guard. I know you've been doing the Air Force Academy football for years, but that caught me off guard a little bit when you said you're working with DU and CU on some of their stuff. And this weekend you're at the Boulder County Fair. You're going to be at the Douglas County Fair, not fair, beg your pardon, the fair is over, the Douglas County Taste on August 20th, Thursday, August 20th. And by the way, listeners, I have got tickets to the 24th annual Taste of Douglas County. It's coming up on Thursday, about a week and a half. It's coming up on Thursday, August 20th, 5 o'clock until 8 o'clock. Tickets are $20 at the door, but they are only $10 in advance, and that includes your parking, your admission. It's at an indoor air-conditioned facility, so we don't have to worry about hot afternoons. We don't have to worry about late afternoon showers and being outside. Indoor air-conditioned facility, live entertainment, and your $10 ticket. I cannot say this enough every year, because I know right now there's people listening saying, well, yeah, I get in for $10, but then I got to pay for the food. No, you don't. It includes food and beverages. How can we do that? Well, because these restaurants, they want to get their products into your hand. And not only is Dickie's going to be there, but Courtyard Social and Castle Rock and the View House restaurants, a couple Colorado Springs establishments, the Airplane Restaurant, Chicken Salad Chick, iHeart Mac and Cheese, they are going to be there. Bobby, you've been there for a number of years. It's a fun event, isn't it?
1: It is. It's great. It's always a great turnout as well. Meet new people, get the brand in front of new people as well. It's a great way to get the community out there.
0: Do you ever, with Dickie's being around, like I said, since the 1940s and being around in Colorado Springs for 15, 16 years, and they had some stores in Denver that have been around a little bit longer, do you ever have anybody come up to you at something like a Taste of Douglas County and say, boy, this is really good. This product was really good. I wasn't familiar with Dickie's. Are you still, is there somebody out there that hasn't heard of Dickie's Barbecue?
1: Somehow, some way, we always get a few people every year at any event we do. They're like, oh, I didn't know you guys were here. I'd never been there before. And so it's just, you know, it's always a great way to somehow, some way we meet new people and get that product in front of us.
0: Yep, absolutely. All right, folks, his name is Bobby Rusnak. My name is Mike Boyle. We are at the Dickie's Barbecue on Austin Bluffs, just a little bit east of Academy on the north side of Austin Bluffs. If you'd like to phone in your order between now and 1:30, just get it in by 1:30. 593-5039. That's 593-5039. 39, stick a 719 in front of it. It will go up until 1:30. Dine in or take out. $15 racks of ribs, $5 sandwiches, $2 sides. And if you would like the advance purchase tickets for the Taste of Douglas County, I have them with me. All right, so come on by. We would love to have you. And it's going to be a fun event because it always, always is. I got newsletters for you telling you about upcoming events. We've got Fargo's Pizza coming up. Plenty, plenty more. But we're going to be talking about it here throughout the course of the show. I'm Mike Boyle, and this is the Restaurant Show.
7: Hey, Mike, and I love pizza. Everybody loves pizza. It's American food. And those folks in Chicago, boy, they think they know a lot about pizza. Well, we've got Billy's Old World Pizza over at 8th and Cimarron. You know what? Jim Hendershot owns it. He's an old Chicago boy. He's a Cubs fan. He's a Bears fan. 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It soaks those flavors in. But he also does that Chicago deep dish pizza. Weighs about 7-8 pounds, sells a bunch of them. You know what? 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He's got an Italian sausage and an Italian beef sandwich. And you know what else? They have started opening on Sunday. For years, they were Tuesday through Saturday. Now they're Tuesday through Sunday, 6 days a week. 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
0: All right, welcome back to the Mike Boyle Restaurant Show. It is Saturday, August 8th. We're doing a Boyle meal deal. My name is Mike Boyle. We're getting you a meal. We're getting you a deal. And we are at Dickie's Barbecue on Austin Bluffs, just east of Academy. $15 racks of ribs. That's less than half price. We're doing $5 sandwiches. We're doing $2 sides. Dine in, take out. It's a good-sized restaurant. If you'd like to sit here and relax, you're more than welcome. If you'd like to take it with you, you can eat it at home. Eat it. You're big boys and girls. You can eat it anywhere you want. But dine in or take out. If you'd like to phone in your order, it's 593-5039. That's 593-5039. But let's talk about, in case you hadn't heard, there was a fire down in a place called Aspen Acres, and a lot of destruction. A couple firefighters were killed in it. And Carrie Mann, I Heard Mac and Cheese, has a store over at Dublin, and Mark Scheffel has a store down in Pueblo. And I'll say this before I even introduce her. This lady is so civic. She is always posted getting, she's got Teacher's Day and she's got Military Day and she's got all kinds of different stuff to just try to help people get a great meal and a great deal. Carrie, welcome to the show. Thanks for joining us.
13: Hey, Mike. Thanks for having me on.
0: Well, it's my pleasure. And now, apparently, you have gotten yourself involved in a gigantic fundraiser for the people that were victims of the Aspen Acres fire. It's coming up on the 14th and 15th, Friday and Saturday next week. Why don't you talk a little bit about it?
13: Well, you know me. I like a challenge, right? So when somebody from Chick-fil-A reached out to one of my managers, they said, hey, we want to set this attainable goal of a 48-hour fundraiser across the city of Pueblo and all of Southern Colorado to raise $250,000 to go towards the Aspen Acres Fire Relief Fund. So I said, well, sure, let's do it. Why not? That sounds like something we could do. But why not, right?
0: And so
13: we can do this.
0: And so how is it working? There's obviously Chick-fil-A. There's obviously I Heart Mac and Cheese. My guess is that there are dozens, scores, maybe even hundreds of businesses in Pueblo that will do what? For every sale, they'll contribute 5%, 10%, 20% of the sale. How is it working, Carrie?
13: So we're partnered up with United Way, who has waived all of their administrative fees. So 100% of this money is going to Aspen Acres Relief.
0: Okay.
13: So, first of all, that's phenomenal.
0: Yes, absolutely.
13: Stepping up in that way, because they have done so much for Pueblo County, Fremont County, you know, everybody down there. Mm-hmm. For them to waive all those fees really means every dollar is going to count. So, restaurants, shops, just anybody in the Southern Colorado area that wants to join in, they have three options. They can put up a QR code so their customers can donate directly to this Aspen Relief Fire Fund set up through United Way. The establishment themselves, they can do like I Heart Mac and Cheese is going to do. We're going to donate 20% of our net sales both days from both our locations. And when we have our food truck on site at Chick-fil-A on August 15th from 11 a.m. to 2 p.m., I'm donating 50% of those sales directly to this fund as well. And then the other way is just making a donation from your business direct. So there's lots of ways to get involved. Chick-fil-A is going to have a live broadcast on Friday and Saturday at their location in Pueblo. United Way will be on hand. Like, it's going to be a lot of fun those couple of days. So we're just looking forward to being part of that just to help a little bit more.
0: Well, and what does the money go to? I appreciate that United Way has waived their fees, but you know, $250,000 is a lot of money.
13: But, that's a lot of money.
0: Yes, but when you think about homes being destroyed and lives being upset, mm-hmm. so how is it going to be distributed through United Way based on need? How are they? How is that going to work? Do you have any idea?
13: So honestly, no, I don't know exactly how that's going to work. I just know that it will go directly to the victims of the fire.
0: Okay. All right. Yeah, they may need, you know, they, you know, some of them may have a second home. Some of them may be staying with family. Some of them may just need mm-hmm. a couple hundred bucks worth of groceries. Some of them may need, you know, maybe a car payment made or something like that if it upset their ability to make a living. Well, God bless you for doing that, Carrie. I think that that's really sweet. And it's all day, Friday and Saturday, the 14th and 15th. Obviously, mm-hmm. if a store opens up at 7 in the morning, if a store is there for lunch, if there's a dinner house, whatever it happens to be, is there a place where, is there a common collection website where people can find out what businesses are supporting the cause?
13: I have not heard that yet. That would be great to know. That I do know of two. Traveling Tom's Coffee food truck will be in my parking lot uh-huh. on August 14th all day. I told them I'm open 11 to 9, but they can come whatever hours they are available to come. Uh-huh. And then 1129 Spirits and Eatery down in Pueblo at the Riverwalk, they're participating as well. And Jennifer from 1129, the community knows what she has done. She is absolutely amazing and has done so much from feeding linemen and feeding, you know, anybody in need to raising funds and doing all kinds of things. So definitely big shout out to 1129, and I'm so happy that they're partnering up as well.
0: So what is that, a restaurant? What is 1129? I'm not familiar with it.
13: It's a restaurant. It's right on the Riverwalk. It's a restaurant bar. Uh-huh. And it's just locally owned and good people.
0: So. Oh. All right. Well, good. Well, we like to make sure that we can give a plug to anybody that's supporting a cause like this, but we certainly want to make sure that we get the word out if there is a food service establishment involved. So listen, thank you so much, Carrie, for taking the time to come on. And we're looking forward to seeing you August 20th at the Taste of Douglas County because we're excited. People love your product. Carrie, I'll let you go, but thank you so much and I'll make sure I mention it tomorrow on the show as well, okay?
13: All right, sounds good. Thanks, Mike.
0: All right, have a great rest of your day. We're going to go and take a break. I'm Mike Boyle, and this is The Restaurant Show.
14: Except that I misread. I didn't realize that this is such a long segment. So I'm still here. I'm still live. I'm still with you. Mike Boyle, The Restaurant Show. We are at Dickie's Barbecue, and we are at the store on Austin Bluffs, just east of Academy. And folks, you know what? We've been doing these events in Denver and Colorado Springs for years, decades. And it just is such a wonderful opportunity for people to get out and either A, get a good meal at a place that they're very familiar with while saving a bunch of money, or get introduced to a new place. And it's really been a great, great, busy, busy day. Even though they typically don't open Dickie's till 11, they opened right away. And we've had people at 10:05, 10:10, 10:15, 10:20. Jim Hendershot, the owner and operator of Billy's Old World Pizza over on the west side, he loves their ribs. He came and got some ribs. So, he's got a great pizza, but maybe some days you don't feel like eating pizza. So he got some ribs. But you've got until 1:30. Just dine in or take out, this location only. $5 sandwiches, $2 sides, and $15 racks of ribs. All right, so let me introduce you to Captain Ethan. We can't tell you his last name or we'd have to kill you, because he is with Space Force. And here he is in Space Force, joined in 2019, went through OCS, became an officer, and he's stationed out of Peterson. But so what are you doing? They don't pay you enough in Space Force, so you came here to have a little side hustle. Oh, wait, you're a partner in this deal, Ethan.
15: Yes, sir, I am. So my buddy and I, we bought in a couple of years ago. So it's sort of a little side hustle and an excuse to hang out with each other as we do events and fun things.
14: Yeah, but you're only 07. I mean, over 7. So, in other words, you've got another 13 to give to the Space Force at least. So he's gonna he's a civilian, so he's gonna kind of because you're not gonna stay at Cap Field for the next 15 years, are you?
15: No, sir. Space Force is pretty nice. So a lot of it's in Colorado Springs floating around. But, yeah, 12 and a half years to go. Then I can retire on a beach and drink margaritas.
14: Well, and so how so it's a new military than the one I was in. So you tell them where you want to go. Is that how it works now?
15: I wish. So the Space Force is kind of unique.
14: I mean, I learned in the Army. I didn't tell them anything. Exactly. They told me everything.
15: Yes, sir. Yeah, they'll ultimately tell me where to go, but in the Space Force, a lot of it's in Colorado, up through Denver, and then on the coast, California and Florida. So a lot of good opportunities, but most of it's here in Colorado, which is great to help Bob out and continue to do stuff with the Dickies.
14: You better hope that you, A, get a couple promotions, and B, stay east of Las Vegas, because that, that 03 over 7 pay in California, that's going to be a rude awakening for you, brother.
15: It would be a nice little shoebox, maybe a TV box I could fit in. I'm a bigger guy, so, but yeah, it would be nice out there.
14: All right, so what made you decide on what, because, of course, Bobby Rusnak, your partner, his parents, Bob and Barb, retired Air Force officers, what made you think that this would be a good post-military career to get involved with?
15: Growing up with Bobby, I've known him since fifth grade, so helping his parents work Dickies. We did events in like high school and throughout college, and so when the opportunity presented itself, Bobby and I kind of understood how to do some of the basics with it, and so we figured, thinking long-term, it'd be a great opportunity for retirement and getting together, and ultimately, like I said, it's a great way just to hang out with them, so get to hang out with your best friend and give delicious barbecue to the community.
14: Well, and my guess is that with his being raised by career Air Force officers, you had a good idea of what to expect in terms of when you could work and when you can't work. Well, Ethan, I'll let you get back on the line, but thanks, buddy. Thank you, sir. All right, we're going to go and take a break. I'm Mike Boyle, and this is the Restaurant Show. Coming to you from Dickie.
0: Hey, buddy, it's Mike. And you know, about 10, 12, 15 years ago, Colorado Springs was a little short on barbecue. Next thing you know, Bob and Barb Rusnak, retired Air Force officers, roll into town and say, let's open some Dickie's Barbecue. They've got four locations. One near Fort Carson, one's at InterQuest, one is at Austin Bluffs and Academy. The four stores at Constitution and Mark Scheffel. And you know what? Not only do they do great sandwiches, the pulled pork, the brisket. Oh, the brisket is nice and juicy. They've got wonderful sides. But they do ribs. You know, periodically we'll do a meal deal with them. Racks of ribs. We always have them on special. But they're regularly priced very reasonably anyway. But their ribs are great, great, great. You don't have to wait for a meal deal to stop by any of the four Dickie's locations. They're open 7 days a week, like I said. Fort Carson, InterQuest, Austin Bluffs and Academy, Mark Scheffel and Constitution. And when you stop by at Dickie's, tell them you heard about it from Mike Boyle on The Restaurant Show.
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17: In 1796, George Washington made one of the most consequential decisions in American history. He chose not to seek a third term as president. So why does that matter? Because America was not built on permanent rulers. It was built on ordered liberty. Faith teaches that authority is a stewardship, not a possession. Leaders are accountable to God for how they use power. And why does that still matter today? Because republics survive when leaders respect limits and citizens defend them. Washington's lesson still stands. A republic is preserved when power has limits, and public service remains a duty to God and country, not a path to personal rule.
18: 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Another year, another Best of Springs Gold Award for Best Italian Restaurant goes to Paravicini's Italian Bistro. Who else? It probably gets a little boring, a little monotonous. Every year, local publications come out with the Best Of issue, and every year, Paravicini's in Old Colorado City gets the award. But it's well-deserved. Franco Pisani, the owner, is a talented chef. 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Not only is the restaurant staff knocking out delicious meals, but you'll see Franco himself either behind the grill or greeting and seating guests as they arrive. 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Paravicini's has some great catering options. 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

0: time here on the Mike Boyle Restaurant Show. 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And we've got a lady here that I want her to let her husband know, Kathy. Kathy, being a good, dutiful wife, her husband Tim called her and said, "You need to get over to Dickie's and get that barbecue." So she dropped everything she was doing, Tim. So what are you taking home to him, honey?
1: I'm taking home 2 racks of ribs and some potato salad.
0: That a girl. All right. So wanted to let him know that food is on the way. All right.
1: Thank you very much.
0: All right. You're welcome very much. And so, you know what? I have fun with this show, folks. So anyway, love to have you come on now. And you've got, even though I've only got 5 more minutes on the air, you have 35 more minutes to take advantage of these specials. One of the reasons we do this, I've said it in the past, I'll say it again. If I get off the air at 1 and the specials go to 1, well, maybe you just tuned in at 12:30, 12:40, 12:45. Maybe you just got done with a bike ride or just got off work. And, oh, my God, I'd love to have that special, but I can't make it over there. Well, that's why we promote it right up until 1 o'clock. And all you have to do is get in the door by 1:30, get your order in by 1:30 if you want to do that. If you want to phone in your order, the phone number is obviously a 719 number, but 593-5039. That's 593-5039, and you can take advantage of the $5 sandwiches, the $2 sides, the $15 full rack of ribs. A full rack retails for $32.95, but today up until 1:30, they're $15. I love them, and I'm going to take home a rack. I've got a couple racks that my neighbors asked me to bring. Going to take home a couple sides as well. Now, tomorrow I'll be back with a show from 10 o'clock until noon. If you'd like to tune into that show, love to have you. And then a week from today, we're going to be doing another one of our Boyle meal deals. My name is Mike Boyle. We'll get you a meal. We'll get you a deal. Bye, Kathy. Thank you so much. We're going to be at Fargo's Pizza over on Platt. You know where Fargo's is. Been around for 53 years. They just added wings. And so what we're going to do is we're going to do a pizza, wing, and beverage special for only $10. Information's on my website at MikeBoyle.com. That Thursday after that will be the Taste of Douglas County. Look it up at tasteofdouglascounty.com. Folks, it's really such a fun event. I know it's a little bit of a drive, but the Douglas County Event Center is an indoor air-conditioned facility, so you don't have to worry about hot weather, an outside festival. You don't have to worry about afternoon rain. And the tickets are only $10, and that includes your food and your beverages. 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After that, there's a little bit of a gap in the schedule, but I will get that filled in as we go into September, October, November. Of course, we're going to be at the Garden of the Gods Trading Post. We always do an event. Bye, Patty. Thank you, honey. We always do an event with Garden of the Gods Trading Post in November. We've got a couple of other events scheduled as well. All right? So that's why you check out the website, MikeBoyle.com. And for the Taste of Douglas County, it's tasteofdouglascounty.com. Also, we have a book club, and started this at the suggestion of 3 ladies who went on one of my Mexico trips, and the next one's coming up on September 16th. We've got 2 great authors. We don't read a book and review a book. I get big-time authors to join us, either in person or virtually, and they will tell you what got them into it, their writing style, what their work day is like, and then you can decide whether or not you would like to read them. We've had Brad Thor, David Baldacci, Janet Ivanovich, Nelson DeMille, rest in peace. We've had local authors, Barbara Nicholas from Colorado Springs and Sandra Dallas from Denver. So it's always a lot of fun. We meet at the View House Restaurant in Centennial. We have a private room. It's a Wednesday from 1 to 2:30. And coming up in September, we've got Alex Decker, who was 20 years Army Special Forces, got out, and like Jack Carr and some of these other Special Ops guys, decided to write a book. I enjoyed it. It's about Lost City of the Sands. in Oman, Arabia. I found it fascinating. There's a lot of speculation about these lost cities and how they happened to disappear. So he'll be with us. And then a guy named Rick Rosenfield, who founded California Pizza Kitchen, will be joining us as well. So anyway, yep, that's me. I'll be that on November 4th. I'm taking a group of listeners to Mexico. I'll have my butt in the water, my butt in the sand, feet in the water, butt in the sand, whatever it is, and a cold beer in my hand. Website information on that trip is MikeBoyle.com. Anyway, I'm out of time. Adios, vaya con Dios, goodbye, go with God. You've got until 1:30 to get to the Dickie's Barbecue on Austin Bluff and take advantage of these great, great specials. Have a great rest of your day, everybody. I'm Mike Boyle. I'll talk to you tomorrow at 10 o'clock with another edition of the Restaurant Show.
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4: Fox News, Angelo Bavaro. Vice President J.D. Vance says the U.S. is currently in the, quote, middle of the game when it comes to resolving the war against Iran.
5: We've destroyed their nuclear program. We've destroyed their conventional military. We've radically reduced their, what you might call their asymmetric military abilities. And right now, we're trying to see if they're willing to make the kind of long-term changes that would be necessary to have a better relationship with the United States.
4: The VP on Fox's Saturday in America, a spokesperson for Iran's IRGC, meanwhile claims today the Strait of Hormuz will only reopen if the U.S. accepts Iran's terms. The Senate approving Todd Blanche as Attorney General.
6: The yeas are 50, the nays are 49.
4: Republican holdout Senator Bill Cassidy voted yes. GOP Senators Suzanne Collins and Lisa Murkowski joined Democrats in opposition. 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
7: From the Weather Center, this afternoon will be partly sunny and hot as temperatures reach a high of 96, nearing the record of 97 set in 2025. There's a chance of a thunderstorm in spots. Tonight will be hazy with a low of 66. Tomorrow will also be hot with temperatures near the record high of 96 set in 2021. Expect a mix of clouds and sun with a chance of an afternoon thunderstorm. The high will be around 95. I'm AccuWeather meteorologist Joe Lundberg for AM 1460 and FM 101.1, The Answer.
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14: 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We've got some really cool stuff that we're going to offer up. 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So I'm pretty excited about pitching that. It'll be in the second segment. It's called How to Get Easy Money to Fix Up Your Home for Sale. And then the first segment, we're going to talk about what do you do when the market's soft like it is? You know, just to put it in perspective, there are 55,000 or more agents in the state. Most of them are along the Front Range, especially Denver, Colorado Springs. A majority have never seen a market where the prices are correcting. And it's really difficult when they're correcting slowly, which is what's happening. So depending on what statistics you look at, the prices are dropping substantially or they're not. Just depends on the house, the location, how it looks, whether or not it's remodeled. There's all kinds of factors involved with those decisions about how to approach your home when you go on the market. So we're going to talk about what you should do if you're a home seller when you want to sell a home when the market is going through a slight correction like we've seen. And then the third topic is how do home sellers prepare for home inspection? So I deal with this fund every single week. It seems like we've got some kind of engagement going on between me and the agent and the buyer and the stuff that they're asking for. And some of it's reasonable, some of it's not. So we're going to talk about how do you get ready for an inspection? You know, a lot of people have this perception that the home is sold as is. Well, you know, it's as is. It says in the contract, it's as is. Well, it never really quite works out that way unless it's like a distress sale, like a foreclosed home or something like that. And then in that case, usually as is means as is. And some agents don't even buy that. They're like, well, what if the appraiser says you have to fix it? Don't they have to fix it? And the answer is no. Go for plan B here. We'll talk about that, how to prep your home for inspection. There's some good tips in there. And then the last segment is really the number one catch 22 that most home sellers deal with is if they want to buy their next home, but they want to take their equity out of their home, how do they buy their next home if they have a house to sell? And as always, I love talking about my hot new listings. Richard?
13: So every week you give people great information on one of the biggest investments that people have. It's the home. For some people, it might be a 401k, but the home certainly is one of the biggest things. And people want to make sure that they retain the value when they own it. And when they sell it, they would like to make sure they get everything out that they can. Don't leave anything on the table at the closing. So how would you describe the market right now, Barb Schlinker?
14: Well, what we're seeing currently, depending on which data you look at, you know, it's supposed to all be driven from the multiple listing service. Please don't rely on Zillow. Zillow just averages all the homes that are available for sale, not the ones that have sold. So that doesn't give you a really good indication of the market. It just tells you what people are asking. But right now, the average and median sales price are dropping. And that's odd because typically they peak out this time of year. So the other thing that's happening is the inventory, the number of available homes continues to rise. It's been rising since February. So there's more people putting their homes on the market, but there aren't as many buyers. Another source of data tells me in the different counties, we've had a substantial drop in the median asking price for homes pretty much all along the Front Range. So Douglas County went from a median asking price of $878,000 back in April. Now it's $815,000. That's a big chunk of money right there, you know, $60,000 drop in just a few months. El Paso County, not so drastic, but it has dropped about 15,000. April was 550. Right now it's 535 for the median asking price. And Teller and Pueblo counties are kind of flat. I think part of that has to do with Teller County. This is prime time to sell in Teller County. All the Texans come up and they see this beautiful mountain areas and they're like, oh my gosh, I have to have it. Typically they peak out in their pricing in the summer. But when I looked at the real data, it was up and down, up and down. And Pueblo has been flat for a while. So if home buyers have a home that they need to sell and they want to make an offer on a house that's on the market, they have a problem. And I get these requests, it seems like every week, Richard, where an agent will call and go, oh, my buyer loves the house, but they need to sell a house in wherever. Will your seller reserve the home for us and wait for us to sell our home that, oh, by the way, is not even on the market? That usually doesn't go across too good, Richard. Most sellers are like, no, right?
13: Common sense, as they say, is stereotypical, but is not so common anymore, and including in real estate.
14: Yeah. Pricing really creates urgency, gets rid of any kind of buyer resistance. So if it's priced right, and that's really key in any real estate market at any time. Just so you know, I've been in business since the mid-1990s. I have seen all kinds of markets. I saw the 9/11, you know, which was a flattened time period. I saw the dot-com boom. The dot-com people came over here for a little while, and then it stopped when they found out they weren't really very good jobs. Then I saw the big boom that took place in the early 2000s, followed by a massive crash, which was basically because the lending was so loose and wild. Anybody with a pulse could get a loan. They could just say, hey, I make this much money every month, and you don't have to verify it. And give me a house. And they would do it. Once, you know, Wall Street figured out that that was going on with these loans that they were investing in as being good money, that's when the whole market came down crashing. So in our market, we didn't crash that hard. Generally, most of the demographic around this area, a lot of government workers, a lot of people that have pretty stable income. So we didn't see the big ups and downs like you saw in places like Arizona, the East Coast, California. But we did have about a 25% drop, and then it came back up. And then the craziest thing happened. The government got involved again, and they dropped the interest rates to almost nothing, which drove the prices up, double-digit annual increases in pricing. And we're still kind of feeling the effects of that, in that the prices zoomed way up. And then since the rates went up, the buyers can't afford it, but the prices haven't really crashed that much. And so buyers can't afford it. So we're in a situation where the market is slower. The days on market are longer. The inventory is rising. We have the same number of buyers buying a house every single month. So it's not very strong right now. And I think Denver is dropping faster than Colorado Springs. But it all comes down to pricing. We sell homes every single month, multiples of them in any kind of market. And how do you do that? You have to understand the market and approach it that way. So it starts with pricing. So if the home is not priced right, it triggers buyer resistance. It causes the buyers to wait and see. It leads to price reductions. And often the sellers, these are national stats, this is not according to Barb, will net less money. But if the home is priced right, especially right when it goes on the market, it gets the most eyes on the property within the first 7 to 14 days. It creates urgency on the buyer part. It creates momentum for the house, and it attracts serious qualified buyers versus tire kickers versus people that, well, maybe I'll find something I like better. And you have more of a chance of getting multiple offers, which is the best case situation for any home seller. Not all homes sold with the bidding war are pretty. I'm showing you one right now where the outside was beautiful. The inside, they had a lot of stuff, so I couldn't shoot the inside pictures. I ended up not using inside pictures, but I convinced the seller, hey, in order to do that, and the fact that the home is not updated, let's price it very realistically and get a bidding war. So we had no inside pictures, and we had a huge crowd at the open house, and it sold for $15,000 over asking price in just 1 week. My name is Barb Schlinker. I'm the broker owner of Your Home Sold Guaranteed Realty and the host of the show, Your Real Estate Voice. 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
13: 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So, Barb, what are the best ways that home sellers and buyers

0: in a position to be a great buyer on the other end. And we were able to help them do that with our Buy Before You Sell programs, where they actually got pre-approved for up to $1 million and are able to go just basically stroke a check for their next house without selling their current home. And a lot of people think it's kind of like the car dealerships. You know, you go down the car dealership and you fall in love with the car, and then you're like, okay, I want to buy it. How do I do that? And a lot of people that I talk to on the phone don't have their financing ready to go. They just want to look at the house first and then determine if they're going to go down the financial road. The financial road and solving the house to sell problem is probably the most important aspect of it. And it's something that should be done first, because when the right house drops, you're not going to have any notice, and you want to be sure that you're ready. And then for sellers, of course, pricing it correctly from day one is absolutely critical, especially in a market that is declining. And make some updates so the buyers don't reject your home over stupid stuff like it needs paint, it needs carpet, it needs curb appeal. All those things can be solved. And actually, in the next segment, we're going to talk about how you can get $50,000 to update your home and not have to pay it upfront or out of pocket. And you want to be flexible on negotiations. 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
1: 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She is the real estate voice and the host of the program. Now, Barb, getting a house ready to sell is the question often asked from people who are thinking about selling the home. How much difference does home sale preparation make when it comes to getting the most money on that home sale?
0: Well, it's actually quite a bit. If you compare homes that are completely remodeled, same size home, up against one that isn't, I just did two of them, and the difference between the two was about $100,000 in a kind of middle price range, middle to upper price range. And the one that was updated had a bidding war. The one that wasn't did not, even though they were offering good financing on it. It was low interest. Assumable loan. What we're seeing is buyers, if they're going to buy a house, right, they want the whole thing. They want HGTV. They don't want to have to fix anything. You would have to drive the price way low in order to actually overcome any kind of deferred maintenance. An example would be the easiest one, which is flooring, carpet. So if your carpet is tired, if it has traffic areas, I had one where there was carpet in the bathroom. That was a thing that the builders did back in the day. They just to save money, actually vinyl was cheaper than carpet. I don't know why they did this, but they put carpet in master bathrooms. The first house we bought had carpet in the master bathrooms. But when the buyers go in there, they're like, ew, that's gross. We don't want carpet in the bathrooms, which makes sense. So, you know, something simple like that is relatively inexpensive to correct. And basically, the number one question that I get from home sellers is, hey, what do we need to do to get our house ready for sale? If we price it that way, don't the buyers understand that it's as is and we don't have to do any work on it? But it doesn't seem to matter. I think a lot of the agents aren't real. When they go and show a buyer a house, they're not looking at the market values yet. In fact, they won't do it until the buyer asks them to. I'm just going off my own experience, right? When I was new in the business and I was out working a lot of buyers, I'd be in there and go, oh, what do you think this home is worth? A lot of times, most agents approach it as, well, let's go show it. And if they like it, then we'll go back and explore it further and look into the valuation of the home. But the situation could change if you have multiple offers. So how do the buyers know they're going to have multiple offers? I sold

0: house off of Old Ranch Road. It actually closed in June, but we went under contract in the spring. I think we lost count. I'm pretty sure we had close to 70 people show up at the open house. And I took pictures of all the shoes on the floor. It was a big house with a lot of bedrooms. So a lot of people brought their kids. There are a lot of kids' shoes on the floor. There were two pair that were the same shoe. One kid was really worried about, what if they steal my shoe? I'm just saying that there were so many people there. There were so many shoes on the floor. There were so many people walking through. It gave very good visual information to the buyers that were in there that, oh, this home is obviously in high demand because look at all the people here. That's my job as the listing agent to create demand. But how do you get them there in the first place? I think, and I've said many times before that I think the buyers are very well educated. They can scope out a red hot deal a mile away. They can tell if it's something they really want to see, if it's in their budget and how it compares to other homes that are on the market. I think most buyers know more about the real estate market in their little micro market of the price range that they're looking in than real estate agents by far, because they're looking for every new property that's popping on the market to go see if that's the one that they're going to go buy. If they go to a situation like that, where there's a bunch of buyers in there, is like, oh my gosh, you know, other buyers obviously see value too in this home. And if they decide to make an offer, it's a clue to them that they have to make their best offer. So most home sellers, of course, they want the most money. So how do we get the most money? There's two ways to do it. Sometimes you do both, sometimes you don't. Number one is price it very, very, very realistic. In other words, below, somewhat below similar sales. So that's one strategy. It works very, very well. The price will always gravitate towards full market value if it's priced that way. I sold one in Briargate where I thought it was worth $550. Seller chose to price it $525. We sold it at $550, right? And we had two offers. How did that happen? Because the buyers knew it was worth that much. And we had buyers competing for that home. But most agents look backwards or they promise the world to their sellers and go, oh, I can get you $1 million. I know I can. The sellers bite on that. And then they get disappointed when their home goes on the market and it sits there month after month, day after day, people picking it apart, buyers finding other homes that are better. Guess what? It's not working. Another problem is the days on market gets longer. So the longer the days on market, the more the buyer thinks that you're a highly motivated seller. And you'll see inventory has been increasing. The prices have been decreasing overall. And the more days on market, the more buyers think that you're a highly motivated seller. Or if it goes on and off the market, like if you accept a contract and then it fails and you go back on the market, the immediate thought from the buyer is there's something wrong with the house and not with the buyer. Sometimes the buyer just changes their minds. So according to the mortgage statistics that I looked at, 80%, there's 80% of the buyers out there, would-be buyers, are just waiting. They're waiting for the perfect deal, the perfect house, lower interest rates. So what does that mean? You've got sellers competing for fewer buyers. And that's why the inventory is climbing. So now more than ever, the seller is responsible for positioning their home to be the most desirable in its price range. You can do that by size. So if you don't update, you can be the best deal square footage wise. You can do it by condition. But what if I told you I could get you $50,000 to get your home ready for sale and you don't have to pay it back until your home sells? This program is exclusive to Your Home Sold Guaranteed Realty. Barb has the buyer's team. If you need some help getting your house ready for sale, yeah, and that's for anything. It could be landscaping. It could be the sewer line needs to be replaced. It could be the roof. It could be appliances. It could be countertop. It could be all kinds of things. You get to choose, and it allows you to do the updates so that you could price your home at the top of the market as fully ready to go, what they call turnkey or move-in ready, and be able to command the most money, because most sellers actually do want the most money. And did you know that a home that's market ready actually will sell 31% faster than a home that's not market ready? And according to national stats, it's about 9%. Higher, although I have my own empirical data that it's more like 13% higher in this area. Still a highly desirable place to buy a home. So doing those things, doing those fix-ups that make the buyer say, I'll take it, are really, really critical, because most buyers are getting in with all the cash that they have. They don't want to put in new carpet. And I get this question all the time. Can't we give a carpet credit? What if they don't like the carpet that I put in there? What if they rip out the brand new carpet that I put in? I hear that all the time. But guess what? They weren't going to make an offer unless you did that. That is my point. This is part of what we do. We meet with our home sellers. We give them tips on what to do and what not to do to get their house ready for sale. We'll go over all the closing costs, give them a really good idea of how much they're going to put in their pocket when it sells, depending on how they approach the home. Is it going to be fixed up? Is it going to be as is? And those are different prices depending on what's going on. I had a house a few years ago up in Monument, big home, nice lot, big lot, but it was absolute 80s time warp. We are talking the pink carpet everywhere, pink seashell shaped sinks, you name it. So I gave just a few tips for the seller to do it. Now, back then, the sellers funded it themselves, which was pretty pricey. They had to pay for carpet. They had to pay for recoating the pink sinks, and a few other things. I told them not to do the kitchen because it probably their competition, they wouldn't get the money out of it. But the key was, I told them price it very realistically. And guess what happened? We had a huge crowd, over 80 some people at the open house. We had six offers and it sold for $75,000 over asking price. That was just doing the basics. You don't have to go all in. So this money will allow you to do all kinds of things. Granite counters, flooring, cabinets, curb appeal. Curb appeal is absolutely critical. The buyers actually spend the most time looking at the outside of the home before they make the next step to look at the inside. So if they don't like the outside, you can't get them in the door. So it's really, really important that you attract them the right way with the whole picture, the price, the condition, everything. 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
0: Well, it's become kind of more of the way society works right now. You know, we can go up on Google and get an answer instantly. You know, we can go to AI and get an answer instantly. We can go buy a car online. Everybody wants things done right now, and that includes selling a house. Most sellers hate you if your home is going more than 90 days on the market. If you're the listing agent, they're mad at you. What did you do wrong? And it's usually A, condition, B, price, or it could be both. Okay. And often I get that question, well, can't we give a credit to the buyer? You know, give them some money, pay their closing costs. The problem is most people don't have the vision. I'm one of those. If I go look at an empty room that has tired carpet, I can't visualize it looking nice. People that are artistic might be able to do that, but it's not in my DNA. And I probably represent a whole bunch of people in the world that don't have the visualization. That's why you see all the virtual staging out there and a lot of digital things to make the homes look more attractive. So a credit is a fail. Plus, the lenders won't allow it. They call it incentivizing the buyer with stuff. And according to a study from the National Association of Realtors, 41% of home buyers will not buy a home that needs work. So that takes a lot of available buyers off your plate. This easy money $50,000 can be used for absolutely anything, including moving costs. Richard, do you know how much it costs to move just from here to the next state? Do you have any idea just for an average size household?
1: $5,000.
0: It's more like anywhere from $15,000 to $20,000.
1: Wow.
0: Now they'll take their check at the end, but the problem is, you know, it's like, well, I got a budget for that too. 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You can't imagine how unexciting it is to spend $13,000 to repair a sewer line that's not plugged up. That's what inspectors will try to do. 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
1: 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When we come back, we'll be discussing how do home sellers really prepare for their home inspection to keep their buyers in the contract. Stay tuned for that.
2: Fox News, I'm Angelo Bavaro. Vice President J.D. Vance says the U.S. is currently in the, quote, middle of the game when it comes to resolving the war against Iran.
3: We've destroyed their nuclear program. We've destroyed their conventional military. We've radically reduced their, what you might call their asymmetric military abilities. And right now, we're trying to see if they're willing to make the kind of long-term changes that would be necessary to have a better relationship with the United States.
2: The VP on Fox's Saturday in America, a spokesperson for Iran's IRGC, meanwhile, claims today the Strait of Hormuz will only reopen if the U.S. accepts Iran's terms. The Senate approving Todd Blanche as Attorney General.
4: The yeas are 50, the nays are 49.
2: Republican holdout Senator Bill Cassidy voted yes. GOP Senators Suzanne Collins and Lisa Murkowski joined Democrats in opposition. 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
6: From the Weather Center, this afternoon will be partly sunny and hot as temperatures reach a high of 96, nearing the record of 97 set in 2025. There's a chance of a thunderstorm in spots. Tonight will be hazy with a low of 66. Tomorrow will also be hot with temperatures near the record high of 96 set in 2021. Expect a mix of clouds and sun with a chance of an afternoon thunderstorm. The high will be around 95. I'm AccuWeather meteorologist Joe Lundberg for AM 1460 and FM 101.1, The Answer.
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14: In 1796, George Washington made one of the most consequential decisions in American history. He chose not to seek a third term as president. So why does that matter? Because America was not built on permanent rulers. It was built on ordered liberty. Faith teaches that authority is a stewardship, not a possession. Leaders are accountable to God for how they use power. And why does that still matter today? Because republics survive when leaders respect limits and citizens defend them. Washington's lesson still stands. A republic is preserved when power has limits, and public service remains a duty to God and country, not a path to personal rule.
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1: Richard Randall, welcome back to Your Real Estate Voice with Barb Schlinker. She is the Real Estate Voice, and this is the weekly radio show that informs and educates you on how to buy or sell real estate with Barb Schlinker, host of the program and the owner broker of Your Home Sold Guaranteed Realty. Now, Barb, when buyers do a home inspection, typically they're checking to see if the home is still in functional condition. What are the most common issues that arise on inspections, and how can sellers be prepared for that inspection?
0: Well, Richard, this is like something I deal with really on a weekly basis. We have some kind of inspection going on, and it's like a contest. It's a point of negotiation, right? So the buyer does their inspection, they come back and they ask for stuff. Okay, we'll take the house, but we want this, or we want that, or we want to know more about this. Or for some agents, I feel like they believe it's their job to get stuff for their buyers, not necessarily clear off any objections, right? So it should be the other way around. It should be, okay, other than that, will you still buy the house kind of thing? Because the way the system is set up, when they send an inspection objection, they're saying, if you don't give us what we want after this drop dead deadline here in a few days, it's over. We walk and we get our earnest money back. No harm, no foul. Most of the time, the sellers will come back. Sometimes they'll come back and do everything they ask. Sometimes there's some negotiation. Sometimes we need to get professionals to take a look at the system, because it could be, and often is, that the inspector's assessment of that particular item may not be accurate. And here's why. In the state of Colorado, there is no license to be an inspector. I could be an inspector and I'm scary with any tool in my hand. It's just amazing that anybody could just sign up to go, oh, I'm your home inspector. Okay, I'm going to crawl around and we're going to say this needs to be done. And sometimes they'll bring in their gadgets. I love the gadgets. I get a kick out of them. One of them was a mold wand. The other is that most of them use. It's called, they call it a moisture meter, but it doesn't really read moisture. It reads temperature differences. They automatically go to the assumption, well, if it's reading a temperature difference here, then there must be moisture behind that wall, even if there's no plumbing behind the wall. So we see crazy stuff, and you have to think through it and look at it as somebody that's representing the seller, because they've never seen this before. And they thought they signed a contract that says it was sold as is, where is, with all its faults. Not every home is new, right? Not every home is perfect. I just closed one where the buyer asked for, I believe the count was something like 45 different repairs and about $200,000 total. But they said, oh, we're not going to ask for $200,000. Or, oh, I'm going to ask for $30,000. Will you buy us stuff so we can climb on the house and do our own work? And it was quite a project to get that one to the finish line. Some were legit, some are not. And that's part of that job, is once you get the inspection objection, it kind of becomes my main focus, because A, we have a deadline to give an answer. Otherwise, the deal falls apart. And B, we got to validate that the request that they made is valid or not. So you have to bring in outside contractors that are professionals in the trade to verify. I'll give you just a personal example. A couple weeks ago, probably happened to a lot of people, when it was really, really hot, we had our air conditioner cranked up and it froze and it stopped providing cool air. So last year when that happened, they told us just to turn it off and wait a couple days and turn it back on. Then they said it was fine. It should not work that way. We shouldn't have to worry about it freezing. So over the winter, we had somebody put in new humidifiers. One contractor put in new humidifiers, but they weren't like the best contractor. So they kind of jury-rigged the wrong type of humidifier for that size house. I don't know if you have this problem, Richard, but sometimes does your wife not communicate with you about what's going on?
1: Just like Fauci, I'd like to plead the fifth on that one.
0: That's what happened. So the contractor came, my husband was there, and he told him that you have to go down there between winter and summer and flip a switch and open this vent. But he didn't tell me. So he was out of town when the air conditioner froze up. And what we didn't know was that the airflow had been turned off, which was part of the reason why it froze. So we brought in a new contractor that one of my very trusted agents that was a did all kinds of construction recommended. I love his referrals. He said, first of all, it's not the right type of humidifier for this furnace. Second of all, you had the airflow shut off. You're supposed to flip this. And it said right there on it, winter or summer, but he never told me. And he also said, this isn't the right product for this size house. It's supposed to be a different kind of humidifier. You know, you get different opinions from different contractors. They're not all the same. Neither one of us in our family are mechanical. We rely on professionals. And most people don't worry about their house until they have problems, right? So when it comes to selling a home and you have an inspection, you're thinking, well, I had no problem with it. What's the big deal? We'll have an inspection and I'm sure they'll come up with something, but it can't be that bad. Well, they find some really bad stuff and they're looking for some really bad stuff. So I'm anticipating if we ever sell the house, we're going to have to replace those humidifiers and get the right kind and get that jerry rigging venting off of it. You get a lot of different opinions, and it starts with the inspector who is only received an online certification, best case. They are not qualified to judge a system like that. Sometimes I'll get a deadline in a contract that says, okay, we have to do our inspection by Friday. We want to reach agreement about the objection on Monday. So no business day takes place. It's a hard stop on the contract where the deal falls apart if we don't reach agreement that next business day. It's so inconsiderate. A lot of agents will do that to me. I'm like, no, that's not enough time to go and get our own contractors and find out what's going on here. So that's one of the issues. Another issue is just the crazy stuff that they find. And then the agents are not that skilled in systems. I will admit that, including myself. You know, I've learned a lot over the years, but I don't know everything. And I will tell you that a lot of agents are just the messenger. Oh, well, the inspector said this, therefore we need it. And the agents, because they know they're going to get a written report, basically ask to not even attend the inspection. Can't you give out the combo to my inspector and let him come and go all through your house for 3 hours and we don't have to be there? Is that fine? How would you feel about that, Richard? Somebody going through all your systems and just the unqualified, unlicensed inspector there.
1: I've learned so many things from you, Barb. One of the most interesting and important is that you do not have to be licensed or have a degree or anything to be an inspector. I could go out and be an inspector tomorrow.
0: You'd probably be great at it. Another thing that happens is that the agents ask for the seller not to be present during the inspection. I hate that when they do this. Okay, first of all, how do you feel about somebody telling you to leave your own home for 3 hours?
1: Barb, some of the things that you bring up, I keep thinking to myself, is this really true? Because you have so many circumstances that if I didn't know you and know the credibility that you have, I'd be scratching my head.
0: The state contract says the home is sold as is, where is, with all its faults, right? They're going to check the basic systems, air conditioning, furnace, water heater. There's not a lot of critique on the age of the air conditioner, but there's a lot on the age of the furnace and the water heater. So you'll see inspectors say, oh, well, if the furnace is more than 22 years old, it's beyond its useful life. It must be dead. You got to get a new one. Same with the water heater, but that timeline is only 8 to 10 years. They will try to impose today's building codes on older homes like GFCIs. Those are the little circuit breakers that have a little pop on them. They try to bring it to today's code for that. There's certain electrical panels, septic and sewer. Oh my gosh, I could spend a whole segment just on that. And roofs. A lot of these things you can inspect up front, and I highly recommend it. You want to know going in if you have a problem. You want to know if you have a roof problem. You especially want to know if you have a sewer or septic problem. Here's a picture I got on one inspection report where the inspector's like, oh, we got wood rot. And he took his screwdriver and just stuck it in the peeling paint inside the wood. I'm like, dude, who gave you permission to do that? Their gadgets already talked about. There's nothing that says you have to leave your own home for the inspection, but you want to do a pre-inspection ahead of actually having the buyer do your inspection. That's a key part of being prepared to sell your house because you never know what they're going to do. And you kind of just got to be ready for crazy town, typically on inspections. My name is Barb Schlinker. I'm the broker owner of Your Home Sold Guarantee Realty and the host of this show, Your Real Estate Voice. 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Barb has the buyer's team and the host of this show, Your Real Estate Voice. 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Richard?
1: That is the host of the program, Barb Schlinker. 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Reach her at 719-301-3900. Now, Barb, what are some things that a home seller can do to prevent the agent from blowing up the sale?
0: Well, it starts with just go ahead and have a pre-inspection. To get both the sewer scope and the inspection done, it's less than $500. It's money well spent because there are some things you need to get bids and get prepared for. Now, you can supply. It doesn't necessarily mean you have to replace all these things. You can buy a home warranty that will cover these things for you during the listing and for a buyer for a year after closing. But these inspectors will oftentimes deem some of these systems as completely dead and useless. One example are smoke detectors and carbon monoxide detectors. So from what I understand, the newer ones, especially smoke detectors, after 10 years, even if you replace the battery that's chirping, it'll keep chirping because it's more than 10 years old. So they've come up with a way to make these things dead after 10 years. So it's not that expensive to replace them and update them. That's just one box checked. Decks, rotting wood could derail the deal. And you know what? They're very expensive. So you want to get ahead of that. Now, appliances, generally, most of them, refrigerator, washer, and dryer are a gift. But you want to, if you're going to include them, usually what we do is say if they fail during the contract, seller's not going to replace them. Broken windows. Broken seals, those are good things to get ahead of. And there are crazy things that happen with inspections. I've seemed to have a lot of them happen. One of them is when they show up and leave, open the door and just leave. I'm not too happy about that because it's their buyer that wants access. It invalidates my insurance. I had one agent that decided to have a pizza party during the inspection. The way we found out is that the pizza delivery gal showed up at the door, not with one pizza, but four pizzas and a bag of wings. And we're like, okay, of course, the seller's freaking out. They sent me this picture. They're like, what are they doing? Are they moving in our house? 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I thought they were doing an inspection. And the agent's like, oh, well, the buyers were just hungry. 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
1: 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Now, Barb, many people think that when they put their home on the market, it's definitely going to sell and at their price. But often they believe having their home on the market assures them that they can get a contract on their next home. What are some of the mistakes when that happens and people want to move up and they're called move up buyers?
0: Well, Richard, it's the uncertainty. You know, the average days on market is pushing 90 days right now. So 3 months of going through showings, you know, which it, all by itself is a pain. I've got somebody that's on the market right now that basically is working from home. They can't accept showings working from home. So they have to show after business hours. They need lots of advance notice because they have to get the puppies out so the puppies don't disturb them because they'll be constantly you know, barking when somebody's there for most home sellers is not fun, not fun at all. So what do they do? How do they get that certainty that they know their house is definitely going to sell and it's going to go through? And the problem is the whole process is designed for uncertainty. It's unfortunate, but we have a way to solve the problem. We're going to talk about that in this segment. So you want to make sure that when you're moving up to your next home, you are prepared in every way. A, get your home ready for sale. B, price it right. And C, everybody wants a destination. Like a lot of people won't just fly blind and go, okay, I'm going to sell my house and then wait for the next home that I want to buy or search for the next home that I want to buy after the fact. A lot of people don't like to do that. They don't want to move twice. They need to have a destination and they need to have the certainty that they're not going to start the process over again for whatever reason if a contract has failed. And it happens more often than it should right now. A lot of it has to do necessarily with financing, not necessarily with the house itself, but it's the buyer either not able to get financing or not willing to get financing. How do you deal with that? So number one is A, you want to prepare your home for sale. So earlier we talked about how you can tap into $50,000 to update your home to make your home look attractive and show ready. That's one option, but it still doesn't give you that certainty that everything is going to go through. And a lot of buyers will, they want everything. They want the house to be in perfect shape. They want move-in ready. It doesn't matter the price range. So some people, if they sell too early, then they have to create a temporary housing situation. You can, and I've had a lot of people go buy their next home first. In other words, they already had a second home. They already had another destination. And that actually is the best of both worlds because you know where you're going. And it takes the pressure off and you can sell at your pace. But I would say a majority of people don't necessarily have the cash to do that. They need to tap into their equity to make it happen. And we've got some great programs where we've got two in which the lenders will come in and actually buy your next home for cash and let you take your time selling your current home. And that way, you're not under on any kind of pressure to make it happen. A lot of times what happens, though, is buyers will say, okay, well, I'm just going to do what all the other agents tell me to do and make an offer contingent on my home selling. And oh, by the way, it's not under contract. And oh, by the way, it's a lowball offer and I want closing costs too. So most home sellers are like, no, that's not going to work. There's no home certainty for the home seller. Why should they give a discount and reserve the house for them if they don't even know when their house is going to sell and they don't even have their house on the market? It just seems crazy. Their offer looks very weak and really a contingent sale like that, they better come in full price and they better consider other options like our buy before you sell program or they're going to get rejected all day. I will tell you, Richard, the MLS, the KGB, whatever you want to call them, they have rules about this, right? So if a seller accepts a contract contingent on the home buyer's home selling, regardless of whether or not it's under the contract, they require us to change the status in the MLS to something called RGT, which stands for right of refusal. And I've queried agents that I've trained to say, hey, look at this listing. Let's say you have a buyer that doesn't have a house to sell and you see this listing. What do you think? And they look at it and they go, it's not available. I'm like, it is available. If they accepted a contract contingent on their home selling, it means that they built in this kickout clause that says, oops, if we get another offer and buyer number one cannot sell their current home, we could kick out a buyer number one and get buyer number two. The problem is most agents don't understand it. And it shows up in the KGB multiple listing system as under contract in all the tech companies, Realtor.com, Zillow, all those companies say it's under contract, which creates absolute demand destruction and other buyers think it's not available. I don't like that policy. I don't agree with it. I don't play by their rules all the time. I have ways around it. Let me just say that. I'm sure I'll get taken to the MLS police. It happens on a daily basis practically, but it's okay. There's a different way to do it. It's a different way to do it. Is to structure your offer so that the seller will accept it. I just had a client that was up against competition. I think my client's offer, it was in another state, was better than the competing offer, but They hadn't quite finished all of their pre-qualification for this program, which is a buy before you sell program. In other words, the lender goes out and pays cash for their next home, and they get to take their time selling their current home. There's another option that they have, which is they will, even if they're getting a loan, they'll guarantee the appraisal, or they'll guarantee that they'll step in and pay cash if for some reason the lending takes longer than expected. So there's lots of different ways that you could structure the offer to make it look more attractive, because it's not just about how much you're offering. It's about the certainty of whether or not the deal is going to go through. My name is Barb Schlinker. I'm the broker owner of Your Home Sold Guaranteed Realty and the host of this show, Your Real Estate Voice.
1: 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She's the host of the program, and you can reach her at 719-301-3900. We're talking, Barb, about mistakes that home sellers make when they move up to their next home. What are some other things that a seller can do to avoid those mistakes?
0: Well, I definitely would look at the buy before you sell programs. And I think, you know, if it were us moving right now, which we're not ready to move, I'm just saying, if we were going to do it, I would do this all day. I think it's great. I love the fact that you could tap into your existing equity without getting a bridge loan. And the lender comes in and says, okay, we got it. We're going to buy your destination home for cash. And then you could take your time selling your current home at your pace, which is amazing. And you just have to get pre-approved with that lender. They'll get the loan on the other end. It's pretty much the easy button. It takes a couple days to qualify, but it's also a way that your offer can look the strongest when you're up against competition. Another really great solution that you want to think about is our Market Ready Easy Money program. 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Richard?
1: Barb, let's take a look at some of your hot new listings. Tell us about those, including some of those that aren't already on the market, but will be soon.
0: Well, this is one of the things that we offer as a special opportunity for our buyers. They get insider access to homes that they cannot find on the internet, homes that are off market. We sell quite a few homes off market, and they include highly sought after properties in great locations. The advantage for a buyer is they get insider access to homes that other buyers can't get in to see, which is awesome. They're called office exclusive to the MLS police. And then we also have some home sellers that really, they don't want to go through the traditional sales process. So some people don't want to do it. And they're like, I want one of your cash buyers. So that's something that we can do as well. What we have coming up on the market here, we've got a great home in the mid threes on Casden Circle that's been remodeled. Open this weekend, actually 12 to 1 today, August 8th. 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You won't be disappointed. Come to our open house today, 12 to 1. We have another beautiful Briargate home on Scarborough Drive. 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It's pretty cool. And gorgeous views. 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You can walk in the door with a crazy low interest rate, and it'd be like it was back in 2020 or 2021 and get under 3%. 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
17: Fox News, I'm Carmen Roberts. Shortly before sunrise, the Senate confirmed Todd Blanche as Attorney General, installing President Trump's former defense lawyer as the nation's top law enforcement official.
18: Blanche is reacting, saying, "I am deeply honored by the trust and confidence President Trump has placed in me to lead the Department of Justice as our great nation's 88th Attorney General."
17: Fox's Madeline Rivera. Blanche won approval in a 50-49 vote with Republican Senator Susan Collins and Lisa Murkowski voting no with Democrats. Iran says it is close to finalizing a deal with Oman to reopen the Strait of Hormuz, but that deal would reportedly limit ships to a narrow route and may involve paying fees.
19: From Iran, some hardliners making extreme demands they say must be met before any deal is made.
17: Fox's Steve Harrigan in Tel Aviv. 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
20: From the Weather Center, tonight expect hazy conditions with a low of 66. Tomorrow will be hot with temperatures nearing the record high of 96 set in 2021. Anticipate a mix of clouds and sun with a chance of a thunderstorm in some areas during the afternoon. The high will reach 95. Tomorrow night will be hazy with a low of 65. Moving into Monday, there will be intervals of clouds and sun, possibly accompanied by a brief shower or two. The high temperature will reach 90. I'm AccuWeather meteorologist Jason Caterina for AM 1460 and FM 101.1, The Answer.
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2: Man, I have had a nutty week dodging wildfires and then traveling and doing all sorts of crazy stuff. I will fill you in on the details, specifically of my wildfire dodging. I had to evacuate a bunch of JDM cars, project cars, all sorts of stuff. So we will get to that. And I learned some stuff about dodging wildfires. And now, granted, the best case scenario happened, thankfully. I'll tell you that right out the gate. But some of the things that I learned about how I can be better prepared next time, I think you'll find interesting. So we will discuss that. Also, automakers are being reimbursed by the federal government for tariffs that they paid, even though they raised prices on you to cover the costs of the tariffs. That can't be right. Well, apparently it is. I'll discuss that. I'll fill you in on that as well. Now, the in other news, can't forget about this. The Nissan Altima is finally dead. It is past tense. It is no more. It is an X car. And the question now is, are we safe? Are we finally safe from the Nissan Altima? We'll discuss that. And I'm going to answer some of your comments about last week's debate on the Ferrari LaManuale. Manual, the manual transmission, alleged manual that Ferrari is selling. And I took a look at the comments, all the comments I got on that show, and people were surprisingly split on this. You were split on this topic. I didn't expect that, frankly. I didn't expect that at all. I figured everyone would, you know, obviously have the correct opinion, but it turns out some people don't. So we will discuss that. I'm going to read some of those comments off, give you my take on that. The manual transmission debate continues. Now, finally, will Toyota bring us the new MR2 and Celica? We'll get to all of that and more on this edition of the Automotive ADHD Show, which is brought to you by Chemical Guys, and through some major oversight, some lapse in judgment, Tire Rack. Yeah, I don't know what they were thinking. They're probably going to regret that. Anyway, we'll get to all of that and more on this edition of the show. Now, before we do that, I had a brief appearance last week on the Life in Colorado radio show, which was actually really fun, by the way, and I would encourage you to listen to it. It was all across the Front Range. Airs on 710 KNUS in Denver, KRKS. Airs on my flagship station I'm broadcasting out of, AM 1460 The Answer. It airs on 100.7 The Word. It's all over the place. It was really exciting to be on the program. And I talked about how social media has affected car culture. And it's affected it in various ways. Positively, sure. Negatively, sure. It's done both. And I talked about how that relates to the local community car scene. And also on that show was an appearance by Jimmy Ford, Pikes Peak Hill Climb driver and friend of this show. I need to get him on the show here in the coming weeks. Got to get Jimmy on. I got to give him a little bit of a break coming off of the hill climb season, because it's always busy. It's always exhausting. But you should go look up Life in Colorado. That is up as a podcast now, and listen to it and check it out. Give it a listen. Let me know what you think about car culture and social media. It's going to be really cool. I'm not always a guest on someone else's show, so it's fun for me when I get to do that. Now, I want to talk a little bit here. I want to start the show off talking about Toyota. And this maybe isn't the MR2 or the Celica that we all deserve, but it is. Check this out. Toyota says they will sell you an office chair for $3,500. Now, it better be a really nice office chair. In fact, I do like the principle of this here. If you want to take a peek at this, of course, we are a show on video as well. Remember that you can catch this on the radio all across Southern Colorado, but you can also watch it on video, YouTube, Spotify, Facebook, and more. Take a look at that. That right there, that is a Toyota office chair. Official Toyota office chair. Gee, it kind of looks like a car seat, doesn't it? It kind of looks like they put wheels on a car seat and are selling it for $3,500 instead of, you know, bringing us an MR2 or a Celica. And you know what? That's exactly what they did. That's precisely what they did. They put wheels on a car seat. They're selling it for $3,500. Now, it is a cool car seat. This comes by way of Car and Driver. Hat tip to Jack Fitzgerald, doing some great work as always at Car and Driver. This is from Toyota Bolshoku, which is the automaker's sub-brand focused, they say, on seating and interior components. And you have to realize something, that in Japan, the Toyota Crown, the Crown brand, is that's the luxury-focused brand. You don't often find that Lexus, like we have in North America, is as relevant in Japan when it comes to luxury and things like that. And the Toyota Crown has been the luxury Toyota, the one to have if you want a comfy, a luxurious, amazingly, probably slow, but comfortable Toyota, right? That has been the thing for decades. The Crown has been around for a long time. Now, in the positioning of Toyota's lineup, if you're going, hey, Matt, what the heck is a Crown? It's a very high-end Toyota. It's not necessarily as high-end as a Century, but it's higher-end than, you know, something like your Camry or anything like that. It is a very luxurious car. Now, the Crown exists in the modern era as a crossover, because of course it does. Everything's a crossover. I think there's probably actually some sort of universal rule that all things become crossover eventually. Maybe we're just stuck in that timeline where everything becomes a crossover. I mean, it'll happen to the best of us. You and me will become crossovers too at some point. Yeah, with a little too much ground clearance, not quite the right proportions, but bought by literally everybody for some reason. I don't know if you could tell, but I'm not a very big fan of the crossover genre when it comes to cars. I think we ought to bring back station wagons, personally. But the crossover is, I guess, the new station wagon. Everyone buys them. Also, you know, like full-size SUVs, people buy those a lot too. But anyway, so if you want a luxurious Toyota Crown crossover, and you perhaps want to take some of it home, perhaps you're enough of a car enthusiast that you know, just having the car in the garage and driving it, it's not enough. You need a little more car flavor in the home, or in the office in this case. You can, of course, do that. Now, I mean, granted, you could do that with anything. You know, I've been a bachelor and my entire life. And in college, I used to bring car parts into the house, in fact. Well, it wasn't like a decision of want. It was more of a decision of need. It was I had car parts and I had nowhere to put them. So I would have like hoods and random doors and panels and engine parts in the house. That was a pretty common occurrence when I was in college. I even brought an entire motorcycle into the house once, which, by the way, if you're in college and you have a motorcycle, that's one of the coolest things you can do. And no one can convince me otherwise. You're there, you've moved out on your own for the first time, and you're sitting there in your bedroom, which is like just like a mattress on the floor with some sheets that don't fit. And you're looking at your motorcycle, which is in the house with you. If you haven't done that, maybe you can't relate. If you've done that, you know what I'm talking about. Or you're probably like, come on, Matt, you got to get a life. Anyway, and that life could be buying a $3,500 Toyota seat. Now, what I do find interesting about this $3,500 Toyota office chair, not that the majority of my listeners spend their lives in office chairs. Certainly a lot of people do. Though I have a feeling majority of my listeners are probably out there actually doing something that does look like work. That's, I'm not jabbing at you if you do work in an office. Okay, maybe I am. I'm doing that a little bit, just a little. But this $3,500 office chair can heat and cool because it is actually just the seat from the crown. That is the thing. I mean, I say jokingly, they just took the seat out of the car and put some casters on it. But they actually did do that. And that actually, I think, is kind of cool because this has the heated function. This has a cooling function as well. It's made of the exact same leather because it is literally the seat. It's power adjustable. It's all of those things. And I would argue that car seats probably make really good office chairs. Because think of the research and development that a manufacturer like Toyota does into designing a car seat. Everything from the material to the ergonomics of it to the durability of it all has to withstand years of getting in and out of the car, driving it and being comfortable and all of that stuff. It has to withstand a significant amount of time of, well, seat time, right? Whereas if you just are buying an office chair from, I don't know, Office Depot, I mean, sure, it's not $3,500. I guarantee the manufacturer of that office chair has not done the same level of R&D on that chair as, Toyota. So in a way, this, I think, actually could probably be a better.

0: Toyota. Maybe Jim Miller would buy it. You're listening to the Automotive ADHD Show. After the break, we're going to talk about tariffs and how Ford is getting their tariff money back. Are you going to get it back? We'll discuss that.
1: Foundations of Freedom, a look at America's founding principles and the leaders who shaped our nation.
2: In 1796, George Washington made one of the most consequential decisions in American history. He chose not to seek a third term as president. So why does that matter? Because America was not built on permanent rulers. It was built on ordered liberty. Faith teaches that authority is a stewardship, not a possession. Leaders are accountable to God for how they use power. And why does that still matter today? Because republics survive when leaders respect limits and citizens defend them. Washington's lesson still stands. A republic is preserved when power has limits, and public service remains a duty to God and country, not a path to personal rule.
3: Mister, I like the feeling of going where I want, when I want.
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0: Hey, you're listening to the Automotive ADHD Show. I'm your host, Matt West, hanging out with you, talking cars. Hey, something looked a little off with that video. I can't quite put my finger on it. I'm not really sure. But I do want to give a shout out to our Australian listeners. Yes, plural. There is at least more than one. I know this because I've sent packages of stickers and keychains out to several people now in the great land down under. And I do want to give a shout out to those Australian listeners. I mean, it must be really difficult to be able to find the stream of this show and queue up the stream of this show, the podcast of this show, when you're upside down like that. That's got to be really difficult. So they're putting the effort into that. I cannot thank them enough. And by the way, Australia is kind of on my bucket list of automotive destinations. Now, I know that Australia can be pretty restrictive when it comes to emissions and modifying cars. That's something, you know, we need to liberate the Australians when it comes to that. I don't know if a sort of like a military action would be required to liberate them in that sense. I'm not sure. That's not my call to make. I could tell you what I would maybe do. But anyway, but they have really cool car culture in Australia. And I haven't been there. And I really would love to get a taste of it because, I mean, Australians love burnouts. They, I mean, as, you know, Americans, you know, we invented the muscle car. I think we get to take ownership of that and probably by proxy the burnout. I don't know who was the first person to do a burnout, but it was probably an American. Having said that, though, Australians, definitely when it comes to loving burnouts, are definitely at least second, if not tying for first place with us Americans because they love those big, big smoky burnouts, big block V8, superchargers, all of the good stuff. And they got cool straight six stuff. They got the Ford Barra. Am I saying that right? I don't know. They'll correct me if I'm saying that right. They got the Ford Barra engines. They're straight sixes, turbos. They put them into Falcons and all sorts of cool stuff. I think that would be, you know what? It's good. We're going to have to make it happen. And any of my listeners, I know we're on the radio all across Southern Colorado, but any of my listeners in Australia, I hope to make it out there at some point. That would be pretty cool to see. I don't know how well I'll get used to the whole upside down thing, but I'll have to give it a shot. So anyway, let me know if you are listening in Australia. Chime in on the comments on YouTube, the podcast, Spotify, Facebook, and more. Now, let's talk a little bit about tariffs. And, well, this. So there is, we've covered tariffs before on this program. We have absolutely done it. I have been of the opinion that I don't know if the tariffs are the right way to do it. They might not be, but we need to onshore U.S. manufacturing somehow. It needs to happen, and it needs to happen at least, or, well, we at least need to pull a lot of the manufacturing out of China. Can we get it elsewhere? Can we get it in other places? We need to see about that.

0: Because, you know, the, let me put it this way, right? Like, the free market says, hey, you should be able to buy whatever car parts you want, and the person, the company with the best parts and the best prices is going to win in the end. But we have a situation where China can literally outcompete anybody on all of these car parts, and they're making inferior parts, but the market's just being flooded with them to the point that you can't, if you make car parts, you design car parts, sometimes you can't even get your parts manufactured in the United States because we don't even have the tooling or the ability to do it. We've created a system where we're dependent on another country, which doesn't necessarily have our best interests in mind when it comes to, well, everything in daily life. But as the focus of this show goes, car parts and various things like that, try to go online and buy parts that are not made in China. I had a particularly terrible experience not too long ago with a intake air temp sensor that I needed for my K24 swapped S2000. And I needed to get a GM style sensor that worked well with the ECU. And the thing is, I wasn't able to get an OEM one in the time frame I needed. So I jumped on Amazon. I needed like next day Amazon. So I got the next best sensor I could find. It was like $50. It's definitely Chinese. Put it in the car. Get it set up, get it wired up, and I'm driving along, and like 20 minutes later, I'm looking at the computer, which is plugged into the ECU, doing a little bit of street tuning on the car, and suddenly the IATs just drop down to zero. I'm like, well, that's weird. So I start troubleshooting it, thinking there's a wiring issue with the sensor I put in and all of that stuff. I spend a bunch of time messing with it. Nothing. So I finally just take the sensor out, and lo and behold, if you've ever seen these GM style ones, they have a little cage around the probe, and then there's this little probe that sits in there, and I take that out and the probe is gone. It's just not there. The motor, this was in the intake after the air filter, the motor just sucked it up. And I had some flashbacks to the time that I grenaded an F20C, one of the original, well, is the original engine that was in that S2000. The first time I blew that up, that was because a spark plug electrode had snapped off of a spark plug and decided to play a bunch of really aggressive ping pong, I guess, between the piston and the top of the cylinder head. It was a very, very fast and aggressive game of ping pong between those two components of the engine, obviously with that electrode being the ball. The ping pong ball bouncing around in there did a lot of damage. The motor was not okay. It was it was not fine after that. In this case, with this this probe, I had flashbacks to that time that happened with the spark plug. I thought, oh my gosh, I'm gonna lose another motor. I just put this K24 in. This is not gonna be good. So I get it back home. It's running okay. I don't hear any weird sounds. I do a leak down on it because if it did damage anything, it would probably damage the valves. I'd lose compression through there. All right. Didn't damage anything there. That's good. I bore scoped the cylinders. Honestly, everything looked fine. So I considered myself lucky. The motor just chomped it up and spit it out, and we're all good. But imagine this, though, with those Chinese parts. Imagine that's happening on a greater scale. Now, I learned my lesson. Now, what did I do? Did I go and get another good quality part? No. Again, I needed it pretty quickly. So instead, I drilled a hole in my airbox and I put the intake air temp sensor in the airbox, where if at least it does break, it's going to be blocked by the air filter instead of having it actually in the intake tube itself. Anyway, so, you know, the question is like, are these Chinese parts, and I know we're going to talk about tariffs, but are these Chinese parts, you know, think of it like economic warfare almost, right? If you have enough of these bad parts coming in, and what if they're deliberately bad? I'm not saying I have evidence of that, but I subjectively kind of feel like with the number of issues I've seen with parts and some of the stuff I've experienced personally, that it's almost like economic warfare in the sense that, okay, we're going to flood the market with a bunch of bad parts. People are going to buy them. The parts will break and the people will probably have to buy them again. So they'll waste a bunch of money, drain their own bank accounts over time. Think of it as a cumulative thing with all the products, parts, and things that you buy. Or something even more catastrophic happens, like this little part fails, and say my motor, which I had just done, put it all together, did the case swap and everything, and it grenades. Say it grenades the motor. Well, that's a much bigger hit to my wallet than buying another, you know, $50 sensor. So I think there is a problem with Chinese-made parts. Do I have evidence that there's a conspiracy? No, I don't. But regardless, there's a problem with the parts. We need better options. Manufacturers have no incentive to give us better options. And the question then becomes, where do we define free market with car parts, and where do we define, you know, what do we do with tariffs, right? This is a big debate. And I'll say, for the first time ever on this show, I will admit to not having the answer. That's never happened before. That's a first, actually, for this program. Anyway, but I'm not saying I have the answer here, but I am saying I'm noticing there is an issue when it comes to that. And one could say that tariffs would be one option to encourage manufacturers to onshore production. In this case, though, we haven't really seen any onshoring of production. That hasn't happened. The manufacturers just passed the cost on to the consumer and just carried about as business as usual. So maybe that isn't the solution. But this has led to another problem. This other problem, check this out. Headline here coming from The Drive, Byron Hurd, hat tip at The Drive. The headline reads, "This class action lawsuit may decide if an automaker owes you a refund." And so what has happened here, to give you some context, to give you some backstory, is the Supreme Court has ruled that the IEEPA, otherwise known as the International Emergency Economic Powers Act, it is ruled that that is unconstitutional. Well, not the act itself, but it has ruled, I should clarify, hold on, step back, I should clarify, it has ruled that the presidential administration's imposition of tariffs underneath that was unconstitutional and therefore unlawful. So, we're in the situation where that was declared, those tariffs that were imposed were declared unlawful, unconstitutional. So, what does that mean for automakers? Well, Ford, they have, in the case of this, they have sued to get their money back that they spent on those tariffs. And they are expected to get back $1.3 billion. Billion with a B, $1.3 billion. And the question then becomes, well, Ford wants the $1.3 billion back, but they raised prices to actually cover the cost of the tariff. So shouldn't it be you, the consumer? Weren't you, the consumer, the one who actually paid the $1.3 billion? Right? Well, someone else thought of that, too. A particular Ford Mach-E owner out of San Diego, a guy named Jason Bullock, he is suing Ford for his cut of the tariff refunds. Now, he's not suing for the whole thing, because presumably Ford probably did eat some tariff cost. They probably did. But you, as the consumer, also did, too. So it's going to be interesting to see what portion of that really is determined as, okay, Ford paid this much in tariffs and you as the consumer paid that much. I see one issue with this lawsuit. Now, this is going to turn into a class action lawsuit. He's suing Ford. He's the guy kind of representing the whole thing. Then it's going to turn into, in theory, a class action. And if you bought a new car, you may be entitled at some point. This sounds like one of those ads you hear. If you've ever had this, you may be entitled to significant compensation. Anyway, insert sketchy law firm name here or something like that. I should start a law firm. That'd be great. Anyway, so it might actually make some money. Well, imagine that. Anyway, so the question here then is, okay, it's going to be who gets what cut of what. But then how does Ford even define? I see one issue with this, because Ford's going to have, you know, their legal team come in and say, whoa, hold on. That price increase on that Mach-E or that F-150 or whatever, well, that wasn't really to cover tariffs. Well, yeah, we raised the prices there, but that was just a market adjustment to reflect overall changes in the market, or inflation. That was for inflation. Or they could just say, hey, we wanted to make some more money. They can do that. I mean, they can set the price of the vehicle and just say, yeah, we wanted more margin on there. Has nothing to do with tariffs, though. So we'll continue this discussion. I want to follow this up on the other side of the news break. If you're listening on the radio, we're going to take a break for the news. If you're on the podcast, stay right here. It's the Automotive ADHD Show, and we'll be right back after the break.
1: Fox News, I'm Carmen Roberts. Shortly before sunrise, the Senate confirmed Todd Blanche as Attorney General, installing President Trump's former defense lawyer as the nation's top law enforcement official.
2: Blanche is reacting, saying, "I am deeply honored by the trust and confidence President Trump has placed in me to lead the Department of Justice as our great nation's 88th Attorney General."
1: Fox's Madeline Rivera. Blanche won approval in a 50-49 vote, with Republican Senator Susan Collins and Lisa Murkowski voting no with Democrats. Iran says it is close to finalizing a deal with Oman to reopen the Strait of Hormuz, but that deal would reportedly limit ships to a narrow route and may involve paying fees.
3: From Iran, some hardliners making extreme demands they say must be met before any deal is made.
1: Fox's Steve Harrigan in Tel Aviv. 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
5: From the Weather Center, tonight expect hazy conditions with a low of 66. Tomorrow will be hot with temperatures nearing the record high of 96 set in 2021. Anticipate a mix of clouds and sun with a chance of a thunderstorm in some areas during the afternoon. The high will reach 95. Tomorrow night will be hazy with a low of 65. Moving into Monday, there will be intervals of clouds and sun, possibly accompanied by a brief shower or two. The high temperature will reach 90. I'm AccuWeather meteorologist Jason Caterina for AM 1460 and FM 101.1, The Answer.
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0: Hey, I want to propose a trade with you. I was just taking a drink here out of this Automotive ADHD-themed water bottle. Now, I'm not giving you the whole water bottle, but I do have a sticker on this water bottle if you're watching on video. The As Heard on the Automotive ADHD radio show and podcast. And you can get one of these if you send me some car sounds so I can play them on the radio. Last week, we had Ethan, who sent in some awesome sounds of his Suzuki Jimny. And I need more because I am living vicariously through my listeners' submitted car sounds. So I'm going to sweeten the deal, though. I'll give you one of these stickers if you send me car sounds. Or, well, and, not or, but also, if you're watching on video, here, I'm going to turn around. Look what I got. You remember the More Cars Than Friends hoodies from this last winter? I got it in t-shirt form now. If you're not familiar, it's a t-shirt that broadcasts to all of your friend, singular, that you have more cars than friends. And it's got a cool design on the back. It's red, white, and blue. It's a little patriotic. And I think it's pretty darn cool. Here, get another look at that. Get a look. If you're watching on radio, take a look at it right there. Just look at your speakers and just imagine. You will see it. You will see it in your mind's eye. Now, it's a nice black t-shirt on the front of it. It says Automotive ADHD Show. And I like t-shirts, by the way, that have the design on the back and a little design on the front. If you have that design on the big design on the front of the shirt and you're working on cars in the summertime, it just gets hot, sticks to your chest. Not a fan of that. So I had this set up how I like t-shirts. Big design on the back, little design on the front. It's black, by the way, which is great because it is not going to show greasy fingerprints, oil stains, or any tire marks, whatever. I mean, hopefully you don't get ran over with this, but I mean, if you do, it won't show the tire marks. So that's cool. So if you send some car sounds in, I'll give you the sticker, and then I will pick at random a winner to also get some t-shirts. I've got medium, or no, correction here. I don't have mediums. I have larges, XLs, and 2XLs. So send those car sounds into my show. You can do it Facebook.com/automotiveADHD. You can also email me, Matt@automotiveADHD.com. And in the subject line, put something. You need to give Jim Miller a compliment. I don't. You can decide what that compliment is, but whatever it is, it should be like one of those compliments that he doesn't really know how to respond to. That he's kind of maybe even a little creeped out by. I'll encourage you to get creative there. So, all right. Now, before the break here, we were talking about tariffs. Fun, right? So there is this lawsuit that is going to see if the $1.3 billion that Ford is getting refunded by the federal government in terms of tariffs, they say that's how much they paid in tariffs, this is now asking for a cut of what Ford paid. And I am really curious here. Now, obviously, the argument here for this is super simple. The legal team who's saying we need to get the people a cut of the tariffs is honestly, I mean, it's a simple argument. It boils down to, you know, Ford passed prices on to consumers, and then they're getting refunded money by the government, even though they passed the price to the consumer. So, I mean, like, you know, if you just look at it from a nuts and bolts, you know, like fairness perspective, I mean, like, even a child, an infant knows, like, hey, that's probably got some legs to it. So we'll see. But then again, lawyers, legal things, anything can happen. So, but it'll be curious. I want to see what happens with this, because if they win this lawsuit, could turn into a class action. Well, it is a class action, but I mean, what it'll turn into is how much do you get? Because class actions, after everyone gets paid and the lawyers get paid and all that stuff happens, you know, if you've ever, you ever been in a class action lawsuit and you didn't even realize it until you got a letter in the mail, and it's like, congratulations, we won this class action on your behalf. Here's 70 cents. Enjoy it. That's happened to me before. So we'll see what happens here. Also, I want to know, this is obviously applying to new cars that were sold, but what about parts? What about all of us who paid extra on parts? I'd be curious to know. I'm sure at some point you're probably not going to get anything, but I want to see what happens with this, because if this is successful, then I think duplicate lawsuits will probably happen. There are probably people lining up watching this going, what's going to happen? And as soon as like they win this lawsuit, then they're going to go after Ford. They're going to go after GM. This is just going to keep happening to all the automakers. So we will see. Let me know your thoughts, though. Do you think that we, as the car buying public, are entitled to a cut of that money back? One could argue it's your money in the first place because you paid it for the tariffs. One could also argue that it's coming from the federal government, and anything from the federal government is really tax money. So I don't know. Let me know what you think there. Facebook.com/automotiveADHD. If you're watching on YouTube, Spotify, great ways to comment on there as well. And speaking of comments, we're going to get to some here in a little bit about Ferrari. Ferrari's L'Emanuele. So before we do that, what else do we have here? We got a lot of stuff to get to. So much stuff, in fact. I want to talk a little bit about the wildfire that I got to be a part of to an extent. And the if you've been following along, if you listened on last week's program, I was talking about the Aspen Acres wildfire. The Aspen Acres wildfire is one of the largest fires now in Colorado history. It's very, very big. And it burned all across southern Colorado, specifically covered some of the area of Rye. The town of Rye had a lot of homes outside of the town that were burned. The town of Beulah. And you could see, if you lived in Pueblo, you could see a lot of the fire happening. Pueblo, Colorado. If you were in Colorado Springs, Denver, Boulder, you definitely saw the smoke. It was very, very thick, major fire. And the fire threatened a local Colorado attraction, one of my favorites as a kid, Bishop's Castle. If you're listening on the podcast, you're ever in Colorado, you want an amazing drive, one of the best scenic drives, amazing, like car, like sports car road that then ends at a castle that a dude just built because he could. Literally like a single dude who built it like stone by stone using a lot of the natural stones in the area. And this is a gigantic castle. It's amazing. It threatened that, got, I think they said, 200 yards from the castle. And there were some significant efforts to save the castle there. So this fire happened. And as it turns out, this fire is also pretty close to where I actually live. Now, I commute into Colorado Springs. Now, I recently moved up into Custer County. It's like the Westcliff area, kind of between Canyon City and Westcliff. And I decided to move up there, build my shop, do my stuff there. And so that's where I've been since last September. And the fire, and I've one of the reasons, too, is because, you know, you can have a lot more project cars out of the city and no one bugs you out of the city. So, that was part of that. Now, the thing is, the fire got pretty close to me. As the crow flies, it was a little over 7, 8-ish, 9 miles, the actual fire line. It's kind of tough to say because you're looking at the maps. And the fire maps aren't updated in real time. That's one of the things I discovered that was somewhat frustrating. And we'll get into more of that. But this fire got pretty close. And as the winds changed, they updated the evacuation zones around it. Definitely got a lot closer to the evacuation zone than the fire line. At one point, the evacuation zone was only about 3 miles, 3.5 miles from my house. And then the county put me on an alert status saying, hey, you're not pre-evacuation yet. But just so you know, you're next if conditions change. So that got me into a little bit of a, I should probably start thinking about what I should do here. And how do I get all these project cars out? And if you follow me on social media, you saw I posted pretty regular updates of me moving cars, updates on the fire. And the challenge was, okay, they didn't hit me with pre-evacuation status yet, but the fire was getting closer. The winds were high. There was a concern that if they stay high, we could have a problem. And if they put you on pre-evacuation, so the stages they have is alert. So like, hey, just a heads up, you're close to this. You're going to be next on pre-evacuation. Pre-evacuation is pack up all your belongings, get staged, get ready to go. And then evacuation is you need to leave. So those are the different stages. It probably varies depending on where you are in the country, where you are in the world. But that's how it worked here. And my problem was that, okay, I've got 8 project cars. I got 8 cars. So, the Subaru, the daily driver, that's not a project. But my Tacoma needs a little love, but it's all right. It does fine. But I've got the S2000. I've got the AE86. I've got the Red Jeep. I've got the, I own Subaru WRX, like an 07. I have an IS300. I didn't tell you about that. Some of these cars just sort of materialize. I don't know how they keep showing up. And then I've got the Toyota Century. So, like, there's a bunch of other cars there. And the challenge becomes, all right, there's a wildfire coming. I'm not pre-evacuation yet, but I have a really good feeling that when they put you on pre-evacuation, that doesn't give you the time necessarily. You might have a lot of time on pre-evacuation, or you might have a little bit of time. You don't know, but they're going to give you that pre-evacuation order, and that's when they want you to pack stuff, get ready to go. So I said, all right, I need to get ready to get out of here. But I got all these cars. I'm going to do, it sounds silly, but I want to be better safe than sorry. I'm going to do a pre-evacuation and at least get the cars out, because doing multiple trips back and forth to move cars takes a lot longer than you might have when, you know, a fire's coming in and it's starting to get close. So I was able to get some friends to help me out and help shuttle some cars down. I got a storage unit in the town of Westcliff itself, and I got an outdoor storage space. And I was able to get some friends, and it was, by the way, it was like $45 for the storage unit, which I said, yeah, sign me up. It was a big outdoor open spot. And then I got a enclosed unit as well. And I shuffled cars. I got the S2000 to the enclosed unit. And then we started shuffling cars back and forth, stuffing this whole like RV size spot full of all of my vehicles. And it took a while. And there were some challenges that I had along the way. One of which was that the Red Jeep, I was in the middle of doing a rear locker install on it, and I got stalled out because the locker didn't actually fit in the carrier for the differential. So I got stalled out for a little bit, and I had just left it as a back burner project for a little over a week, because I'm like, I got to cut it, I got to modify it to get this locker in there. And so then I suddenly had to say, okay, I got to pick that project back up and get this locker together so I can also move the Jeep. It was a total, there's just one thing after another. It took forever and it was very exhausting. That's for sure. And then that's not even including, you know, okay, you probably got to start at least thinking about your personal items in the home. What do you bring? What do you not bring? Right. And it turns out there's probably not like that much. Well, at least hopefully, at least for me, I realized, yeah, there's not much I really honestly need. There's a few heirlooms, a few family valuables, but it's like the rest of it. It's basically anything in the gun safe. Anything in the gun safe. Save that. but I learned some other things that are interesting about this whole process. For one, which is, I mean, big takeaways, I wasn't prepared enough. That was a big takeaway. The other thing is, turns out insurance companies aren't always a fan of you being near a wildfire. I'll tell you more about that. 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They do a declared value policy. I use them on most of my cars. But I'll tell you what ended up happening with them after the break. 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
0: Now, I want to wrap up some of my thoughts with the wildfire and my experience with getting stuff insured and making sure it's insured. I hit some hiccups with that, with this wildfire. If you're just joining me here on the show, we're talking about that. I also want to get to some discussion about Ferrari. I got a lot of comments relating to the Ferrari fake manual or the Le Manuel. It's supposed to mean the manual, I guess. But I think that actually means fake manual is probably what happened. So a lot of people disagreed with me on this one. I was shocked anyway, but I want to get to that. So before we do, you need to know about one of the show's sponsors, which is Tire Rack. Through some miraculous misjudgment, miscalculation on their behalf, they have partnered with the show, and I love Tire Rack. Now, a lot of people, you hear podcasters and radio hosts, you know, say, yeah, I used them before they were, an endorser, you know, before they were an advertiser. You hear that all the time. But it's honestly true. I have been using Tire Rack for years, and I was the one who reached out to them anyway. And I'd used them for years. And back when I was doing autocross all the time with the S2000, not doing it as much now, don't have as much time now, but when I was getting tires a lot. I was doing it through Tire Rack. If you're in Colorado, they have a distribution center in Denver. I mean, obviously they ship all across the country, but it's really convenient. Not that they're necessarily advertising next day shipping, but I've had really, really fast shipping being here in Colorado, being so close to their one of their distribution centers, which is great. But one of my favorite things about them that I've used for years now is the tool that they have for comparing tires. So they do loads of independent tire testing. They do it themselves. It's independent and they have tons of info. You can compare tires and you can compare the different ratings they gave them on steering feel, wet braking, dry traction, you know, things like that. It's great for a performance tire. It's great for a daily tire too. They got everything from actual track performance tires to all seasons for your daily driver to mud terrains and all terrains for your truck or your Jeep. I've used them literally on pretty much any set of tires I've bought probably in the past 5 or 6 years. I've done it through Tire Rack, any new tires. And in fact, if you're watching on video, the Subaru's behind me. You can also get wheels at Tire Rack. I have a set of Method 502s in gold on there. Those are 17-inch Method 502s with Falcon Wild Peak tires on there. And guess where I got those? Tire Rack. So if you need tires, which you do, you're going to need tires. You need to go to Tire Rack, use the QR code on screen. If you're watching on video, if you're on the podcast, click the link in the description. Tell them that I sent you. And actually, you can also tell them that you love Jim Miller's Mustang. In fact, you should tell them that. So thanks to Tire Rack for partnering with the show. Really great stuff. So before the break, we were talking, like I said, about insurance. And I had a little bit of a hiccup, if anything, with Hagerty. Now, Hagerty's not affiliated with the show, but I use their products. I use their insurance pretty religiously at this point because of a bad experience I had way back when my AE86 got smashed in a parking lot. And I had a bad experience dealing with regular insurance. So that was a big lesson to me. If you've been listening to the show for a little bit, a few weeks ago, we had Jim Miller on. And we talked all about what to do when your classic car, your modified car, your JDM car, whatever it is, anything that's not normal, anything that's not your standard, just run-of-the-mill traffic, your daily driver, right? We talked about what do you do insurance-wise when it comes to that. And Hagerty is a great option, frankly. They're one of the best still. But I have a little bit of a gripe because what happened is I needed to get insurance on the Century. I haven't had insurance on it. I've had it for a little bit, but I've been working on it. And I said, okay, wildfire's nearby. I need to get insurance on this thing and need to make it happen. And I go online, I submit my thing, you know, submit all the stuff to get the car a policy for it. And they send me a little thing back, an email that says, you know, it's like a friendly reminder, you know, hey, we know you're near a wildfire area at the moment. We just want to let you know we're there with you. We're looking out for you. Let us know if you need anything. I thought, well, that's kind of nice. You know, they know that and they know my other cars are insured, but in that area. And then I get a phone call and they call me and the next day and they go, hey, we know you're near that wildfire. Just so you know, we can't insure that Century of yours because you're close to the wildfire. Sorry, we can't put a new policy on it. And now they can be kind of picky. They can absolutely be kind of picky, and it's their business. It's their right to be picky. They get to choose what they insure. But it was another lesson to me. Overall, preparedness wise, I wasn't very prepared. I dodged a bullet. I got lucky. Nothing happened. Great. But it was a big lesson to me. You gotta be prepared, especially if you live in any sort of wildfire country. You gotta have a game plan. How are you gonna get your cars out? How are you going to get your tools out? I mean, obviously, all that stuff's important. Then you got to think about, you know, the important stuff. How are you going to get your family out if it's really dangerous, right? So you got to have all of that stuff in mind, but you got to have those insurance policies in place before that happens. You can't have the wildfire be, you know, less than 10 miles away from you and then get the policy set up. They won't let you do that. And I'm sure any other insurer would probably be the same way. So I learned that. I learned that lesson. Thankfully, I didn't learn that lesson the hard way. It was a close call, but I've got insurance on the Century now. It's good to go, but you need to keep that in mind. I wasn't as prepared as I should have been, you know, and I think having a game plan, just having a plan, saying, hey, I got some buddies. They're already ready to help out if anything ever happens. You know, I'll help them out. They'll help me out. Let's move cars. Let's just sort of have a game plan in mind so you're not scrambling last minute. It's stressful to be scrambling last minute. It's stressful for sure. So now, all of that being said, I'm glad that I feel like I overreacted. I'm like, you know what? Nothing happened. That was a lot of effort. If you were following me on social media, you saw all the stuff I was doing to move the cars, update you on the fire, all of that stuff. I'm glad it feels like an overreaction. I'm glad nothing happened. I really am glad. And I do want to thank the fire crews who worked really hard on that. These guys got out there on their 4th of July weekend, and instead of watching fireworks, they were working the fire line. That's amazing. Can't believe how much hard work went into that. Everything from the crews on the ground to the air crews to the incident command teams and everyone in between involved in that. And in fact, even on social media, some of the videos I posted up, viewers, you folks who listen to this show said, hey, I'm on a fire team. I'm coming down from Wyoming right now to come help out with that fire. I'm coming from California, wherever. Like, several people chimed in and said they were coming to help with the fire. That is awesome. That is awesome. It's amazing to see how people came together to help out with this fire. So, a huge thank you. I mean, God bless the fire crews, man. They really saved the day. Literally, they did. So, last thing I got to get to here. I will talk about the Altima and why that's going away. And we'll do that as a bonus podcast after the show here. But Oh man, I got lambasted by a bunch of people on the internet who, frankly, again, I was not expecting this reaction when we were talking about Ferrari's fake manual, the fake one, the Le Fake Manuel. And the thing that happened here is, you know, I said, you know, if you're just tuning in, I said, it's not a real manual transmission. It's performance theater. It's the same thing as fake engine noises from EVs. And, you know, it's just, it's not something that, as an enthusiast, that appeals to me. Now, a couple of the comments I get here. One guy on YouTube here says, if it's what their consumer base wants, then so be it. They're not trying to sell to the average Joe. It's millionaires and billionaires with global enterprise businesses. I doubt they tend to value authenticity of driving experience as much as we do. Now, I agree with you on that. That the probably the target demographic for this car doesn't value driving authenticity the same way the enthusiast does. I do get that. I understand that. But let me flip the argument here. Let me flip the argument, because that crowd also does very much enjoy authenticity, but they enjoy exclusivity. And if Ferrari, if the argument here wasn't, if the news, the press around this wasn't Ferrari makes manual simulated thing. No, and the headline instead was Ferrari brings back the manual. They do it for real. They actually bring it back. They do the real deal. They do it as an exclusive. You know what? Those buyers, they would probably be lining up to buy it still. Not only that, there are enthusiast-minded supercar buyers. Granted, that doesn't make up the majority of supercar buyers. I get that. There are enthusiast-minded supercar buyers, though, who like doing track days, who like driving. And, you know, those people would be the first to line up. They would be putting deposits down right away to have the real deal, a real manual, even if it's a limited edition. That would be a non-issue. They would absolutely do it. Now, there's another good comment here. If you're paying for an illusion, might as well save money and build a sim rig, a racing sim, which that's what you're buying when you buy the Ferrari manual. It's a racing sim. It's got the Logitech shifter and everything. Now here's the thing here. Another good point that I saw, and I want to, for the sake of argument, address this. Franco over on Spotify says the people are just being purist and trying to pretend that their 70s muscle car is the best thing ever created. The appeal of a manual transmission is the ability to have total control of the vehicle, and like it or not, this transmission will still do the same. Yes, it does do the same, but if all you're looking for is the ability to control the transmission, then the paddle shifters with the DCT, the dual clutch automatic, already let you do that. So why do you need the performance theater of having the gated shifter, which is just a video game controller, or the electronic clutch pedal that's not connected to anything? It's a simulated clutch pedal that, again, let me remind you, lets you stall it for some reason, even though it's an automatic. Little weird to me there. Now, he does say for the price, it should do everything. And technically, it does do everything. But also, I would argue, for the price, Ferrari could have just made the real deal. They absolutely could have. We're talking about a car that was $590,000. And people, and some people will comment and say that, well, the regulations, the cost to develop it's just not feasible for a manufacturer. Well, yeah, we're not asking, like, you know, Chevy to take their entire fleet of, you know, Chevy Traverses and build a manual form and manufacture them at scale. We're not asking them to do that. We're asking a boutique supercar manufacturer who, by the way, money is of no object to the people who buy these cars, to develop a manual. Now, someone else here over on YouTube also pointed out the fact that the DCT, the dual clutch automatic, is actually pretty close to a manual transmission, mechanically speaking. It's not that far off. It's closer than like a traditional torque converter automatic would be. So you could just take that and rework that. So, I don't know. This is something I was surprised. Loads of other people in the comments here, I don't have time to get to all of them, said, this is just fine. We want the fake manual. Who cares if it lets you shift the gears? I don't know, man. It just doesn't do it for me. But let's keep this discussion going. Let me know your thoughts. Thanks for watching. Thanks for listening. We'll be back next week.
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13: Fox News, I'm Ann Carrick. A tight vote, but the acting attorney general, Todd Blanche, is confirmed as attorney general.
14: On this vote, the yeas are 50, the nays are 49. The nomination is confirmed.
13: GOP Senators Susan Collins and Lisa Murkowski joined Democrats in opposition. Republican holdout Senator Bill Cassidy voted yes. Senator Mitch McConnell did not vote as he continues to recover from a fall. Gas prices remain elevated this summer following the Middle East conflict. At the same time, lower crude oil prices now are helping to drive down the national average. Vice President J.D. Vance on Fox's Saturday in America.
15: We're just going to keep on applying the pressure that we can apply and getting as much oil and gas out of the Middle East so that Americans can enjoy lower gas and energy prices.
13: The national average for a gallon of regular now just above $4. 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
5: From the Weather Center, tonight expect hazy conditions with a low of 66. Tomorrow will be hot with temperatures nearing the record high of 96 set in 2021. Anticipate a mix of clouds and sun with a chance of a thunderstorm in some areas during the afternoon. The high will reach 95. Tomorrow night will be hazy with a low of 65. Moving into Monday, there will be intervals of clouds and sun, possibly accompanied by a brief shower or two. The high temperature will reach 90. I'm AccuWeather meteorologist Jason Caterina for AM 1460 and FM 101.1, The Answer.
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20: In 1796, George Washington made one of the most consequential decisions in American history. He chose not to seek a third term as president. So why does that matter? Because America was not built on permanent rulers. It was built on ordered liberty. Faith teaches that authority is a stewardship, not a possession. Leaders are accountable to God for how they use power. And why does that still matter today? Because republics survive when leaders respect limits and citizens defend them. Washington's lesson still stands. A republic is preserved when power has limits, and public service remains a duty to God and country, not a path to personal rule.
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2: 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If it is God who is doing the speaking, I believe that by His very nature, God is worthy of my undivided attention for the moment. So when we listen, we're to listen aggressively and intensely, for God may be saying something to you through someone else that will change your life.
3: With all the voices we hear each day, how do we determine the message God wants to impress in our spirit? Today on In Touch, the teaching ministry of Dr. Charles Stanley will be reminded that God never says anything that's unimportant, so we'd be wise to keep our heart and mind focused on Him. Here's Dr. Stanley's explanation of God's goal in communicating.
2: God never says anything unless it is very important and worth remembering. He doesn't engage in any kind of chit-chat. He doesn't preface His remarks with anything. And God doesn't speak for 15 minutes and finally get around to the point. God is always at the point. He makes no introduction. He doesn't talk just to be talking. God always has something specific to say. He says it precisely. He says it concisely. And it always, without fail, has something to do with our need. Now, it may involve other people, but God is always speaking to our need. It may be that we have a need to become involved in somebody else's life. Or it may be that God wants to do something in our own or to say something to us. But God always has our need in mind when He's speaking. Now, if God is speaking and I'm doing the listening, if I want to be sure that I hear what God is saying, one of the things I need to settle or to learn is this. What is God's primary objective or objectives? What is His goal or what is His goals in speaking to me in the beginning? That is, if I really want to hear what God is saying and be able to listen to Him and know that I've heard from God, one of the best things I can do is to learn what God's purpose or His goal is in the beginning of speaking to you or to me. That's what I want to talk about. I want to give you three words, and I want you to listen carefully. Three simple words. Here is what God has in mind when He speaks to you and to me. He always has these three things as His goal. So it's a threefold goal. Number one, when God speaks to our heart, His first goal is we may comprehend the truth. Get that word down, comprehend, which means that we may be able to grasp it. We may be able to seize it, and we may be able to understand fully what He is saying. God never speaks in riddles. That is, He's going to speak to your life in a way that you can understand, because God's goal for speaking to you, my friend, is that you comprehend the truth. So God would not speak to you and to me in riddles. You say, well, now, there have been times when God's spoken to me that I didn't understand what He was saying. It wasn't because God was foggy. It wasn't because He was being confused. It was because something in your life was hindering a clear hearing of what God was saying. God speaks to you and me, and He wants us to listen. Not simply to listen to with our mind. If I only preach to your mind, you're going to get a mental message. But if God, through my spirit, through this voice, speaks to your spirit, you're going to get a spiritual message, and God is going to deal with your whole life, not just your thinking processes. Now, There are two kinds of listeners, and all of us fall into one of these two categories. That is, we are either passive listeners or we are aggressive listeners. We become involved in listening. Here's a passive listener. Comes to church on Sunday morning and views to see if everything is in order. Seeing how she's dressed, how he looks, how the choir's doing. Did pretty good. In fact, they did great. What kind of sermon? Sort of, well, it was all right. That person is just in the middle of a big crowd of people. They are passive listeners. They did not come with a decision to hear from God. A passive listener will miss most of God's message to them, if not all of it. Nowhere in this book are we admonished to be passive listeners. We are to be involved, aggressive listeners. You know what an involved, aggressive listener is? An involved, aggressive listener comes to church with a Bible in his hand. When the pastor opens the book, he opens the book. When the pastor begins to preach, he gets out a pencil and piece of paper. He's an aggressive listener. He wants to be sure he doesn't miss anything. Listen, an involved listener listens with intent, probing, searching, listening carefully, wanting to be sensitive to what God is saying, alert to what God is saying. Interested in what is happening, turning to the verses, thinking all the time, how does this apply to my life? I don't want to miss this. I hope he says that again. An intensive, aggressive listener. If God speaks through this servant or any servant, and you are listening, my friends, you're under obligation before Almighty God to listen aggressively, intensely, sensitively, because it is the mouth of God and not the mouth of man. And I want to encourage you, my friend, do not come to church. Do not watch the television. Do not listen to the radio as a passive listener. If it is God who is doing the speaking, I believe that by His very nature, God is worthy of my undivided attention for the moment. Amen? So when we listen, we're to listen aggressively. That's why we must learn to listen carefully to others, not passively, but aggressively and intensely, for God may be saying something to you through someone else that will change your life. But if you're a passive, ho-hum listener, then my friends, you may miss God's direct message to your life. We're to listen with comprehension. You recall, for example, in that first chapter of James, what he says about those who go to the mirror and look, walk away. He says, for example, in verse 25, but one who looks intently, that is, I mean, listen, they pride up to look to see what's there. What is God saying? They want to grasp the truth. What is the Lord saying to us? And every time you and I come into a situation, every time we come to the Lord's house, we should ask God, Lord, when we sit in these pews, Father, even before we get here, give me a listening heart. Lord, show me how to listen aggressively. Show me how to listen attentively. Show me how to listen probing to see if what I'm hearing is the truth. How can I apply this to my heart? Listen, we want to be listening to Jehovah Yahweh, Elohim God, not man. What does man have to say? Not much. Look at the mess this world is in. You know why? Because men are listening to men. They're not listening to God. Now, I want to tell you, my friend, when you hear God speak, and you know that it's from the Word of God, you know that from the Spirit of God into your spirit, God is dealing with you, then, my friend, let me ask you a question. If God is the God He says He is and He is, does He not demand, does He not require, and does He not deserve my full-hearted attention for the moment that God is speaking? If He's the God we say He is, He deserves my undivided attention because, you see, God wants me to know the truth. You say, well, now, what is this truth God wants us to know? As I thought about it, I think you could put it into three categories. Number one, He wants us to know the truth about Himself. He wants us to know the truth about ourselves. And He wants us to know the truth about other people. When I understand the truth of who God is, I'm going to begin to understand better who I am. Then I'm going to begin to understand who other people are and their needs and how God in my life, through my life, can help meet those needs. God wants us to know who He is. He has equipped us through the indwelling Holy Spirit to know Him. So the first word is what? Comprehend. He wants us to comprehend the truth. All right, the second word. The second part of God's goal for us in listening is that we may be conformed to the truth. To be conformed to the truth. That is, shape into the mold of the truth that we hear. Fashion into the mold of the truth we hear.

truth, I can do one of two things. I can resist the truth. I can refuse to be pushed into God's mold, into the likeness of Christ, or I can hear the truth, drop my guard, receive the truth of the Lord Jesus Christ, yield to Him, not resist, but yield, and be fashioned into the likeness of Christ. He says we are to listen in order to comprehend, and to comprehend in order to be shaped and to be, listen, to be conformed to that truth. You'll recall, for example, back in James again, chapter 1, what he says. He says, now, there are two kinds of hearers. He says, if anyone, verse 23, if anyone is a hearer of the word and not a doer, that is, that's a passive listener, hearing but not doing. Hearing, listen, being entertained but not being conformed. Let me tell you something else. God never speaks for our consideration. Shape us. Shape us into His likeness. That's the reason He reveals truth to us. The wisest thing you can ever do is to allow the truth to shape you into the mold of God. Let me ask you a question. Would God ever tell you anything that's not true? Never. Would He ever tell you anything that is not good for you? Never. Would He ever require of you anything that's not good for you? Never. Now, there'll be some things He may say to us that we don't particularly like to hear. And I think as Jeremiah spoke, the listeners to Jeremiah and his prophecy, one of the things that they said, we ought to have this spirit. Listen to this. Jeremiah chapter 42, verse 6. Whether it is pleasant or unpleasant, we will listen to the voice of the Lord our God. Haven't you heard people say, I'm not going back to that church anymore. I don't want to hear that preacher. Why don't you want to hear? All he talks about is money. Or all he talks about is sin. Could it be that God's trying to get through your thick heart? I'll tell you one thing. Listen, if I went somewhere and heard somebody preaching, God got a hold of me and got me under conviction, I'd be afraid not to go back. If you are running from God, what you're doing is you're resisting the truth, and what you're saying is, I love darkness more than I love light. And friends, you're headed for trouble. You remember what Jesus said? He said, the man who hears these words that I speak and doeth them is like a man who builds his house and the foundation is solid rock. The winds will blow, the storms will come, the rain will beat down, and the floods will come, but it's immovable because it is built on that which is immovable, Christ Jesus, the rock. He says, but the man who listens to the words that I say and doeth them not is a fool. God gives the truth that I may comprehend it. God gives the truth that I may be conformed to it because He knows that is for my best. The third part of that goal is that God speaks to us. God wants us to listen. God speaks to us that we may communicate that truth. God has never given us anything to keep for ourselves. Whether it's money, it's to go through us. If it is truth, it is to be shared. Listen to what He said. As you go, make disciples of all nations, baptizing them in the name of the Father, the Son, the Holy Spirit. Listen, teaching them to observe. Listen, having heard, teach them how to conform. Teaching them to observe all the things which I have given to you. And ye shall receive power after that the Holy Ghost has come upon you, and ye shall be witnesses of me. Jerusalem, Judea, Samaria, the uttermost parts of the earth. In 2 Timothy chapter 2 and verse 2, that beautiful passage that oftentimes we quote about discipleship. It's just true about lots of things. Listen to what he said. Chapter 2, verse 2, and the things which you have heard from me, Paul said to Timothy, listen, the things which you have heard from me in the presence of many witnesses, these entrust the faithful men who will be able to teach others also. That is, the truth that you have been able to comprehend, Paul says, through me as I have been your teacher. He says, you are to communicate these truths to others who in turn will be able to pass them on that somebody else's life may be changed. Now, I want you to listen to me very carefully. We're going to get real personal. Every single one of us, every waking moment of our life, every single one of us is communicating something every moment of our life. That is every waking moment.

0: By what we say and what we don't say. By what we do and what we fail to do, we are communicating something. For example, here's the dad, the family. Son says, well, Dad, how much are we going to tithe this Sunday? Dad says, we're not going to tithe this Sunday because I can't afford it. I've got bills to pay and I can't tithe. Then, Father, you are communicating to your son a lie. You're communicating to him by your actions that you cannot trust God with your money, that God is not faithful to meet your needs, that God will not keep his promise concerning the tithe if you give it. So you're saying, son, you can't trust God when it comes to money. You say, well, I'm not one of those tithers, but I wouldn't say that. You've already said it. You have already communicated by your decision. You have communicated either truth or error. In your family, for example, let's say that you never read the Bible. What you're communicating to your family is, I'm smart enough to make my decisions, and I can get along without God's counsel, and that too is a lie, that too is error. And if you're teaching your family that a person can get along without the counsel of God, my friend, you are communicating to them something that is absolutely untrue and detrimental to their whole future. Your sons and your daughters have never seen you on your knees, never heard you pray. What you're communicating is, I don't need fellowship with God. I don't need to ask him about anything. I can handle it myself. And the truth is, that's not true either. That is a lie. You cannot handle it without him. Not and be what God wants you to be. Listen, the absence of prayer, the absence of the Bible study, the absence of giving, the absence of sharing our faith is communicating to others that none of these things are important. And my friend, you and I know that every single one of them is important. And his dad, and he's talking to his family, says, well, God wants me to raise my giving. We're going to trust the Lord. Here's a need we have. We're going to trust God. You know what you're communicating to your kids? Boy, listen, when all hell breaks loose, you can trust on God. When you can't see your way clear, God will work it out. God will meet your needs. Listen, we are communicating either error and lies, or we're communicating truth, life-changing truth. And then some fathers and mothers wonder why their families in the mess they're in. Could it be that you and I have communicated unbelief? Listen, we communicate so many things we never decided to communicate. Let me ask you a question. In the light of what you know, listen, in the light of what you know that God's been so gracious and good to teach you over these years, are you deliberately, willfully, by an act of choice, attempting to apply these truths to your life on a daily basis in order that you may be shaped in the likeness of Christ? And are you communicating the truth about God? Are you communicating the truth about yourself? What is it by your life you're telling other people? Every time God speaks to you and to me, he's got three things in mind. That you comprehend the truth, that you conform to the truth, that you communicate that truth. We comprehend it. Listen to me. We comprehend it clearly. We conform to it willingly. And we communicate it boldly. That's why God speaks to you and me.
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1: 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Spiritual truth can be difficult to understand. That's why we need an interpreter. Here's a moment with Charles Stanley.
0: Now, God has given to all of us who are believers a divine person who lives within us to help us to receive and understand everything that God says. 1 Corinthians chapter 2, look if you will. You recall this verse which says, things which eye has not seen, and ear has not heard, and which have not entered the heart of man, all that God has prepared for those who love Him. Then Paul says, for to us God revealed these things through the Spirit, for the Spirit searches all things, even the depths of God. Every single believer has within him and her the Holy Spirit, who knows perfectly the mind of God, and who receives within us and communicates to our spirit the message, the truth that God wants us to hear. Because Adam fell, the whole human race fell. You and I were born with a bent away from God. The moment we received Jesus Christ as our personal Savior, the Holy Spirit came in. One of His primary ministries is to teach us the truth of who God is. So He says He gave us the Holy Spirit to reveal these things. Verse 12. Now we have received not the spirit of the world, but the Spirit who is from God. For what reason? That we may know the things freely given to us of God. We may grasp them. And the Greek word there, oido, which means fullness of knowledge, that I may fully understand what God is saying to me. Down to verse 14. But a natural man who is an unbeliever does not accept nor receive, cannot understand the things of the Spirit of God. They're foolish to him. He cannot understand them because they are spiritually appraised. That is, a person who does not have the Holy Spirit cannot understand the deep things of God, spiritual things, because in his fallen nature, been away from God, living a life of selfishness, doing his own thing, given over to a self life, he is absolutely incapable of understanding the things of God.
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4: 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A tight vote, but the acting Attorney General, Todd Blanch, is confirmed as Attorney General.
5: On this vote, the yeas are 50, the nays are 49. The nomination is confirmed.
4: GOP Senators Susan Collins and Lisa Murkowski joined Democrats in opposition. Republican holdout Senator Bill Cassidy voted yes. Senator Mitch McConnell did not vote as he continues to recover from a fall. Gas prices remain elevated this summer following the Middle East conflict. At the same time, lower crude oil prices now are helping to drive down the national average. Vice President J.D. Vance on Fox's Saturday in America.
6: We're just going to keep on applying the pressure that we can apply and getting as much oil and gas out of the Middle East so that Americans can enjoy lower gas and energy prices.
4: The national average for a gallon of regular now just above $4. 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
8: From the Weather Center, tonight expect hazy conditions with a low of 66. Tomorrow will be hot with temperatures nearing the record high of 96 set in 2021. Anticipate a mix of clouds and sun with a chance of a thunderstorm in some areas during the afternoon. The high will reach 95. Tomorrow night will be hazy with a low of 65. Moving into Monday, there will be intervals of clouds and sun, possibly accompanied by a brief shower or two. The high temperature will reach 90. I'm AccuWeather meteorologist Jason Caterina for AM 1460 and FM 101.1, The Answer.
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13: Foundations of Freedom, a look at America's founding principles and the leaders who shaped our nation.
14: In 1796, George Washington made one of the most consequential decisions in American history. He chose not to seek a third term as president. So why does that matter? Because America was not built on permanent rulers. It was built on ordered liberty. Faith teaches that authority is a stewardship, not a possession. Leaders are accountable to God for how they use power. And why does that still matter today? Because republics survive when leaders respect limits and citizens defend them. Washington's lesson still stands. A republic is preserved when power has limits, and public service remains a duty to God and country, not a path to personal rule.
15: Eat up, buddy. It's almost time for school.
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18: Jesus said, listen, from the beginning, it was not God's design that there would be divorce. You know, He goes back to Genesis 2. You know, a man shall leave his father and mother and cleave to his own wife, and the two shall become one flesh. And so what God has joined together, let no man tear asunder. Jesus makes it clear that divorce was not part of God's design in a perfect world. But listen, we're not living in a perfect world anymore, are we? In God's ideal creation design, divorce would not happen. But because of sin, and Jesus said, the hardness of man's hearts, divorce is a sad reality. Now, coming back here to Deuteronomy 24, there's a sixth circumstance, and what happens is she goes out and gets remarried. She goes out and gets married. Well, then that marriage ends. The guy divorces her, second divorce. Or, said Moses, he dies. No fault of her own, but he dies. So, after all of this kind of case situation, what is the direct commandment that God says in Deuteronomy 24? She may not ever go back and remarry her first husband. When there was an intervening marriage, a subsequent marriage, she can't go back and marry the former husband. And the reason why it says down here in Deuteronomy 24 is in verse 4, because she has been defiled, and that would be an abomination before the Lord. Now, what is it, you know, what's the reason for that? Well, you know, in Jeremiah chapter 3, verse 1, listen to Jeremiah 3, 1. Jeremiah quoted from Deuteronomy 24, and in Jeremiah 3, verse 1, it says, if a husband divorces his wife and she goes from him, belongs to another man, will he still return to her? Will not the land be completely polluted? But you, Israel, are a harlot with many lovers. Yet you turn to me, declares the Lord. There's kind of a spiritual principle involved in this, dealing with God's relationship to his people. By the way, has Israel been remarried in this spiritual, metaphorical sense? Has Israel been remarried? Come on, guys, help me out. The answer is no. She has chased many lovers through false religion and idolatry, but she has not had a remarriage. But God is going to restore her one day, isn't he? I mean, that's Book of Hosea, Jeremiah 31. God is going to restore her. Even though she's been unfaithful, God is going to restore her. So, coming down here to this whole thing then, here is what the commandment of the Old Testament was. You can't have a remarriage to a former husband if there's been an intervening marriage. Now, what was the Jewish practices at the time of Jesus? There were two major schools of thought. And you probably have heard teaching on this before. There were the schools of Shammai and the school of Hillel. Shammai and Hillel were rabbis who both had popular followings, and they both taught on this subject of divorce and remarriage. Shammai had the stricter view, and Shammai said the only reason why you can divorce your wife legitimately is because of adultery. If she has been unfaithful, you can go out and divorce her, and you're not violating a spiritual principle. Now, taking that position that you can divorce her for the cause of adultery would effectively be saying, in my view, exactly what Deuteronomy chapter 24 is saying, is that there is an exception clause, and this was for adultery. Jesus said the same thing later on in Matthew chapter 19 and verse 9, as he says right here. In Matthew 19:9, Jesus said, whoever divorces his wife except for immorality and marries another woman commits adultery. So Jesus appears to affirm the school of Shammai in basic principle. The school of Hillel was the more liberal school of rabbinic thought. Hillel would have held to like what you have today, no-fault divorce. You guys are familiar with no-fault divorce? Ronald Reagan signed a law in 1969, and on January 1st, 1970, a law went into effect in California called no-fault divorce, because prior to this, It was called the adversarial system. And in marriages, what had to happen is that if somebody was going to sue for divorce, they had to show a legitimate basis for that. He has left me, he's abandoned me, he has been unfaithful, he's involved with other women, or some kind of thing, perhaps involving felony crimes or some kind of serious guilt. And wife or husband would have to sue and say, there is a reason why this legal covenant that we have entered into should be abolished. Well, beginning in 1970 in California, that became a law, and now it has pretty much gone to almost every other state in terms of the way that marriage and divorce is handled. No-fault divorce is that you can divorce somebody for any reason you want, and the most common kind of reason that is given is what we call what? Irreconcilable differences. They even made a movie about it, which I would not even want to even begin to watch. Irreconcilable differences. So, end result is you can divorce for any reason, and this is effectively what Hillel said. You can divorce your wife for any reason at all. She insulted your mother. She's a bad cook. She burned your dinner. You simply have found someone else that you like better. Rabbi Akiva permitted divorce in the case of, quote, a roving eye for prettier women. You like somebody that looks better? That's okay. That is a reason. You can divorce for any reason. Now, remember, back in that time frame, you know, with the system as it was and the culture as it was, that was pretty much the man initiating those kinds of divorce proceedings. I'm not saying that women didn't leave their husbands. They did leave their husbands. But a man could legally, according to rabbinic kinds of mindset, could divorce for any reason. Josephus, who lived in the first century, was a Pharisee. Josephus held the idea that a man could divorce for any causes whatsoever. Well, you know, we would look at that and say, well, this is completely wrong. Number one, it's violating God's design that a marriage would be a lifetime relationship, and it was very, very sexist and biased against women, as, you know, oftentimes in the ancient Near East, those kinds of things were compared to our society today. You know, there's kind of a balancing act, in my opinion, on some of these things about, you know, how do we treat equality between the sexes? Because there's a lot of things that were just plain, biased against women. You know, in Western society, it has been a pendulum swing, you know, hitting the clock on the other side in terms of this whole thing of equality. You know, I was reading an article yesterday about the president of France, and he's wanting to put a law into place that says that when a woman has a baby and she's got her little baby, that the husband should get 6 months of paid time off from work so that she can go back immediately to her job, because women have their careers and you want to let the women be able to go back to their careers. And so then the society and the companies and the government has to pay for this guy to be off for 6 months so that the woman can go out and be back in her profession. And, you know, just all this stuff that is really a violation of God's design and God's order. But coming back to the point right here, you know, there was a very patriarchal approach to these things back at that time. Let me give you some points of application here, just at this moment right here. Our God is a God of loyalty. You know, this thing of divorcing for any reason. In Hosea chapter 6, verse 6, you know what God said? I delight in loyalty. I delight in faithful love, because God is a God of loyalty, right? I mean, how do we like it if we have to live our lives thinking, gee, I hope I don't say something wrong because he'll leave me, she'll leave me. I mean, imagine if our salvation were like that. That would be horrible. I hope I don't, you know, make God mad because he'll send me to hell. Well, you know, God is a God of loyalty. Hebrews 13, verse 5, he himself has said, I will never leave you. I will never forsake you. He is a faithful God, and this is the kind of people that we need to be. Well, in verse 32, Jesus comes to this second point here. He's talked about the societal view of these things. Now he comes to the divine standard. This is what God really intends on this. And so in verse 32, Jesus said, "But I say to you," you guys have your own opinions on this, but let me tell you what the real issue is right here. "I say to you." Now, when we look at what the Bible says on this, we want to say what the Bible says, but we don't want to say less than what the Bible says, and we don't want to say more than what the Bible says. Jesus says down here in verse 32, "Whoever divorces his wife, except for the cause of unchastity, immorality." The word for unchastity here or immorality is the word porneia, the Greek word porneia. Of course, you get the word pornography from this. Porneia is a broad sexual term that could embrace different kinds of sexual sins. Could include adultery, could include fornication, or any other kind of sexual sin. It's a broad term. Well, how is it that somebody who divorces his wife makes her commit adultery? Well, if she has not been unfaithful, if she has been a true wife and you divorce her, you're forcing her out of that marriage that should have been for a lifetime. You're basically forcing her to have to go out and marry another man. You know, you didn't have the kind of situation like you have in America where she says, "I'm gone, I'll just go get my own career and that's it." It was not that kind of a world. So you're basically forcing her into a remarriage. And according to God's creation design, there should not be a remarriage during your life. Not at least as long as, you know, your spouse is living. According to God's creation design, Genesis chapter 2, a man leaves his father and mother and cleaves to his wife. You know, in Malachi chapter 2, there's this verse in verses 14 and 15. It's a really grammatically kind of a challenging verse, but it talks about these two, the husband and the wife, and that God didn't make it so there was spirit left over. It's, again, I don't want to go too far on that, but it seems that in Malachi, when he talks about marriage, is that God said he made a male and a female, and there's a relationship of the two of them for life. It's not like you can bring a third person into the equation with Adam and Eve and say, well, there's always option B. No, it's a husband and a wife for life. And that's why Jesus said, "Let no man tear them apart." When my grandfather died, my grandmother was only in her, I forget exactly, she was probably about 70 or maybe early 70s. And I didn't ask her the question, but I remember it came up one time in conversation. And she said, "I would never want to be remarried. I couldn't even think of, you know, having another husband." And I think that's the exact kind of attitude right here, isn't it? You know, that for her, it's like, there is no way in the world I could think of having, and, you know, my grandfather died, so she certainly, you know, had the freedom to have a remarriage. But in her mind, no, this was my husband. I don't have a second one. You see, from God's creation design, there was to be a lifetime relationship. So Jesus says, according to this perfect creation design, if you take and you divorce her wife, you're basically forcing her to go out and do something against God's design. Now, what about if she had already been guilty of sexual sin? What if she had committed adultery? She's already an adulteress. You're not making her commit adultery if she already has committed adultery. She'd go out and get remarried. Now, when it says here in verse 32, "Whoever divorces his wife except for immorality," this right here is debated among scholars. There's a lot written on this. What exactly does it mean, immorality or unchastity? And there's at least five different views on this. One of the views that has been put out there at different times is that this is called the betrothal view. In other words, what about Mary and Joseph? They're not really married yet. They're betrothed. But Joseph finds out that she's pregnant. Some people think that this verse right here should be interpreted only as meaning that they're betrothed. He finds out that she's been unfaithful, and he divorces her. And it's not really a stoning situation because they have not yet come together in marriage. I don't think that viewpoint is the way to understand that, although there are some good commentators who take that viewpoint. I think that the idea here is simply that of adultery after marriage. The idea here is that Jesus says divorce is not right, it's not good, but if she has been unfaithful, there can be a divorce. Now, the implications for this exception clause is this. God doesn't want marriages to be broken, but sometimes this does happen. By God's design, marriage should be permanent. But because of the reality of sin and evil, divorce does happen. When this happens, it forces a situation where it wasn't the way that God designed it. Now, Jesus also says down here in verse 32, whoever divorces his wife except for the cause of immorality, he makes her commit adultery, and then whoever marries a divorced woman commits adultery as well. All right, how do we handle this? Well, the straightforward kind of declaration right here is that if you go out and marry a divorced woman, it's the same. You're entering into a situation that shouldn't have been, an adulterous situation. But we need to look at everything the Bible says on this, because these are not the only places where God addresses this. So I want you to turn with me to 1 Corinthians chapter 7. In our last couple of moments right here, I want to take you to a couple of passages. Now, we already know from here in Matthew chapter 5, as well as Matthew chapter 19, that Jesus said there is at least one situation where divorce can be permitted. And I'll tell you that I think there are three that there can be a remarriage without any kind of questioning about the situation. In Matthew chapter 19, Jesus said, whoever divorces his wife except for immorality and marries another woman commits adultery. You can go out and remarry if there had been an unfaithfulness. I think that Jesus taught that you can have remarriage without any kind of questioning of it if there had been a prior divorce that was because of immorality, because of adultery. But there's, I think, three situations, and the second one comes here in 1 Corinthians chapter 7. And in verse 15, Paul says, if the unbelieving spouse leaves, let him leave. The brother or the sister is not under bondage in such cases, but God has called us to peace. He says, if you're in a marriage with an unsaved person and they refuse to stay married to you because you're a Christian now, and the implication is that you got saved, you're already married, but then you get saved and they say, I don't want to be married to you, I'm leaving, and they abandon you, he says you're not under bondage. And most naturally, that says you're not under that marriage bond. You're free to remarry. So you could have the same kind of scenario as you do when you have an unfaithful spouse. Well, if they leave you, that's the same thing. If they abandon you, then you're dealing with the same kind of situation. And then you come down here a little bit further in this chapter. There's a third reason when divorce, I think, has a clear, remarriage has a clear approval according to Scripture. Notice down here in chapter 7, verses 27 to 28, Paul says, are you bound to a wife? Are you in the state of being married right now? This is the word bound. And it's in what we call the perfect tense that says that you're in the state of being married. Are you in the state of being married? Are you bound to a wife? Well, don't seek to be released. Don't seek a divorce. Secondly, are you released from a wife? Once again, perfect tense verb. Are you in the state of having already been divorced? Are you in the state of already having been divorced? Well, don't seek a wife. Hey, by the way, in this section here, you'll notice how many times in chapter 20, chapter 7, when Paul says, what's your situation when you were called? When God saved you, what's your social situation when God saved you? So when you got saved, were you already released? Were you already divorced? Don't seek a wife. Stay single like I am. We'll go out in the mission field. But notice verse 28. But if you should marry, what does it say? You've not sinned. Were you divorced when you got saved? Well, stay single. But if you marry, you do not sin. I think it's interesting when I study this topic, how certain writers try to go around this and reinterpret what I think is a very straightforward statement here, that at the, you know, when a person gets saved, if they have been in a divorce situation prior to their conversion, I don't think there is any restriction for them to have remarriage. I think you want to handle that with pastoral wisdom and, you know, find out, you know, who the person is and all these other things. at a pastoral level, but there is not a direct prohibition against a remarriage. Well, are there any other reasons why a person should allow divorce and remarriage? Not really directly biblical. What about if there's physical abuse? What if somebody is, you know, physically abusing their wife? Should there be divorce in those times? It's not ideal, but should it be looked down upon if a person has to get out of a marriage where there's, you know, violence or other kinds of things? I'm just going to tell you that there's two passages, and I'll let you look to these because we're out of time. But in Exodus chapter 21 and in Deuteronomy chapter 21, I think it's very interesting that there are two kinds of situations where God actually effectively commands a divorce. You can look at these separately. But in one of these, it says that if you have married a girl who is a slave, then you decide you want to have somebody else as your wife, and you marry someone else, and you kind of put her on the shelf. God says you need to let her go, and you need to let her go without any kind of payment. She doesn't have to pay you. You need to release her. And basically, it's a commandment for a divorce, because it would have been intolerable for this girl to be a second-class wife in a marriage where she's not wanted. And the other one is if it had been a prisoner of war. If you took a prisoner of war, you made her your wife, and then later on you decided, I want to marry someone else. You marry a second wife. After humiliating this girl, God says, you need to divorce her. You need to give her freedom and let her go. Now, so what I think is interesting in principle is that these two situations where the compassion of God, comes in and says that girl cannot be left in this intolerable situation of being stuck in a marriage, but she's not really a wife. She's been set aside. And that God addresses that. So, as a pastor, as Christians, we want to do everything we can to save marriages, don't we? I mean, I hate divorce. My parents divorced. It's, the worst thing that a child can go through, and it's maybe the worst thing that an adult can go through too, right? Last Monday, I got a phone call. I had to go to Denver to renew my passport, and I got a phone call from somebody, and he said, I'm chasing down a guy from my work because I'm afraid he's going to commit suicide. His wife divorced him a couple years ago. He fell into drinking, and he found him in his truck, kind of contemplating suicide. And the guy's drinking so much that, he's addicted to the alcohol now. And he went to seven different detox places here in Colorado Springs. They're all filled up. So he drove the guy to Colby, Kansas. He drove 400 miles. He found a detox place, drove him there that day, took him and got him into the place, and came home that night. It's a brother from here in the church that did that. Yeah, but this guy's life, his life is in ruins, and divorce ruins people. We want to do everything we can to try to save marriages. But it's a fallen world, and, when we have those situations that divorce does happen, we should be compassionate, we should come beside them, do everything we can, fight tooth and nail to try to get people to soften their hearts before they lose their marriages, and I do. But come beside them when it does happen, right? Well, Father, we thank you for this time, and we pray that you would help us to be compassionate people who understand the Scriptures, who know about your loyal character and the loyalty that you want in marriage, that you will help us to be godly servants of the Word, to come beside people in their marriages, whether they're good marriages, struggling marriages, on the edge of divorce. And for those that have gone through divorce, we pray that you'd help us to be loving, faithful, loyal friends to help people in these situations too. We pray this in Jesus' name. Amen.
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20: Fox News, I'm Carmen Roberts. Deal or no deal, a possible negotiation between Iran and Oman may not fully reopen the Strait of Hormuz.
21: One potential sticking point in any deal would be the level of control Iran would have over ships that pass through the strait. Would they be able to tax them, issue fees of any kind? That's something the U.S. has already rejected.
20: Fox's Steve Harrigan in Tel Aviv. Former Vice President Kamala Harris makes a pitch for Democrats ahead of the midterm election. She told a group in New Orleans yesterday Republican priorities are misguided.
22: They'll spend $125 billion on Trump's war in Iran while folks can't even cover their basic needs here in America.
20: And the U.S. Senate advances a landmark crypto bill before heading out for August recess. 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
8: From the Weather Center, tonight expect hazy conditions with a low of 66. Tomorrow will be hot with temperatures nearing the record high of 96 set in 2021. Anticipate a mix of clouds and sun with a chance of a thunderstorm in some areas during the afternoon. The high will reach 95. Tomorrow night will be hazy with a low of 65. Moving into Monday, there will be intervals of clouds and sun, possibly accompanied by a brief shower or two. The high temperature will reach 90. I'm AccuWeather meteorologist Jason Caterina for AM 1460 and FM 101.1, The Answer.
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14: In 1796, George Washington made one of the most consequential decisions in American history. He chose not to seek a third term as president. So why does that matter? Because America was not built on permanent rulers. It was built on ordered liberty. Faith teaches that authority is a stewardship, not a possession. Leaders are accountable to God for how they use power. And why does that still matter today? Because republics survive when leaders respect limits and citizens defend them. Washington's lesson still stands. A republic is preserved when power has limits. And public service remains a duty to God and country, not a path to personal rule.
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3: 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Now, every week, my goal is the same, and that's to help you make steady, informed decisions so that you can retire financially fit, not just on paper, but in real life. Now, I want to start with something that I hear all the time. It's never a complaint. It's more of a passing remark that's dropped into the middle of a conversation about something else. Something like, Barb, we help our daughter a little. And that's the word I notice. And I've learned not to just quickly pass past it because usually it isn't a little. It's just never been added up. So I'll usually ask, so tell me, what does a little look like? And this is not to be nosy, but it's because a little is almost never little. And it comes out slowly. Well, she's still on her phone plan. And that's been really since high school. The car insurance is on our policy. It's cheaper that way. We cover daycare on Tuesdays and Thursdays. And when things got tight last spring, we helped with the rent for a few months. I bet some of you just looked over at your spouse because your 40-year-old is still on your Netflix account. I had a gentleman tell me last year he was still paying the phone bill for a son who is 41 years old. 41. And he kind of laughed when he said it. And then he stopped laughing because he did the math. 41 years old, and the bill still comes to his father's house. Every one of those is a small thing. Not one of them feels like a financial decision. They feel like being a parent, and that's exactly why nobody ever adds them up. And then, usually in the same breath, it turns and goes the other direction. Because there's a mother, or a father, or maybe both. We pay mom's Medicare supplement. We picked up the difference at her place when the rates went up. We fill her pantry on Sundays, and we've always done that. Same voice, same small words, and every single one of those sentences starts with we, never with I have to. That's not an accident. It's how good people talk about the people that they love. And that's what people mean by the sandwich generation. Somebody in their 60s holding two hands at once and paying for both. Now, don't turn off the radio because you think that I'm going to tell you to stop helping your kids. I'm not. I never would. So stay with me because where this ends up is not where you think it's going to. There was a study released a few days ago that I want you to know about. It's from the EBRI, and that's the Employee Benefit Research Institute. And they've run the same retirement survey every year for 36 years. This year, they look closely at people who are caring for somebody. And among people already retired and caring for someone, one in five is also handing that person money. Not just time, money. Caregivers were considerably more likely to say debt is a problem for them. 69% against 57% for everyone else. But here's the finding that I found interesting. Retirees who are caregiving were more likely to say retirement is not what they pictured that it would be. Not what they pictured. That isn't a money problem. That's a life that quietly went in a different direction than it was supposed to. And if that sounds like something that's describing you, you didn't do anything wrong. Nobody hands you a worksheet for all of this. Your employer didn't cover it in a meeting. It's simply that it has never once been on one page where you could look at it all at the same time. And I'll tell you something else. Nobody has ever talked me into believing that helping your family is a financial mistake. It isn't a mistake. It's who you are. But the generosity that nobody has ever measured, I've watched that quietly move somebody's retirement date. And that's a different thing entirely. So let's do it right now. Wherever you are, you don't need paper and you certainly don't need to pull over. Just count. A phone line that isn't yours. Car insurance for somebody who doesn't live in your house. Anything going toward a grandchild. Rent or part of a mortgage. Groceries that you buy that you don't get eaten at your house. A parent's Medicare supplement, their prescriptions, the difference in monthly payments at whatever they're living now. And then the whenever it happens money. What's your number? And here's the real question. How close is that to the number that you'd have guessed 60 seconds ago? In my experience, people are off by about $1,000 a month, and it's nearly always in the same direction. I can't remember anybody guessing high. Now, before I go any further, I want to head something off because I can already hear it. Some of you are thinking, well, we're not helping that much. It's a phone bill and some groceries. And that's exactly what the couple that I'm going to tell you about thought as well, right up until we wrote it down. Before we go further, I want you to have my book, Retire Financially Fit. 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It's complimentary. We're going to even pay the postage. But stay with me right now because this next part is the part that matters. Here's a way to think about it, because once you can see the shape of this, everything after it gets easier. Family support shows up in three forms and they are not equally visible. The first is what I'd call the quiet ones. A phone line, car insurance on your policy, a streaming account, small, automatic, and you stopped seeing them years ago. Now, the second is the commitments. Daycare on Tuesdays and Thursdays, $200 a month toward preschool, a parent's Medicare supplement. These are the ones that people can name because they felt like decisions when they started. And the third is the episodic, the transmission, the plane ticket, the check at Christmas. Nobody counts these at all because they don't happen every month. The quiet ones surprise people. A phone line at $40 a month is $480 a year. And over 10 years, with what money might have earned instead, closer to $7,000 for a phone. That matters because when I ask what somebody is giving, they answer out of the second category, the commitments. That's the number that they say out loud. But the quiet ones and the episodic ones together, they usually come to about half the total, which means most people are describing half their generosity and calling it the whole thing. I remember sitting with a couple last spring who did exactly this. Careful people. They were good savers. She had the folder. He had the questions. And when we finished the list, the number was $2,300 a month. She looked at it for a while and she said, well, that just can't be right. So we went back through it twice. It was right. Now, $2,300 a month was not a crisis for them. They could afford it. They weren't behind and they weren't in trouble. But that's $27,000 a year. And here's the part that matters. Most of it was coming out of an IRA, which means to hand their daughter $27,000, they had to withdraw more than $27,000. The rest went to taxes. And nobody had ever told them that. The generosity had a price tag on it that wasn't on the price tag. What they decided to do about it is the interesting part, and it isn't what most people would guess. So I'll come back to that before the hour is over. So why doesn't anybody add this up on their own? And I think it's because it never arrived as a decision. You know, nobody sat you down 5 years ago and said, here's what this is going to cost you. It came one yes at a time, a yes in March, another in August, one more the following spring. And when the transmission went out, and every one of those was the right answer at that time. That's what makes this so hard. You can make 10 good decisions in a row and still end up somewhere that you never choose. And there's one more thing to notice. Most every expense in your life has an ending. A mortgage has a last payment. A car loan has a last payment. Even college has a graduation. This one has no last payment because nobody ever set one. It simply continues into a season when your paycheck doesn't. People in your position aren't missing everything. They're missing how the pieces connect. You have the accounts. You have Social Security coming in. But the helping lives off to the side. It's in its own world. It isn't on a statement. It doesn't come up in a review and nobody asks about it. If somebody is managing your investments right now, this has probably never even come up.

0: 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The hard part is what people decide right afterward. 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So when we come back, I'll tell you what that decision usually is and what it actually costs when somebody makes it at 59, thinking they'll make it up later. 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
0: 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Now, before the break, I had you count a phone line, car insurance, a grandchild, groceries, maybe a parent's Medicare supplement. And you've got a number in your head now that really you didn't have a half hour ago. I also gave you the sentence that I want you to remember. The goal isn't to stop helping your children. The goal is to make sure that your children never have to help you. So let's talk about what happens next, because this is the part that almost nobody sees coming. What do people do the minute that they see a number like that? They don't stop helping. They take it out of themselves instead. And it isn't a character flaw. It's a good instinct pointed the wrong way. I've never met anybody who decided to fund their daughter's life out of their own retirement. They decide one Tuesday at a time that they can manage. It shows up five ways. And so I want you to listen for which one is yours. The first is the simplest. You stop putting money into your retirement account. Not all at once. You ease off. You know, 12 becomes 8. And then it goes to 4. Nobody calls a family meeting. It takes 4 minutes on a website. And the sentence in your head is always the same. We'll catch up later. People mean it when they say it, but later never arrives. And something else is going on. The other parent, the roof, a grandchild, later rarely happens. That's the trouble with later. And there's another problem with easing off. That contribution didn't stop. It just started going into your life instead. You got used to the bigger paycheck, and that's a hard habit to reverse at 61. Now, the second is that you cut back at work 3 days a week instead of 5, or you turn down the promotion because it means travel and mom has appointments. And the third is that you push retirement out, maybe one more year and then another. That one troubles me the most because it doesn't get announced. You know, a car breaks down and you know it. A roof leaks and you know it. A retirement date that slides 18 months doesn't make a sound. There's a fourth, though it's less maybe a decision than a drift. You quietly stop looking. You don't open the statement because you have a feeling about what it would say. And not looking has never once made a number better. And there's a fifth. You start telling yourself a story. We'll downsize. We'll work part-time. We'll figure it out. Those aren't plans. Those are hopes wearing a plan's coat. So which one is happening at your house? And it isn't only one. For most people, it's two or three of them. And I'd guess you already know the answer. You just haven't said it out loud to the other person in the room. That EBRI study found this exact thing. Retirees who'd been caring for somebody were more likely to have retired earlier than they planned. Earlier, not later. And not because they could finally afford to, because somebody needed them. Now, let me walk you through what that second one actually costs. The cutting back at work. You're 59 and a parent gets sick and needs to be somewhere 3 mornings a week. You don't quit. You go to

0: 3 days a week and you tell yourself it's temporary. You tell your boss it's only 6 months, but it's usually closer to 3 years. And by the time it's over, you're 62. And going back doesn't make sense. The paycheck is the smallest piece of what that costs. That's the part that people don't expect. There's a question a woman asked me at the end of one of these conversations that I still can't answer well, and I'll come back to it before the hour is over. 3 years of contributions gone, and not just any 3 years. 59, 60, 61. Those are the catch-up years when the IRS lets you put thousands more than everybody else into your retirement account. And then the company match, gone. And then the growth on all of it for the 11 years between then and 70. And three of the 35 years, Social Security counts, gets replaced with part-time earnings. Social Security takes your highest 35 years. So a low year doesn't just sit there. It replaces a good one. And I want to be really clear about one thing. Cutting back at work is often the right call. Sometimes it's the only call. And I'm not arguing with the decision. I'm arguing with making it without knowing the price. Those are very different things. So before I give you the rest of that number, notice how it happened. She didn't make a bad decision. She made a good one for a good reason at the worst possible age. That's most of what I see, not bad choices, but good choices with no price tag attached. So I want to stop you right here and give you something. 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Now stay with me because I want you to hear the real numbers. Most people think the money you put in at 30 is the important money. And that's true, but it's only half the story. The dollars you put in at 59 land on top of the biggest balance you will ever have. Miss a year at 30 and you'll feel maybe a little, but miss a year at 60 and you're missing it right off the top of the pile. And there's one more that really catches people off guard. If you leave a job at 62, you're 3 years from Medicare and you're buying your own health insurance in the meantime. I've seen that run $1,200 to $1,500 a month for a couple, and it adds up. And by 70, it's closer to $250,000. From three mornings a week. And no bill ever arrives for it. Nothing comes in the mail. It simply isn't there when you get to 70. And that's the question the woman asked me. She said, Barbara, why didn't anybody tell me what those 3 years were worth? And I really didn't have a good answer for her. Nobody does tell you. There's no form. And by the time it shows up, it's behind you. And I don't want you to think she made a mistake, because she didn't. I asked her about it and she said she'd do it again. Those three mornings a week were the last real time that she got with her father, and she wouldn't trade them for any amount of money. And I believe her, and I think she's right. Nobody should have to choose between driving their father to dialysis and their own retirement. But somebody should say this next part out loud, because almost nobody does. The person who does the caregiving usually pays for it twice, once in money and once in years. There's a piece of this woman in particular that don't get warned about. If you step out of the workforce for 3 years in your late 50s, you're not just losing income. You may be losing the years that determine what your own Social Security check is going to look like for the rest of your life. And if you outlive your husband, and statistically, you probably will, that check is the one that has to carry you. In most families I've worked with, the person doing the caregiving is a woman. That isn't only my impression. In that same EBRI study, 61% of caregivers were women, against 47% of everyone else. She's the one who cuts back. She's the one everybody tells what a wonderful job she's doing. And she's the one who gets to 70 with less. And nobody is doing that to her. There's no villain in this. It just quietly comes out of one person's retirement, and she rarely says so. So if that's you, the one who cut back, the one who drives, the one everyone thanks, you're allowed to have a number as well. And wanting to know what this is costing you doesn't make you less generous. It makes you the only one actually looking. And there's one more cost, and it doesn't look like money at all. If you have been having that same argument at your home for about a year, consider that the argument isn't about the thing. Money worry rarely shows up as a money worry. It shows up as a short answer at dinner and a year of arguing about a room in the house, because it's easier to argue about a basement than to say out loud, I don't think we're going to be okay. And I've watched that happen in houses where the numbers were fine. They didn't know they were fine, so they lived like they weren't. So here's what I'd like you to take from all of this. The cost isn't only what you give. It's what you quietly stop doing for yourself while you're giving it. You can see the $200 a month going out. It's on the statement. You cannot see the 12% that became 6. You cannot see the 3 years that never got contributed. You cannot see the promotion that you turned down in 2019. None of it appears anywhere, and every bit of it is real. A cost you can't see doesn't stay invisible forever. It turns up at 68 as a number smaller than you expected, and by then, there isn't much that you can do about it. And there's a window that you may be spending without realizing it. Starting at 73, the IRS requires that you take money out of your retirement accounts, whether you want it or not. Those are your required minimum distributions, RMDs, which means for a lot of people, there's a stretch in their 60s after work and before 73 where their income is lower than it will ever be again. That stretch is often the cheapest time in your whole life to move money around and get ahead of the taxes waiting at 73. And it's the exact stretch when most people are quietly writing checks to their children and never looking at it. So if you're in that window right now, that's the conversations that we need to have now, not in 5 years. And that brings me back to that sentence. The goal is to make sure your children never have to help you. And the fastest way to break that promise is to spend the exact years that you were supposed to be building it, helping them. If you've cut back at work or eased off your 401k or IRA contributions or moved your retirement date without ever saying it out loud, I'd like to show you what that actually did to your numbers. And that's exactly what a discovery call is about. We're going to look at your income, your Social Security timing, and whether the date you're planning on still holds up. Give me a call at 800-883-1518. Again, 800-883-1518. And I'd rather you find out now than at 68. Now, I've spent this whole segment telling you what it costs, and I'm not leaving you just sitting there. That's not why I do this show, because there's a way to do this. And I know people who help their kids and their parents both and retire on time anyway. Some of them even retire early, not because they gave less, because they gave in a different order. And remember that couple with the $2,300 a month? Well, when we come back, I'm going to tell you what they decided. I'll be honest with you, it was not what I expected. And it's the reason I say this next thing is the most important idea in this whole hour. So stay with us. This is Retire Financially Fit, and I'm Barbara Switek.
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0: 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If you stayed with me through the last segment, you heard some hard things. So let's talk about the other half. That couple with the $2,300 a month, here's what they decided. They didn't cut it. Not the preschool money, not the phone, not his mother's Medicare supplement. They kept every single one. What they changed was the order. That's all, the order. And I know that that sounds like something maybe small, but it's not a small thing. It's the whole difference between the people who feel comfortable about this and the people who lie awake at night. And notice, they didn't need more money. They had the same money on Tuesday that they had on Monday. Nobody got a lecture. Their daughter never even knew a thing about it. So let me show you what I mean, because there's an old idea from farming that I like to come back to. You do not eat the seed corn. Every fall, there's a pile of corn. Some feeds the family through the winter, some feeds the neighbors, and nobody thinks twice about it. But a portion gets set aside that does not get eaten, not by anybody, not for any reason, because that's next year's crop. Eat the seed corn in a hard winter, and you'll be fine until about April, and then you're going to have nothing to plant. Setting it aside isn't selfishness. It's the opposite. The seed corn is how you feed the neighbors again next year. Somewhere along the way, a lot of us picked up the idea that setting money aside for yourself is the selfish choice and giving it away is the generous one. It's backwards. A person with a floor under them can be generous for 30 years. A person without one runs out and becomes somebody else's responsibility. Eat it and you're not generous anymore. You're just finished. No farmer ever called that stingy. Nobody in a farm town looks at him as maybe hoarding all of that seed. They'd say he knows what he's doing. So at your house, is there any seed corn? Not a savings account that you dip into if something comes up. Something that genuinely does not get touched. Most families, if they're honest, they say, no, there's one pile and everything comes out of it. There's a woman who said one sentence to me about all of this, 3 or 4 years after they reorganized it. I'll still repeat it to people today, and I'll get to it here in just a moment. And when it's one pile, the loudest need will win. The loudest need is rarely yours. It's a transmission. It's a daycare bill. It's a mother whose rent went up. Those things call you. Your retirement contribution is the quietest thing in your house. It never calls. It never gets sick. It never asks. So it's the one that gives way. And nothing announces it. No letter arrives. No one calls you to say you skipped a month. You look up 11 years later, and the pile is smaller than you thought. And you can't point to a thing that you did wrong, because you didn't do anything wrong. So here's how you set the seed corn aside. 2 steps. And the first one is the one that people rush. First, you figure out what you want your own life to cost. Not what you could get by on, what you actually want. Maybe travel twice a year. The house kept up. Enough that a bad month isn't an event. And be honest on that step, because most people aren't. Most write down a smaller life than they want because it feels maybe more responsible. Don't do that. You'll be living inside that number for 30 years. And then you look at what covers it. Social Security, maybe a pension. Any income that you've built that shows up whether the markets cooperate or not. And that's your floor. And whatever sits above it is your overflow. And that's the whole method. Floor first, overflow second. And I want to be really specific here because floor, it gets used loosely. A floor is income that arrives whether or not the stock market cooperates. Your Social Security is a floor. A pension is a floor. An account that goes up and down is not a floor. It's a resource, and it's a good one, but it isn't the same thing. And most people I talk with have far more resources than a floor. That's not a crisis. But it is worth knowing because generosity is very hard to sustain out of something that moves. And there's a simple test for it. Ask yourself what happens to your monthly income if the stock market drops 25%, let's say next spring. If the answer is nothing changes, well, then you have a floor. If the answer is, I'd have to think about it, then what you have is a balance. And a balance is not the same as an income. My husband Thad, he'll tell you, I say this maybe too often, if your income depends on a good year, you don't have income. You have hope. And the seed corn comes out first. On the first of the month before anything else moves, automatically, if you can arrange it, because the thing you never see is the thing you never have to defend, then you give generously out of whatever sits above it. And I'd add one more thing because people ask me this a lot. The overflow doesn't have to be big to work. I've seen families do this with $300 a month. What changed wasn't the amount. It was the 300 was decided instead of left over. That's giving from the overflow. It changes almost nothing about what leaves your account and almost everything about how you're going to feel. Now, I know what some of you are thinking, and that's fine for people with something left over. There isn't anything left over at my house. And if that's truly the case, you don't have a generosity question. You have a plan question. And that's a different conversation, and it's worth having. But most of the time, there is something there. 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Now, I want you to stay with me here because where this money comes from matters as much as how much there is of it. The order affects more than your feelings, and this is where the planning really starts to matter. I mentioned earlier that pulling the money from an IRA makes it taxable income to you. Well, here's the other half of that. Depending on where the money comes from, the tax consequences can be dramatically different. Same generosity, two very different price tags. Now, here's the sentence that I promised you. I asked a woman what the actual difference had been 3 or 4 years after they'd reorganized things, and she didn't say a word about investments. She said, "We stopped guessing." That was it. Every month they knew where the seed corn was. So everything after that was theirs to decide. And something happened that I didn't predict. Their giving actually went up. 3 or 4 years in, they were doing more for their family than when we started because their own house was in order and they could afford to do so. And that's the surprise in all of this. The order didn't make them stingier. It made them freer. And I want to say the hard thing because somebody is really going to have to do this, and I guess it's me. Saying yes to everything is not generosity. Sometimes it's just avoiding a conversation. It's easier to write the check than to sit down with your daughter and say, here's what we can do. Here's where it stops, and it isn't because we don't love you. That conversation is uncomfortable for 20 minutes. Writing the check is comfortable for 10 years, and then it isn't. And when families finally have it, it goes better than anybody expects. The fear beforehand, it's enormous. I get it. People lose sleep for weeks, and then it takes 20 minutes, and everybody's going to feel a lot lighter. Because most adult children have no idea what they're costing their parents. Nobody ever told them. I've had people call me afterwards, still surprised, and say their son's first reaction was, "Well, why didn't you say something 2 years ago?" So if you're wondering how to start it, it's shorter than you think. We love helping you, and we're going to keep helping you. We also have looked hard at our own retirement, and we need to put a number on it. So here's the number, and here's how long. Three sentences, no blame in any of them, and say the number out loud, not "we need to cut back." A number, because vague makes people anxious. A number gives them something to work with. And I'll tell you what surprised me most over the years. It's almost never the money that upsets the adult children. It's finding out later that their parents were struggling and they didn't say anything. And that's the part that hurts them. You're not protecting anybody by keeping all of this quiet. You're just postponing it. Now, I want to tell you why this matters to me, and then I'll let it go. My dad was organized. He had the estate documents, the power of attorney, the medical directives, all of it in one place. And then he developed dementia. And during that season, he said something to me that I've never forgotten. He said, "Promise me that you're going to take care of Mom." And we had several years and we used them. And what I learned is that paperwork alone is not enough. It takes conversation, income planning, decisions made ahead of time. And after he passed, the planning mattered. The house was paid off, the income improved, and my mother stayed financially secure and independent. She's still in her home today, and she still drives. And every bit of that independence traces back to a decision that my dad made while he was still well enough to make it. And this is the part that I really want you to hear. I have never once had to write my mother a check. Not because we wouldn't have, but because my father made sure we'd never have to. Well, that's what really this whole show is about, right here. The goal isn't to stop helping your children, your parents. The goal is to make sure that you never have to ask them for help. And when I talk with families today, I don't speak as just an advisor. 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
0: Well, welcome back. I'm Barbara Switek, and this is my favorite part of the show. This is the mailbag. Every week, I pull out a few of the questions that listeners send me. I read every one myself. No one screens them for me, and they don't have to be about any one topic. This week's wander really all over the place, and I like that. So, here's what I've noticed. Hardly anybody apologizes for asking about money, but people apologize all the time for asking questions about family. And you don't have to do that here. If you'd like to send in a question, my email is barb@retirefinanciallyfit.com. Send me your first name and the town that you're listening from. And if I read your question on the air, I'm going to send you a little gift to say thank you. Now, there's one at the bottom of this stack that I've read 4 times, and I'm saving that one for last. Let's go ahead and get started. Odell from Bailey, he writes, "Barbara, the wife and I are both 66. We help both our daughters. It's around $1,100 a month, give or take a little bit. Some months, maybe more. Is that too much? My brother says we're crazy. Well, Odell, first of all, I tell your brother thank you for the free advice. I can't tell you whether it's too much right now, and I want to be honest about why. $1,100 is either a fine number or it's a serious problem, and it really depends on one thing. Is it coming out of what's left over or out of what you needed? If your own life is covered and $1,100 is sitting around above that, you're fine. Enjoy it. But if $1,100 is the reason that your 401k or your IRA contributions went down, well, that's a different story altogether. Same number, but two completely different situations. So write down what your own month costs and then look at where that $1,100 is coming from. And you're going to know in about 10 minutes. And one more thing, I want to know whether your daughters know it's $1,100. Usually they don't. They know about their part. So maybe a conversation is in order. Okay, we've got Winifred. She's in Elizabeth, and she writes, I'm 68. Social Security is the only thing that I can count on. Everything else is in the stock market, and I don't really understand it. So should I be worried? And sorry if this is a dumb question. Winifred, there are no dumb questions in my mailbag, and this is not a dumb question. It's the right one for you. And I'd say it this way. It deserves your attention, not your worry. What you're describing is a floor with one leg under it. Social Security is doing all the dependable work and everything else is doing whatever the market decides that year. That's workable if Social Security covers most of what you actually need. It gets uncomfortable when it doesn't, because then a bad year isn't a bad year on a statement. It's a bad year in your life. And there's a name for the risk you're carrying. It's called sequence of returns. If the market drops early in your retirement and you're pulling money out while it's down, you sell more shares to get the same dollars, and those shares never come back to work for you. Same average return, but a completely different outcome. So write down what has to be paid no matter what, and then write what Social Security pays you. Look at the gap. That gap is the part of your life riding on the stock market. If it's small, you may be in decent shape. If it's most of your life, I'd want you to give me a call. I mean, we need to look at this and make sure that you're going to be okay. And maybe there's some solutions that I can suggest for you. All right, we have Barrett from La Junta. Mom is 91. She's still in her house. She's doing pretty well, actually. And we just found out nobody has legal authority for her if something happens. My sister and I are not sure where to even start. Feeling a little bit, he mentions the word dumb about too. Guys, your questions are not dumb. I want you to know that. I want you to feel comfortable and free to ask me your questions. And believe me, there's other people who have the same questions. So, Barrett, I'm going to tell you straight out, don't feel dumb. Most families find this out the hard way, and you found it out the easy way. But you start this month, not this year, this month. Your mother has to sign those documents herself, and she has to understand what she's signing. And at 91, that's a window. And it's open right now. Once it closes, the path runs through the courtroom. It's slow, it costs real money, and a judge who's never met your mother decides who speaks for her. I wouldn't wish it on anybody. I'm not an attorney, but you asked where to start. So I can tell you, you need financial power of attorney, medical power of attorney, a medical directive, will, maybe a trust. This is something that needs taken care of as soon as possible. So I want you to give us a call. Tell us your concern because we can help you get started on that. All right. We have Merle from Ordway, 67 years old, still owes about $18,000 on credit cards from a bad stretch a few years back. And everybody says, pay it off first. I've got an IRA. I could just take it out of it and be done with it. Right? Okay. Not all debt is the same. And people talk about it as if it is. A mortgage is a payment with an ending that you can see. $18,000 on cards, that's something totally different. And I don't know of an investment that I could put in front of you that reliably beats what those cards charge. So paying it down isn't the timid choice. For most people in your spot, it's the highest return move that's available. But do not pull $18,000 out of that IRA in 1 year, because that withdrawal is considered income. Depending on your situation, it could touch your tax bracket, how much of your Social Security is taxed, even your Medicare premium 2 years later. I'm not your accountant, but you could solve an $18,000 problem and buy yourself three new ones. Taken over 2 or 3 years, or from maybe even a different account, the same result can cost you a great deal less. So that's something that I'd want to review with you before making any recommendations for you. So make sure you give us a call, 800-883-1518. And Merle's question is exactly why there's a chapter on debt in my book, Retire Financially Fit. Snowball, avalanche, which one works for which person? And the part that most people skip, which is what put the debt there in the first place. So go to retirefinanciallyfit.com or you can call 800-883-1518 and request a copy. This book is my gift to you, and we're going to even pay the postage. Okay, Colette is in Evergreen, and she writes, "My husband wants to help our son with a down payment. I don't. We've had this conversation probably 40 times. I need your help." Colette, 40 times means you're not actually stuck on the down payment. The two of you are answering really two different questions. He's answering, can we do this? And you're answering, what does it cost us? And both of you are right. You're just not on the same conversation. So I want you to try this. Take the down payment off the table for one evening. Don't even discuss it at all. Instead, I want each of you to write down what you want your own life to look like at 75. Do this separately. And then I want you to trade papers. What usually happens is you find out that you've been afraid of two different things for 2 years, and neither of you said so. Once that's out, the down payment question is going to answer itself. And if you want my actual position on this, I'm not against helping with a down payment. I've seen it work beautifully. But what I'm against is doing it before you know what your own 75 looks like. Order matters. And that's really been the whole show today. So hopefully that helps. Trudy is in Conifer. She says she's 72 and still works 2 days a week at the hardware store in town. And my kids think I should have quit years ago. Is there a financial reason to keep going, or are they right? Well, Trudy, they're not right. And I'll give you the financial reason, but it isn't the best one. Financially, every month you earn money is a month that you're not pulling as much out of savings. Money you don't withdraw at 72 is still working for you at 82. That's smaller than people think, but it isn't nothing. But there is something else worth knowing. At 72, you're past the point where working reduces Social Security, so you're not being penalized for it. But that isn't why I'd tell you to keep going. 2 days a week at a hardware store means you have somewhere to be. It means people notice if you don't show up. I've watched what happens when that goes away, and it's often not good. Your children are worried about you, and that's love. But the thing you want to give up may be the very thing that's keeping you well. So keep going as long as you enjoy it. And when you stop enjoying it, then stop. And if you want a little bit more direction, and if you want me to look at your financial situation, that's what I'm here for. All right, one more. And this one isn't a money question at all. And it came in earlier this week from Alvin in Kiowa. Barbara, I'm 64. My wife's mother lives with us. My son and his two kids moved in last spring, and I'm not complaining. I love them all. But I got up the other morning, made coffee for 6 people, and thought, I don't think I'm ever going to have a quiet morning again. And then I felt terrible for thinking it. Is something wrong with me? No, Alvin, nothing is wrong with you. You're tired. And those are not the same thing. And I think you've been treating them like they are. You've built a life where 6 people are safe and fed under one roof. And that's not a small thing. And you're allowed to be tired in the middle of all of it. Being tired doesn't cancel the love. It never has. I've had that same feeling. Anybody who's cared for people has had it too. You just don't say it out loud because it sounds ungrateful when you do. And I think you've been carrying a worry that admitting you're tired would mean you didn't want them there. And it doesn't. It means you're 64 and you've been holding a lot of people up. So here's what I'd say to you. You are allowed to want a quiet morning. Wanting one doesn't make you a worse father or a worse husband or a worse man. And I want to thank you for writing that down and sending it in, Alvin. 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Now, one thing I want you to work on before our next show, take a piece of paper and write two numbers, what your own life costs every month and what you give away every month. That's it. Two numbers, one page. Don't fix anything. Don't have a conversation about it yet. Just look at those two numbers sitting next to each other. 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And remember the sentence, the goal isn't to stop helping your children. The goal is to make sure your children never have to help you. 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That's our show for today. I'm Barbara Switek, and this has been Retire Financially Fit. 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
1: 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The information is not intended to be used as the sole basis for financial decisions, nor should it be construed as advice designed to meet the particular needs of an individual's situation.
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7: Fox News, I'm Ann Carrick. President Trump has been pushing the Senate to pass the Save America Act, requiring photo ID to vote in federal elections and proof of citizenship to register. But senators left Washington for their summer recess without passing the measure. Congressman Byron Donalds on Fox's Saturday in America.
8: It is overwhelming that the American people want voter ID in our elections and that they also want to make sure that people who are voting are American citizens.
7: Those opposed claim the Save America Act could make it harder for eligible Americans to register and vote. The Senate did confirm Todd Blanche as Attorney General. Fox's Madeline Rivera.
9: His narrow confirmation comes after Senator Bill Cassidy backed him, and it was a key vote after Republicans Susan Collins and Lisa Murkowski sided with Democrats to oppose him.
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10: From the Weather Center, tonight expect hazy conditions with a low of 66. Tomorrow will be hot with temperatures nearing the record high of 96 set in 2021. Anticipate a mix of clouds and sun with a chance of a thunderstorm in some areas during the afternoon. The high will reach 95. Tomorrow night will be hazy with a low of 65. Moving into Monday, there will be intervals of clouds and sun, possibly accompanied by a brief shower or two. The high temperature will reach 90. I'm AccuWeather meteorologist Jason Caterina for AM 1460 and FM 101.1, The Answer.
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13: Foundations of Freedom, a look at America's founding principles and the leaders who shaped our nation.
14: In 1796, George Washington made one of the most consequential decisions in American history. He chose not to seek a third term as president. So why does that matter? Because America was not built on permanent rulers. It was built on ordered liberty. Faith teaches that authority is a stewardship, not a possession. Leaders are accountable to God for how they use power. And why does that still matter today? Because republics survive when leaders respect limits and citizens defend them. Washington's lesson still stands. A republic is preserved when power has limits, and public service remains a duty to God and country, not a path to personal rule.
15: 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In spite of what you may have heard, Fargo's Pizza, alive and well, open for business, 53 years serving the Colorado Springs public. 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And then I also will have tickets for the Taste of Douglas County coming up on August 20th. $10 in advance. 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
20: It's the Alex Marlow Show. I'm glad you're here. We got a ton to do today. I've got a ton of Abdul El-Sayed and the Democrats having to own him, take ownership over him, and all of his friends who think America deserved 9/11. I've got some hilarious WNBA content, though we're going to have to negotiate about the W. We're not sure about the W anymore. May need to put an extra T or a pregnant man emoji in the name of the league. I think we're going to have to do that to make sure things are clear. And also, we've got a lot of stuff on the White House ballroom that's coming up, some updates on some political appointments from Trump. But we'll start with the jobs data. U.S. economy unexpectedly lost 23,000 jobs in July. This was one of the most complicated jobs reports that I've come across, and I was definitely doing some calisthenics for my brain this morning, trying to figure out everything with John Carney, our economic and finance editor at Breitbart News. We'll have big write-ups for you, and we'll do an extra podcast over at Breitbart.com for that, for our premium members, breaking down the stuff we're seeing in this. But overall, recall, I brought this up on the show in the past, with the new way the economy is done, where we're not as focused on low-wage employment that is not very sticky, we're focused much more on trying to create some sort of a manufacturing boom. We're focused on high-end blue-collar to white-collar work for people. It was natural that given the fact that we're cracking down on the border, we were going to see lower job growth. And the fact that the government is trying to cut jobs as soon as they can, and quickly, they have a mandate not to add jobs. And I make this point a lot living out in California. The point of, when you're in a blue state, the point of government jobs is to create the job. When you're in a red state or you have a conservative Republican president, then the point of a government job is to get work done and then you can leave the job. So like in California, that's why we don't get the high-speed rail. That's why our freeways don't get fixed, is because once those freeways get fixed, and again, I've lived in the same area for now 5 years, there's been construction on the local highway the entire time, and it'll never get done. Because once that gets done, then those jobs go away, and neither the mayor or the governor want that to happen. So that's how it goes. And so that's the nature of things. So Trump has got a different approach. He's got a mandate to cut jobs, take jobs out. So the government sector has been losing jobs steadily, and they did again this month. But one thing that's interesting is the prognosticators overemphasized the jobs, overestimated, which I haven't seen this in a very long time, but 100,000 fewer jobs than predicted. There was anticipated a gain of 88,000, which would have been phenomenal. And then we ended up seeing a loss of 23,000. But unemployment, which was predicted to hold steady at an already low 4.2%, fell to 4.1%, which is pretty much ideal. Any lower than that, and we're definitely going to see the Fed hike rates, and they'll be concerned that there actually is perhaps overemployment. And that has its own economic consequences that I don't need to get into too much detail, get pretty nerdy on the show. And then we also had revisions of prior months where a lot of recent job gains got revised down as well, and yet the unemployment rate fell. And why is this? It's because the workforce is shrinking, and that means that people who are working or looking for work tick down substantially. And this is not entirely a bad thing, because why is this happening? First of all, it's deportations and self-deportations. A lot of people who have been hanging out have been here illegally, and they know their time is winding down. They know that the Trump administration's got to focus on deportations. They need to try to ramp those up. And it's interesting because you connect that to the way Mark Wayne Mullen was talking earlier in the week. I played cuts of him on two different shows, speaking very softly about immigration. I just wonder what was known, what data was being shared when he was trying to soften the messaging, trying to lower the heat when it comes to the way we're talking about immigration in this country. But people who are here illegally are just dropping out, just flat out. And employers are a lot less likely to hire people who are here illegally, because they know that it's anathema to what the president stands for, what he's trying to do, and what there's a lot of momentum heading into the election year for the president to report a bunch of deportations and a bunch of crackdowns on illegals working here. So that's a major thing. Government jobs fell as usual, and they fell 53,000. 53,000 public sector jobs are gone. That's a positive. Private sector payrolls rose 30,000, which is kind of low, but not horrible given what I said earlier, because a lot of those jobs were added in construction and manufacturing. And this is a durable good manufacturing in particular. Huge boom. We're seeing a manufacturing renaissance in this country. And a lot of it can be tied directly to the one big beautiful bill. So manufacturing output also very high in data. Manufacturing employment up. And this all defied expectations. So we defy expectations in the positive with manufacturing, but I guess in the negative with total jobs. But how negative is it if a lot of this is because of people self-deporting and with people who are in government jobs who are getting axed from payrolls? So it really is a complicated and interesting thing, but it's not nearly as gloomy as you're going to get from the establishment media today with a lot of pretty interesting stuff in it. Lower immigration, rising retirements, which is just a reality. It's not a positive or a negative. It's just the fact that people are retiring because people are getting older because we have the best medicine in the world and people are living and that sort of thing. That causes unemployment to basically hold steady or tick down just a touch, which is not as awful as it might sound when you're talking about we're losing jobs. What are the jobs we're losing? We're losing a lot of low-wage jobs held by illegal aliens. We're losing government jobs. And the other thing, a lot of seasonal stuff from the World Cup. So the World Cup brought in tons and tons and tons of business, and that went away. So, and then some of the other catch-up stuff was, a lot of it was a lot of severe weather. That plays into some of this as well. So a complicated picture. And yet again, another headache for Trump because the bottom line number or the top line number, not good, but as always, a lot more than meets the eye with the mainstream media. And so long as they keep, you know, exaggerating stuff like this, then it's fine with me because it just gives me a lot of ways to differentiate my content here on the show and at Breitbart.com from the what the establishment media is doing. But the headaches keep piling up for him. Just as we were getting on the air today, we learned an appeals court blocked Trump's ballroom yet again, which Trump, for whatever reason, is not laying this out. But they really don't want him to build a ballroom because they think it's excessive. They've already done the demolition. It's not overly expensive considering what our federal government is. But Trump is noting, finally, after I was aware of this information, because I talked to the president about it himself for 6 months, and I've been kind of talking about it on the show in broad terms because I feel like it's the right thing to do. But the president is noting this is a military installation. This is a place for the president to do essential military work. There is a bunker underneath whatever was in the East Wing before, which was not the most valuable parts of the White House, not the most essential, either historically or in terms of getting work done. And there was a bunker under there that was dated. He's updating the bunker and the ballroom is a bonus. And the fact that people keep trying to kill him, and they tried to kill him at a ball this year, the White House Correspondents Association dinner. So they're going to make a state-of-the-art ballroom so that we can have state dinners, so we can have a safe environment for big events. And the president has a keen eye to this because he's an entertainer as well. So it is on budget and ahead of schedule, according to Trump. And the photo does not yet show a planned drone port that's there. There's a lot of steel that's been fabricated due to delivery of certain high-end, high-tech stuff. Trump framed this as the best of the best, high-level defense, offense, and safety in Washington, D.C. for future presidents. He's only going to have it for a short time. One of the bizarre news stories, there's always Trump derangement. There's always hysteria. There's been a fair bit less this term due to the fact that Trump is due to the fact that the media, I think, really burned themselves out just blowing it the last two election cycles with the lawfare after the second Trump campaign. And then, of course, all the way he was treated with the Russia collusion hoax in his first administration. So it's not quite as powerful as it once was, but the media will always find ways to be hysterical, always. Always will find ways to be hysterical. The ballroom is the latest example. And now we got another lawfare judge stepping in and saying he can't build it. It's not just a ballroom. It's a military installation that's necessary in these very dangerous times. All right. One thing that's also very dangerous on an imminent basis is we keep murdering our young. We're doing it. We keep murdering it. Murdering babies. This summer is 3 years since the Dobbs decision, but the total number of abortions each year has only increased. Incredibly dark stuff. Telehealth and abortion pills in the mail are the reason why. It is cheaper, easier to access than previous options. Medication abortions now account for 60% of all abortions. The number is growing. It's going to grow. That's why Preborn gives ultrasounds to girls and women. When a young woman sees her baby, hears her baby's heartbeat, it doubles the chance she'll choose life. $140 will give five mothers a free ultrasound. This means saved babies. Do the math. 280, that's 10 babies.

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0: All right, let me mention a couple of things to you that are going on in the other content I'm creating on the show. I had a rare treat yesterday. I got to spend a half an hour with Dennis Prager, virtually, of course. And I know that you guys know my connection with Dennis, that I was a Dennis Prager listener long before I got into the news business myself, and I've been in the news business for 18 years. And then now I host the show that was his time slot for decades and decades, and he had this catastrophic injury, which has rendered him quadriplegic. But his mind is so sharp, and he is so in tune with what's going on, and he is living, I would say, I don't want to say miserable, that's kind of a cheap word, but he's living a very challenging physical existence, but he's still incredibly sharp, and we need to rely on his wisdom more than ever. And right now, PragerU, it's his birthday, so if you are not a PragerU donor, you should be, but this is a month where they do double the fundraising, so they have a match. So you guys should always donate to PragerU, PragerU.com for that. But I just want to tell you that next week I'll be putting out it's about 35-minute conversation. We cover everything from Iran and Israel to his injury to God to envy versus covetousness to the socialist movement. It's unbelievable. It was just one of those things where I was welling up during various moments of it. And we have a real sincere rapport. So that's coming up for all of you on the show. I'm excited to do that. So that's why I recommend subscribing to my podcast, Alex Marlowe Show, Apple, Spotify, YouTube, Rumble. But we will play significant portions of it on the show as well. But it's nice to get the uninterrupted Dennis. And the thing that is the main takeaway that I said, but I'll say it again, is that his mind is still there. He's still so, so sharp and clear. The clearest thinker in the game, and we need him right now. So that's coming up as well. Other interesting stuff, I've got a big conversation with Dr. Gorka that's going to be coming out probably also early next week, talking about the White House's revolutionary counter-drone program that they've got going. This is the future of modern warfare, and it's always great to get insight from inside the White House itself. I also had a fascinating conversation earlier in the week with a Democrat strategist named Evan Barker. I don't think she's going to be welcomed back in Democrat circles, but she is a book out called Nothing Left that's on the New York Times bestseller list this week from my publisher, Threshold Editions at Simon & Schuster, and that's a fascinating one for those of you driving around the car over the weekend, because we get into, first of all, how the Democrats lost in 2024 and how they replaced basically catering towards working class values of trying to make things more affordable, good jobs, health care for everyone that's accessible, access, you know, broadband if you're in rural communities, things like that, and moved entirely to identity, where the entire party was based not on merit or excellence or really making your life better, but was based off of grievance politics and identity politics, and how that had her running for the hills. And her story is fascinating. But she had some real insight into the man named Abdul El Sayed that I thought was super interesting. I pulled a cut from the podcast I wanted to share. Let's play cut one, please, guys.
1: I think if he wins the general election, he will run for president.
2: I have the same thing. I see. We're two for two on who's going to run for president.
1: Yeah.
2: Same.
1: Yeah,
2: I totally agree.
1: I guarantee you he will be the progressive front runner. He winning in Michigan. I mean, the thing that makes this election so important is that if he wins Michigan, I mean, progressives finally get to prove their theory of change.
2: Yeah.
1: Because so far, they haven't had the ability to do that. They've only won in places like New York City, right? Or St. Louis, Missouri, deep blue cities. And so if he's able to win a swing state, I mean, it's like game over, really, for the Democratic Party. Like, they are going to have to get in line with the far left agenda.
0: That's right. The last part is so important. So first of all, this is exactly what I've heard from Michiganders who I know are stay on top of this stuff, is that he's got the eye of the tiger. He wants to run for president. She also says in the interview that she does not think Alexandria Ocasio-Cortez is going to run for president, which is, I also think she's probably right on that too. That's why I said two for two early in the clip. But just think about the stakes here, that what we've got, what we're setting up. And I've got tons of Abdul El Sayed clips I want to play again when we come back from the next break. But what's being set up is the Democrat Party is so historically weak. They cannot stand up to a anti-Israel, anti-Jew, pro-communist movement, because that's where all the energy is. And the energy is winning out over any sort of values. As I noted this week, Abdul El Sayed inventing all these grievances that he's got, saying that he's being discriminated against because he's got a long name. His first name is exactly as long as one of my very white sons. So it's one of these things where he will come up with ways to portray himself as a victim, but he's also more charismatic, He's more fun. And he went up against a Looney Tune character named Haley Stevens. And I've got a cut from her being increasingly Looney Tunes. But here's the thing to track, and we'll get into this on the other side of the break. The Democrat establishment is going to have to embrace the most radical people in American political life, or else they have no chance of winning, which means they're going to be embracing some of the worst ideas we've ever encountered on the national stage in America. More on that when we return. This is the Alex Marlowe Show, and we'll be right back.

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3: Fox News, I'm Ann Carrick. President Trump has been pushing the Senate to pass the Save America Act, requiring photo ID to vote in federal elections and proof of citizenship to register. But senators left Washington for their summer recess without passing the measure. Congressman Byron Donalds on Fox's Saturday in America.
4: It is overwhelming that the American people want voter ID in our elections, and that they also want to make sure that people who are voting are American citizens.
3: Those opposed claim the Save America Act could make it harder for eligible Americans to register and vote. The Senate did confirm Todd Blanche as Attorney General. Fox's Madeline Rivera.
5: His narrow confirmation comes after Senator Bill Cassidy backed him, and it was a key vote after Republicans Susan Collins and Lisa Murkowski sided with Democrats to oppose him.
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7: From the Weather Center, tonight expect hazy conditions with a low of 66. Tomorrow will be hot with temperatures nearing the record high of 96 set in 2021. Anticipate a mix of clouds and sun with a chance of a thunderstorm in some areas during the afternoon. The high will reach 95. Tomorrow night will be hazy with a low of 65. Moving into Monday, there will be intervals of clouds and sun, possibly accompanied by a brief shower or two. The high temperature will reach 90. I'm AccuWeather meteorologist Jason Caterina for AM 1460 and FM 101.1, The Answer.
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14: All right, let's have some fun. Let's dunk on some Dems. We'll start with, I promised, a Haley Stevens clip. This is the conundrum the Democrats find themselves in, because they have now nominated a guy whose friend, Sam Piker, said that America deserved 9/11, who wants the streets to flow with the blood of the capitalist, who cozies up to the Cuban regime, even though that he's a guy who loves luxury houses and luxury products. He's a troll. People aren't getting this about Piker. He's not a serious guy. He's a troll. I'm not saying that there isn't a ounce of seriousness to him, but it's infotainment. He's having a blast. That's what's going on with people. And he does not care. He's a total online terrorist. And terrorist in the figurative sense, and he's certainly endorsed terrorism in the literal sense. But he says the things that get him the most attention. That's the whole point of what he's saying. And Haley Stevens, he called her out specifically and said, we're not mending fences. But here's her approach to the Saeed phenomenon. Cut 16, please.
15: Let's be really clear, because you're relitigating a primary that's over. It's over. I said what I had to say, and I stand by what I had to say, to be honest with you. And I believe Abdul heard me. But the deal is that no American is my enemy. No Republican is my enemy. You know, no Democrat is my enemy. We got to cut this stuff out. We got to start working together. We got to start looking at this country as, you know, this beautiful, free place that we love.
14: Okay, I'm going to have a spicy take here, guys. If you think we deserve 9/11, you are absolutely my enemy. And if you campaign with a guy who says we deserve 9/11, then you are absolutely my enemy. Not hard to do, not hard to say, obvious, in fact, now that you think about it. But she needs a little more stick it to him, and then maybe she'll be able to get all that, get back in the game politically and run for something else. Maybe Saeed will endorse her one day, though it's not going to happen. Never. He'll never do it. All right, let's talk about, I got some cuts. I got some cuts of Saeed. Let's play him talking about his fascinatingly long name, cut 5.
16: You know, they think that you want to use my whole name against me. Mike, listen, man, if you can't say the name, it's Abdurrahman, keep the name out your damn mouth. I'll be happy to give you lessons.
14: It's Strawman. No one cares about his name. It's there's not a single soul who would vote for, in my view, there's not a single soul who thinks the difference between Abdul and Abdulrahman, or if his name is Bob, is the problem. The problem is he is a communist who makes hundreds of thousands of dollars a year and has multiple houses, and also does not think the state of Israel is a right to exist, and he minimizes terrorism by saying that it's just hurt people hurting people, and he campaigns with radicals. That's the problem with the guy. It's not his name. From my perspective, if his name was Bob and had those perspectives, then I would never vote for him. But if his name was Abdulrahman and had the viewpoint of a Marco Rubio or a J.D. Vance, I'd vote for him all the time. Okay? So that's how it goes. Let's see. Let's play cut 3, please.
17: Can you clarify for us what your position is on funding for Israel if you do become a U.S. senator? Are you opposed to all funding for Israel, period, military funding?
18: I'm opposed to unconditional military aid for any country. That is Israel, yes, but that's also Egypt, where my family immigrated from. That's Pakistan, that's Saudi Arabia, that's UAE. And that's not because of a focus on what's happening anywhere except for a focus on what's happening here. I just don't understand why anybody thinks it's the right thing to do to send our tax dollars abroad to fund foreign militaries when our own kids barely get to go to schools that are functional.
14: So I want to take this argument seriously, because I think that it is resonant with a lot of people. And I think that this is an important thing, is that people should really have to justify the aid we're getting. And this is where he's very clever and not to be underestimated, because all of that sounds pretty reasonable. And I think a lot of you in the audience are thinking about places like Ukraine, where we keep sending money and that war is going to go on forever. And we're not really sure what the purpose is or how it helps Americans. And unless we really think that Russia would otherwise start invading NATO nations, then there's not really a lot in it for us, and we keep just shoveling money over there. So there is an analogy. But we know the truth is that he does not believe Israel should have a right to defend itself. He does not believe that a nation that is at war, and they aren't the ones who declared the war was declared on them, that they should have the ability to defend themselves at all. And even though they're terrific allies in the region, and everyone else in the region is either enemies of America or less productive allies, there are plenty of great allies, but a lot of them are more recent and don't do as much for us, that they can defend themselves, but not Israel. And that's the thing to keep an eye on. And will people in the Democrat Party see it clearly? I don't think so. So let's see. All right, here is, let's do, I got cut six, please. Go ahead.
19: What do you tell those people about whether or not this is a pie in the sky dream that you're going around Michigan talking about?
18: Well, clearly I'm a different kind of Democrat, as we just talked about. $60 million spent to try and beat me because I don't take corporate money. I'm here to actually take on the challenges that working people face. Imagine you had a Congress that actually worked for you instead of worked for the corporations in the exact same way that Mike Rogers has made it work for a very long time.
14: It's just good messaging. And this is what I'm saying, is that no one wants corporate money to decide our politics. And this is very, this is where my populism might differentiate me from a lot of what else you might hear on the talk radio dial, is that this messaging I know resonates with a lot of people on both political parties. And if you didn't know all the background on where he comes from the Islamist perspective and the communist perspective, you hear this, he wants corporations out of politics. Now, will he walk the walk on that? They never do. They always end up taking corporate money once they win. But in the first campaign, this is the exact right approach. And if he's going on friendly networks like MSNBC and CNN, then he'll be able to stick on that message, and then that'll make him a real threat. Trump sees through this, though. Let's play cut 14, gentlemen.
20: It's very important for the country that we win, because you have people getting in office right now who will destroy this country. Your person in Michigan that won the other night,
21: Abdul Sayed,
20: he is a disaster for the country. Got a good line of stuff. I watched him. He speaks well, speaks okay, seemed better. But I'll tell you what, guys like that get in, they'll destroy this country.
14: I've seen better. His off-the-cuff jokes never cease to amaze me. This is a clip from a couple days ago, so forgive me if you guys have heard this, but I've had this on repeat to Mrs. Dr. Marlowe. I must have said this to her at least 14 times since Trump said this 4 days ago. But play cut 10, please, guys.
22: Why is the U.S. intervening to support the Japanese at this time?
23: To support who?
22: To support the Japanese currency.
23: Because we have a good relationship with Japan. We're very strong, very, very strong financially. They are, they have a weakening yen, and they wanted a little bit of help. And we're always there for Japan. Japan's been very good to us, with the exception, of course, of Pearl Harbor.
22: Mr. President,
23: they were not good.
22: What is the U.S. getting out of that arrangement?
23: Financial benefit. It's also good for the world economy.
14: That's good, guys. I'm in awe. Why are we supporting the yen?
24: Because Japan's very good to us. We have a great relationship. They've always been perfect, aside from Pearl Harbor.
14: Just perfect. He sees the objection coming. Like it's coming down, like it's a hung curveball. He sees the objection, and then he just knocks in the upper deck. Don't forget about Pearl Harbor. That was not being good to us. But since then, they've been okay. We're going to miss him so much. Don't forget that. We're going to miss him so much. So the trick is with El Sayed is if you let him talk and you let him stay in his talking points about getting money out of politics, and I'm a different kind of Democrat and I'm against the establishment, he's got a shot. You've got to tie him to the most radical elements of the Democrat Party. Here's Jennifer Welch, one of the most ugly people on the internet. Cut 15, please.
25: So what they're going to do is they're going to say, Abdul El-Sayed, he must be a terrorist. He must be this insane person. Well, they've run against him. And they can't dig up any dirt on him at all. They've tried. They say, oh, he campaigned with Hassan Piker. Who gives it? Tough. Get over it. All of you are campaigning with J.D. Vance, Stephen Miller, Donald Trump, Ted Cruz, etc. Go f*** yourselves. I am so sick of this narrative that somehow who the Democrats campaign with is this horrible thing. Look at the monsters running this country into the ground.
14: That's good. So it's no big deal that he campaigns with a guy who said America deserves 9/11. No idea that a guy that thinks October the 7th was justified, that Israel doesn't have a right to exist, where he instructs his audience how to make terrorist weaponry and bombs online. That's just the beginning of it, the stuff the guy says. His favorite flag is the Hezbollah flag. He said it doesn't matter if the effing rapes happened on October the 7th. And Saeed hangs out with him. So you don't think that matters? You think Americans care about that sort of thing? You don't think it might be an insight into where things could go if Saeed gets a lot of power? And now we know from Democrat strategists he wants to run for president. So that's the task we've got. I got one more cut of him talking Piker on CNN. Cut four, please.
0: Well, I can't come together with someone if you are willing to embrace people that loves Hamas or that thinks America deserved 9/11. I think that's reasonable.
17: What's your response to Senator Fetterman?
18: In Trump's words, what a lovely gentleman. I'm less focused on folks who are campaigning with me, more focused on the folks I'm campaigning to. And I think it's important to stay in touch with the folks who you want to elect you. I think that's clearly what's gone wrong with Senator Fetterman. It's clear he probably doesn't spend much time in Pennsylvania because he was campaigning with Bernie Sanders and now wants to renounce Bernie Sanders. I don't know if he still thinks he's a Democrat or not.
14: There's a lot in there, but you can see that's where he starts looking too thick. He starts looking greasy. He starts looking like he's a reality star and not a serious politician when he starts doing that stuff. So this is the framework that we need to get them on this footing. Because if they're on this footing, when they're in a position where they have to defend his connection to Hassan Piker, it's going to be hard to do. And trust me, we're just beginning to unearth the Piker footage. Remember, there's like 7 hours a day of him for the last decade. And if you don't think we're not going to get more and more radical phraseology, we are not running against Abdul El-Sayed. We're running against Hassan Piker. And that's not just in this race. That's every race, because every major Democrat, you just saw Haley Stevens do it, you saw Bernie Sanders do it, you're going to see mainstream figures in the Democrat Party say, hey, he's just a big tent, he's welcome in, even though he's a guy who associates himself openly with a guy who thinks America deserved 9/11. So you see that? That is the playbook. That's what we got to do. We get him talking about getting money out of politics and making healthcare more affordable, he's got a shot. We get him talking about the fact that he is now associated with people who think Israel's no right to exist, hates America, think Hezbollah might be legit, and thinks 9/11 was worth celebrating, then the Democrats are going to have a very hard election cycle. And so that's why we can't lose hope in this regard. We've got to keep the faith. All right, we come back. I got some WNBA stuff for you. I'll give you an update in the Todd Blanche confirmation as well. This is the Alex Marlowe Show. Keep it right here and stay tuned.

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14: All right, we got some news updates for you. Senator Marsha Blackburn won her GOP gubernatorial primary race yesterday, which is great news. I have a great affection for Senator Blackburn, now running for governor of Tennessee. And it should be a lock there. The politician I've interviewed the most over the years and never makes a bad vote. So it's always a good sign. Tennessee has got the best, I would say, maybe crop of politicians of any state in the country. Florida could give them a run for Ohio's producing some good people too, but Tennessee might be it. And so good stuff over there. Also interesting, though, Trump endorsed Andy Ogles losing to an establishment pick after spending from green energy groups came in. This is very interesting because Ogles is very well liked in the conservative movement, seems like a very unique guy and someone with a unique personality, and they had the Trump endorsement. Also, I think Speaker of the House Johnson kind of liked him as well, but had a reputation for not being a good fundraiser and not putting in the time on fundraising, which does harken back to that Evan Barker interview I did on my podcast from the Democrats, where she was talking about the art of fundraising, and that's a lot of what her background is in. And you get a real appreciation for it. And you can see that unless you're a politician who's going to just ton it in revenue from going viral online, you've got to be able to have those skills doing the fundraising, or else you're going to not be able to compete, because there's so much money that's necessary to flow in order to win some of these elections. So fascinating stuff, not a good thing. And we're going to get an establishment guy who was closer to the governor over there. I think that's how he got across the finish line. So, and I don't know a lot about him. I'll tell you, I got a friend who's in that district and said he hadn't even heard of the other guy and voted for Ogles, and Ogles lost. So an interesting L there. We're keeping a close eye on the Todd Blanche confirmation, where Lisa Murkowski and Susan Collins are now opposing confirmation. And Mitch McConnell may be dead, maybe not. I don't know if he's dead. I don't think he is, but something going on. But Collins and Murkowski both think that he would further politicize the Department of Justice, which is completely insane to me, because I believe they both supported Merrick Garland. Murkowski definitely did, and I'm sure Collins did as well. Merrick Garland ran the most politicized Justice Department in our nation's history. Look no further than the New York Times bestselling book, Breaking the Law, written by me. Now, Garland, I think, was partially a patsy here. Garland was a figurehead that was put in charge because he was well-liked and could get confirmed. But his top two deputies, Vinita Gupta and Lisa Monaco, were the ones who were the top architects of lawfare against President Trump during the 2020 to 2024 Biden administration. And they all happened on Garland's watch. Garland could have stopped it at any point, never chose to do so. Why did not he choose not to do so? Because he was himself part of the lawfare superstructure. That was okay to Murkowski and Collins, but was not okay Todd Blanche, because he might politicize things more because of, I guess, all the chatter about the $1.8 billion anti-weaponization fund, which I didn't like. But overall, we got to try to get Blanche across. I think he's a good guy, and we're wasting a ton of time here because the lawfare apparatus within the DOJ is a existential threat to the Republic. And it would be very fascinating to see what he could do if he had the opportunity to clean up that department even more than he has. He's done a good job as acting. So we'll have up-to-the-minute updates at Breitbart News, but this is a very narrow path with the narrow majority. All right, next up, there has been leaks coming out of the Pentagon suggesting that our munitions are short, that we're running out of weaponry because of the Iran war, which continues to drag on. And a lot of the, you know, $20 burrito talk that's dominated the conversation over the past week, a lot of it has to do with the soaring cost of energy and the fact that now there's all this tension in the Strait of Hormuz, which is new. We did not have this tension in the Strait until the recent invasion 5-6 months ago from Trump. And that is an added strain on American economy. So we've got an imperative to wrap up this war. But the thing is, it's very hard to win the war when you're not just fighting the Iranian regime, you're fighting Americans. This took place on CNN yesterday. A woman named Sarah Matthews. Check this out. Cut 23, please.
15: They are true if Trump is posting about it being treasonous. And I agree with your point that it's very disturbing if they are accurate. But it leads me to believe they are when he's posting about it and wanting to target these leakers and go after them. And I'm happy that the information is out there, though, even though it is concerning because now the Iranians know just how weak we are.
14: So this is a person who was, I guess, a deputy press secretary in the first Trump administration for a short amount of time. And I don't know what she's up to now, but it's a saying that she's happy Iranians know the U.S. is weak with munition shortages. First of all, when you use munitions, you have shortages, so we can redevelop stuff. But the fact that so many people in America seem to be rooting for the Iranian mullahs is completely sick. And Trump has got to win some of these people over, at least convince America these people are wrong in an election year, because there are major political implications here. All right, I didn't get to my WNBA stuff. I'll take that on the podcast, so head over there. Thanks to the team. Go in peace to love and serve the Lord. Thanks for listening and watching.
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24: Fox News, I'm Carmen Roberts. Iran is reportedly laying out tough demands to reopen the Strait of Hormuz. They include an end to the war, sanctions, the naval blockade, and for the U.S. to withdraw all its forces. Fox's Alex Hogan reports.
25: U.S. officials that they expect that we could have a deal soon, although Vice President J.D. Vance appeared on Fox today, and he says the administration is not there yet.
24: In Washington state, dangerous fire weather is fueling fast-moving wildfires. Commissioner of Public Lands Dave Up the Grove posted on X about the red flag conditions.
26: Please don't be the spark that starts the next fire. Our resources are stretched thin right now. We have 17 major fires burning. We don't need more fires starting.
24: Three fires in the Spokane area have damaged or destroyed more than 900 structures. 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
27: From the Weather Center, overnight will be hazy with a low of 66. On Sunday, expect hot weather with temperatures matching the record high of 2021. There will be intervals of clouds and sunshine with a chance of a thunderstorm in some areas during the afternoon. The high will reach 96 degrees. Sunday night will remain hazy with a low of 64.
0: Monday will bring a mix of clouds and sun, along with a few brief showers. It'll be very warm with a high of 93. I'm AccuWeather meteorologist Jason Caterina for AM 1460 and FM 101.1. 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
1: Alex Marlowe understands why Iran is still fighting.
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4: 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And my counselor at Trinity has been great, and Trinity has been helping me to get on the right path of paying off these credit card bills, bringing down the interest rate.